0: to hear is true. Only the names have been changed to protect the innocent.
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0: 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You're assigned to forgery detail. An accomplished check forger resumes operations in your city. The suspect's described as a middle-aged woman. She's written more than $20,000 in bad checks. Your job, get her.
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0: Dragnet, the documented drama of an actual crime. For the next 30 minutes, in cooperation with the Los Angeles Police Department, you will travel step by step on the side of the law through an actual case from official police files. From beginning to end, from crime to punishment, Dragnet is the story of your police force in action.
5: It was Monday, April 17th. It was warm in Los Angeles. We were working a day watch out of forgery detail. My partner's Ben Romero. The boss is Captain Elliott. My name's Friday. I was on the way back into work, and it was 7:53 a.m. when I got to room 29. Forgery detail.
6: Morning, Joe.
5: Hi, how'd the weekend go?
6: Oh, pretty slow. Stayed home, did some gardening.
5: How about that new lawn you put in? How's it doing?
6: If we want a lawn, we're going to have to move.
5: What's the matter now?
6: Same old thing.
5: Gophers?
6: Must be hundreds of them. So many holes at the top of the lawn, looks like an old punch board.
5: Oh, that's too bad. Can't you try some kind of poison on them? How about those new things they got out there? What do they call them? Gopher bombs?
6: I use them by the dozen. They eat anything.
7: Joe? Ben?
5: Yeah, Ferguson.
7: Morning, Captain. Steve.
5: Okay.
6: What's up, Fergie?
7: You ain't gonna like it.
6: Hmm?
7: Skipper will brief you.
6: Morning, Skipper.
8: Hi. Have a seat.
6: Yeah, thanks.
8: You two finished up with the Benson case yesterday, is that right?
5: Yeah, it's all washed up. We're clear.
8: Good. Then you can start on this one right away. You worked with Frank Besser and Ferguson here.
5: Mm-hmm. What is it?
8: Grandma.
6: I had a hunch, Joe.
5: What have we done to deserve this?
8: It's nothing any of us have done. It's what we haven't done. I want her stopped once and for all.
5: Are we any closer to her than we have been, Fergie?
7: Just about the same, Joe.
8: That's why I'm putting two more of you on it. How well do you know the case?
5: Well, just what we've heard around the office.
6: Same here. I could stand some briefing.
8: Ferguson?
7: Well, you must have heard how she operates. 3 months out of the year, April, October, and December, that's all.
5: She's never been known to change that schedule?
7: Not as far as I know. She's been doing it the same for 9 years.
6: All the phony checks she cashes are personal checks.
7: That's right. She never writes them less than $2 and never more than 100.
6: 9 years. She been going that long?
8: 9 and a half. It'll be an even 10 this October. You want to check them out on the totals, Ferguson?
7: Mm-hmm. Up to and including the first of this month, she's cashed 1,273 checks. The total's a little over $22,000.
5: Mm-hmm. Anything special about the way she writes the checks?
8: Mm-hmm. Nothing but the signatures. There's an alias list down there that'll knock your eye out. More than 200 different names.
6: Her description's still the same, about 50 years old, kind of plump, nice face.
7: And a few minor changes. Last year, she had gray hair, dressed very plain. This year, she dyed her hair black, dresses a little more expensively.
6: 9 years. That's a long streak of luck for any paper hanger.
8: That's just it. This old gal's not just an ordinary paper hanger. She's no amateur, don't get me wrong, but she doesn't operate like any check forger I've ever known. She contradicts part of her M.O., part of it she doesn't. She takes chances an ordinary paper hanger would never take, and she gets away with them. Take a look at just one of these exhibits.
5: Yeah?
8: This one here. 28 checks passed on the same chain of grocery stores, same company.
6: She passed them all in 1 month?
8: No, that's just the point. 2 years ago, she passed 14 of them, spread them out over a period of a month. Last year, she passed another batch of 14, all within 3 days. 1 year, she used a different name on each check. On this batch, she used the same name.
5: Well, does she have any identification when she passes these checks?
7: Always. Phony driver's license, social security cards, it works. And she's got that sweet grandmother smile of hers. Clerks rarely turn her down when she shows up with a check.
8: You can get used to different descriptions of her, too. Give the file a look. Hardly three of the check victims can get together on what she looks like exactly.
5: Well, where are they getting stung most, downtown or out in the neighborhoods?
8: The neighborhoods, anywhere from the beach area to the valley.
6: This whole file, Skipper, that's not just her work, is it?
8: Every last bit of it. We can't fit it in a 6-foot shelf. In 9 years, I've had 5 teams of men work this thing. None of them reached her. You and Friday make the 6th.
5: Well, it's April 17th. How's she doing so far this month, Ferguson?
7: Cashed $624 in checks we know of since the first of the month. Same general description, same general M.O.
5: No fresh leads?
7: She's been operating 9 years, Joe.
5: Yeah?
7: Just as good as ever.
5: To the working detective, there's no tougher job than tracking a lawbreaker who's half professional and half amateur. You can expect a criminal who's entirely professional to react generally the same in a given set of circumstances. And the same with the amateur. But take the two, the professional and the amateur, and intermingle their possible and probable reactions. You'll likely have a sound reason why and how an elderly woman could victimize merchants with $20,000 in bad checks over a period of 9 years without being caught. Grandma, as she'd come to be known, worked only 3 months out of each year, April, October, and December. Her apparent fine sense of timing and her knowledge of psychology was far and away superior to that of the ordinary paper hanger. If the file on Grandma was any indication, she apparently had been born to be a successful check forger. After Ben and I spent 3 days on the case with Sergeants Ferguson and Besser, we were almost convinced that there was only one way we could reach the suspect. She had to make a mistake.
6: Fergie, how'd you do?
7: Pretty sour. 4 checks in 2 days. What'd you fellas get?
5: 2. Don Meyer checked the signatures. They're all hers.
7: Mm-hmm. Here's our list if you're interested.
5: Mm-hmm.
7: Meat market out in Pico, $25. Grocery in West Hollywood, $48. 2 department stores downtown, $100 apiece.
5: Well, how do they describe the woman?
7: Same old yarn. She was a nice, charming little lady, about 55 or 60. Small, dark hair, graying. Dark eyes, nice smile. Clerk told me she reminded him of his mother.
6: Yeah.
7: Now, how'd you make out on those two of yours?
6: Oh, about the same. Even the story about her looking like somebody's mother.
5: Well, one thing, sure. Her timing's just as good as it was 9 years ago.
6: Downtown Merchants Association's screaming again. They're looking for action.
5: So are we.
7: You talk to Captain today?
5: Yeah, he's looking for action, too. I don't know what we can do unless we get some kind of cooperation from the merchants. Every time the old gal pushes a bum check, it's 3 or 4 days before it gets to the bank and we hear about it. The trail's pretty cold by then.
6: Yeah, Joe and I were talking just before you came in, Ferg. We can't expect too much to happen the way we're going.
7: Any ideas?
5: More men, more stakeouts. The captain says he'll buy that. It's about all we can do.
7: Another 10 days and April will be over. Graham, I'll be through pushing checks till October again.
6: I don't know, Joe. Her formula's too perfect for me. There's got to be a flaw in it someplace.
5: Yeah. You got out a bulletin of that revised description of her for you?
7: Yeah, it's all taken care of. Special notices were mailed out to merchants, too.
6: Again?
5: Yeah.
6: Forgery, Romero. That's it. Was that? That's all. Yeah, right away. Thank you. Supermarket on Temple Street. Grandma. Hit him with 2 checks.
5: Any lead?
6: Clerk says you remind him of his money.
5: A week passed. The number of stakeouts on business places throughout the city was doubled. The M.O. and description of the suspect was circulated among the merchants in the downtown and suburban shopping centers. Clerks were especially warned to be on the lookout for. The precautions went for nothing. Grandma's checks kept showing up at the rate of 2 and 3 a day. On April 27th, she passed a check for $50 at the delicatessen on Hollywood Boulevard. We drove out to interview the owner, Mr. Hammerstein.
6: Do you have one of those circulars we sent out on this woman?
9: Well, I'm ashamed to say it, Sergeant, but I have. Hanging right back there in the storeroom. The thing of it is, I never connected the two, the woman and the notice. It's the way she looks at you, you know? Like you'd be a heel to even question her.
5: Mm-hmm. How was she dressed the last time she was in? Do you remember that?
9: Well, she had kind of a plain black coat on.
5: Yeah.
9: Would you excuse me a minute? I don't like to keep customers waiting.
5: Oh, sure, go ahead. Yes.
10: How are you, Mrs. Lyons?
11: You need some cold meat for kids' lunches. What do you got nice and fresh?
10: You see right there in the case,
9: Head cheese is very fresh, good for the kiddies. Pimento loaf's nice, too.
10: No, kids don't like either one, Bussy. You better give me 35 cents for that small bologna, would you?
9: Yes, ma'am.

0: Kids are so fussy nowadays.
1: Yeah.
0: Gotta be in Europe. That's what I tell them. I know what it is to go hungry.
1: Mm.
0: Oh, you better get a couple of those large kosher pickles, too. Husband's crazy for them.
1: Yes, ma'am.
0: And a loaf of the rye, too, would you know, see?
1: Yes, ma'am. How are the kiddies doing in school, Mrs. Lyon?
0: Oh, he's fine, fine. Marilyn's in the school pageant next month. She's going to be the queen.
1: Oh, that's nice.
0: Well, I don't know how nice it is. More work, that's all. I have to make her costume.
1: There you are, Mrs. Lyon. Put it on the bill?
0: Yeah, would you do that? I'll see you the 15th of the month.
1: Yes, ma'am. Goodbye.
0: Uh-huh. Bye.
1: Sorry to keep you waiting, officer.
2: Not at all.
1: Let's see now. Where was I?
2: Well, we asked you how the woman was dressed.
1: Oh, yeah. Had a black coat on. I told you that.
2: Yes, sir.
1: Very plain-looking clothes, like any other housewife. Print dress, some kind of a scarf around the neck. That's about all I know.
3: How about that description of her in the bulletin we sent you? That fit her pretty well?
1: Yeah, I guess so. She didn't exactly seem plump to me, though. Kind of a nice figure for a woman of her age.
2: Mm-hmm. Do you know if any of your customers were acquainted with her?
1: I wouldn't know that. She acted as though she knew some of them, but now that this has happened, I can see she was just putting on. She was a great disappointment to me.
2: She is to a lot of people.
1: I used to josh with her all the time. I'm a widower, you know. Thought once or twice I might even date her up.
3: That's so?
1: Yeah, she seemed like a real good sport, joshing all the time, fine personality, just as homey as you please.
2: Well, that fits in with the other descriptions.
1: Are you ever going to catch somebody like that?
2: 2 days later, on April 30th, right on schedule, the flow of bogus checks in Grandma's handwriting suddenly stopped. If she continued to work by the same timetable she'd been using for the last 9 years, she wouldn't start operations again until the 1st of October. During the next 5 months that followed, from May to the end of September, Besser, Ferguson, Ben, and I handled the usual run of check cases. At the same time, we used up every spare hour we had making preparations for the suspect's next appearance. Every businessman throughout the city who might be a possible victim was alerted. A revised description of the suspect, together with her M.O., was printed up and given wide distribution. Every possible precaution was taken. October came. Grandma started on the 10th year of her forgery career without a hitch. On October 1st, she cashed a check for $75 at a large downtown women's shop. As soon as we got the report, we went to the department where the check had been received. A fashion show was in progress.
4: Velvet dinner suit, the newest shape for evening wear. You will notice the pencil thin skirt and the dolman three-quarter sleeve.
5: Excuse me, are you Mr. Montrose?
4: Yes.
5: What is it? Police officer, sir. Forgery detail.
4: Oh yes, that check. I wonder if you could hold on for just a moment.
5: Yes, sir.
4: Miss
6: Janice Forgan next. She wears a gown of striking originality with rich but simple lines. A black dinner dress.
7: The satin skirt
6: with
7: pancake
6: points.
7: A sculptured silk and
6: lace paper spread
7: on top with an oval neckline
6: punctuated with bald fringe.
7: Hey, Joe.
2: Hmm?
7: What kind of outfit is that the model's wearing?
2: I don't know.
7: How much do it?
4: All right, officers. Would you like to step this way, please?
7: Okay.
4: This is my office here. Well, I don't know what I can do for you, gentlemen. The check was passed. Very unfortunate occurrence.
2: You okayed the check for cashing, is that correct?
4: Yes, the sales girl handled the transaction. She showed me the check. I knew the signature, so I okayed it.
7: Mary Walker?
4: Yes, that's how the check was signed.
7: What kind of identification did the woman have?
4: Her charge account plate. You know, the small metal card, charger plates we call
2: them.
4: I recognized that from the signature immediately.
2: You know this Mary Walker pretty well?
4: She's one of our best customers.
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2: Friday, October 4th, 2 p.m. Before we left the store, we found that another worthless check bearing the signature Mary Walker had been cashed in a different department store the same day. The woman had used the same means of identification, a metal charge account plate stamped with the name Mary Walker. We took the two checks back to the office and had Don Meyer in handwriting compare the signatures. There wasn't any doubt in his mind. The writing on both checks was Grandma's. Well, it was only a hunch, but it was beginning to look as though the suspect had finally done what we'd been waiting 9 years for to do. She'd made a mistake. Ben and I drove out to an address in the Wilshire District to interview Mrs. Mary Walker. She fit the same general description of the suspect, but she denied writing either one of the checks which bore her signature.
5: It's out of the question, Sergeant. I couldn't have written the checks. I haven't even been in the city the past 5 days.
3: Then the signatures on these two checks here, Mrs. Walker, they're not yours.
5: It looks like my handwriting, but it's not. I didn't write those checks. They're forgeries.
2: Yes, ma'am. You do have a charge account at the store, don't you, ma'am?
5: Oh, yes. I've had an account there for years. Nothing like this has ever happened, though.
2: You have one of those charge account plates?
5: Well, yes, I did have one.
3: You lent it to someone in your family?
5: No. As a matter of fact, I lost it. I meant to report it to the store, but it slipped my mind.
2: Do you have any idea where and when you might have lost it?
5: Well, I think it was last Sunday night. I'm not sure. Oh, well, just a minute. I know who would remember. I never learned, but she was there. I'm sure she'll remember.
3: Who's she, ma'am?
5: A girlfriend of mine. She lives in the neighborhood.
2: Mm-hmm.
5: Hello, Inez. Mary Walker, Inez. Oh, just fine. And you? Oh, good. Say, Inez, which night was it we went to the Boosters Club meeting? Sunday? Yes, I thought that it was. Oh, nothing. Just some silly misunderstanding. Yeah, well, all right, Inez. Thanks for remembering for me. Yes, goodbye. It was Sunday night, Sergeant. Inez Lambert and I went to the neighborhood Boosters Club meeting. I'm sure that's where I must have lost it.
2: Well, you think the charge account plate fell out of your purse, is that it?
5: Well, either that or it was taken.
3: Why do you say that, ma'am?
5: Well, it's a serious thing. I didn't want to mention it.
2: What's that?
5: I left my purse on the chair next to me a part of the evening. When I got home, I thought I was missing a $5 bill from my change purse. I didn't notice at the time my charger plate was gone.
2: Do you remember who was at that meeting, Ms. Walker?
5: Oh, 40 or 50 people at least.
3: How many women would you say?
5: Dozen or so, I suppose. I'm not accusing anybody of robbery, Sergeant. I know it's a serious charge to make.
2: Do you know if one of the club officers might have taken a list of those present?
5: Oh, they didn't have to. We do the same thing at every meeting.
2: What's that mean?
5: We all sign the attendance book when we leave.
2: 3 p.m. Ben and I contacted the secretary of the neighborhood Boosters Club. He gave us a list of those present at the Sunday night meeting of the club. As Mary Walker had told us, each person present had signed his or her name and address in the attendance book. We took the record downtown with us and had Don Meyer compare each signature on the list with samples of Grandma's handwriting.
12: Number 32 on the list, fellas. That's it.
3: Positive, Mick?
12: No doubt in my mind. That's Grandma's handwriting.
2: How'd she sign it?
12: Mrs. Inez Lambert.
2: Went down the hall to R&I and had him check the name Inez Lambert through the files. She had no criminal record. Together with Besser and Ferguson, Ben and I spent the next day and a half trailing Inez Lambert wherever she went. She fitted the description of the suspect perfectly. We questioned her friends and her neighbors. We dug back into every corner of her life for the past 10 years. The results were pretty amazing. We found that she was highly respected by everybody she knew. She was active in a dozen civic and church organizations. Her reputation was spotless. There was only one hitch. Mrs. Lambert's hobby was charities. By checking back, we found that during the past 10 years, she donated an average of $3,000 annually to various charitable organizations. Her husband's total annual income was $7,000. From her bank, we obtained specimens of Inez Lambert's handwriting. It matched almost perfectly with every signature in the grandma file. Monday, October 7th, Ben and I called on Mrs. Lambert.
13: Oh, yes, officers, won't you come in? Harry Walker was telling me about you. Come in, please.
3: Thank you, ma'am.
2: Thank you.
13: Mary told me about the things missing from her purse at the meeting. Is that what you're inquiring about?
2: Yes, ma'am. We've got a few other questions to ask you besides that.
13: Well, you sort of caught me at a bad time, just getting ready to put some baking in the oven for dinner tonight. Would you mind very much if we talked back in the kitchen? I've got to get this done.
2: No, not at all, ma'am.
13: It's back this way. Oh, there goes my cream sauce again, boiled over. Just take a chair there, officers. I'll be right with you.
3: Thank you. Thanks.
13: This cream sauce is so temperamental, can't take your eye off it for a minute. There. Shouldn't boil over now. Either of you officers care for a cup of cocoa? Chilly out today.
2: Well, no, thank you, ma'am. We only have a few questions for you. It won't take long.
13: Yes? All right. Would you mind holding this bowl just a minute, Sergeant?
3: Oh, yes.
13: I have to get this in the oven for dinner. My husband's favorite dessert. It's called pinch pie. Kind of a meringue tart.
3: Mm-hmm.
13: Let me see. Take two eggs, I guess. Mm-hmm, there we are. Get these egg whites beaten up nice and light. That cup of sugar on the sink, Sergeant. Would you be so kind?
2: Yeah, all right. There's your sugar, ma'am.
13: Thank you. Now, what is it you wanted to know?
3: Mrs. Walker had her charge account plate stolen that night at the Boosters Club meeting. Somebody's been using it to cash bad checks in her name.
13: Is that so? Mary didn't tell me that.
2: The same person who's using that charger plate has been cashing bad checks all over the city. Been doing it for some time.
13: Oh, my. Well, I don't think I can help you, Sergeant. I went to that meeting with Mary. She says somebody must have been in her purse, but I didn't see them.
2: Do you have that charge account plate, Mrs. Lambert?
13: Me? Oh, no. I have my own. Now, let me see. Teaspoon vanilla, teaspoon vinegar, teaspoon water combined in a small pitcher or cup.
3: We've got good reason to believe you have that charge account plate, ma'am. Did you take it from Mrs. Walker?
13: That's a silly thing for you to say, Sergeant. I told you I have my own charge plate. I never borrow anyone else's. No reason to. Add a few drops of combined liquid constantly.
2: Did you cash two checks last week and sign them with Mrs. Walker's name?
13: Why, of course not. Why should I do such a thing? Mary Walker's one of my best friends. I wouldn't do that to her, even as a joke.
2: Well, our handwriting man compared the signatures on those two checks, Mrs. Lambert. Both of them match your handwriting.
13: And all of the ingredients have been added. Continue to beat the meringue for several minutes. Oh, I'm sorry. What was that you said, Sergeant?
2: I said that the signatures on those two forged checks, our handwriting man compared them with specimens of your signature. They both match.
13: Well, then your handwriting man certainly made a mistake. Oh, there's a large white platter up in that cupboard there. Would you reach it for me, please?
3: All right. There you are, ma'am.
13: Well, thank you.
2: Now, you deny that you wrote those two forged checks last week. You deny that you've written and cashed about 1,500 worthless checks in the last 9 years?
13: Well, of course I deny it. You're sure you haven't made

0: Must mean somebody else, Sergeant. I got to get this platter greased. Let's see. Heat meringue upon lightly greased platter. Here.
1: Look, we have a record downtown on every single check that you passed since you started, ma'am. We've got specimens of your handwriting and people to identify you. We know what your income is. We know how much that you've given to charities.
2: Money's got to come from someplace. Is that what the checks were for?
0: Excuse me, I've got to get this meringue in the oven. Let me see. -275 degrees. Yeah. I hope I put in enough vanilla.
1: You want to tell us about it?
0: I never thought about anyone finding out. I guess I should have expected it, shouldn't I?
1: Yes, ma'am.
0: It was all for charity. There were so many of them. Orphanages. Old people's home. Christmas poor fund. And then the overseas relief charities. They all need money. Somebody has to take care of them.
2: Your husband knew nothing about this for 10 years?
0: Nothing at all. They were my charities. I had to have money for them. I took money from people who had it and gave it to those who didn't. What do you think, Sergeant?
1: Hmm?
0: Was I wrong? Do you think the good Lord will say I was wrong?
1: I wouldn't know, ma'am.
0: I only want to help the poor like he did. I came to help the poor.
1: Well, there's a big difference, ma'am.
0: Yes?
1: He didn't use a checkbook.
3: The story you have just heard was true. Only the names were changed to protect the innocent.
4: On December 18th, trial was held in Superior Court, Department 91, City and County of Los Angeles, State of California. In a moment, the results of that trial.
5: Now, here is our star, Jack Webb.
1: Thank you. The efficiency of any local police department depends on the quality of its personnel. Each and every man is carefully selected and thoroughly trained. In uniform or plain clothes, your police officer knows his job. And so with a cigarette. The men who make Fatima cigarettes know their job. They carefully select and blend the finest Turkish and domestic tobaccos to make Fatima extra mild, different from other long cigarettes. They cost the same, but in Fatima, the difference is quality. If you're a long cigarette smoker like I am, I'm sure you'll like Fatima best. Start enjoying Fatima tomorrow.
4: Inez Lorraine Lambert entered a plea of guilty to 2 counts of forgery, and the remaining charges were set off calendar. She was sentenced by the court for the term prescribed by law. You have just heard Dragnet, a series of authentic cases from official files. Technical advice comes from the Office of Chief of Police W.H. 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
6: Dragnet, the documented drama of an actual crime. For the next 30 minutes, in cooperation with the Los Angeles Police Department... You will travel step by step on the side of the law through an actual case transcribed from official police files. From beginning to end, from crime to punishment, Dragnet is the story of your police force in action.
9: It was Wednesday, June 24th. It was sultry in Los Angeles. We were working the day watch out of narcotics. My partner's Ben Romero. The boss is Thad Brown, chief of detectives. My name's Friday. It was 9:27 a.m. when I got to the Charing Cross Apartments on 12th Street. The side entrance...

0: Hi.
1: Hi. Anything doing?
0: Nothing.
1: How's the bug working?
0: Better. One of the fellas in the crime lab came out and fixed it last night, went next door and replaced the microphone. I'm getting real sour on this detail, Joe.
1: Well, here, let me take over for a while, huh?
0: Yeah, you betcha. Here. My ears feel like a couple of baked cauliflowers. 2 solid weeks holed up in this place with a pair of earphones on.
1: Yeah.
0: What do we got to show for it? That woman next door hasn't even mentioned narcotics in 2 weeks. All she does is eat, sleep, and play solitaire. Goes out for groceries once in a while.
1: Hold it. Somebody ringing the buzzer next door.
0: First visit in a week.
1: Yeah. Just a minute.
2: What is it?
3: I talked to a friend of yours, George. Thought it might be a good idea if I
2: met
3: you.
2: What do you want to see me about?
3: Well, it's business, Miss Washburn. Could we talk inside?
2: All right, come on in.
0: Let me plug in these earphones, Joe.
1: Yeah, go ahead.
3: I'd like to introduce myself, Miss Washburn. My name's Howard Scully. You and George were former associates, I understand.
2: No, we worked together a little. What can I do for you?
3: Well, George and I are old friends. We were in business in Hong Kong before the war. It's a nice fellow, George.
2: No, I have a date downtown in half an hour. I don't have much time to talk.
3: Sorry, I didn't realize you're in such a hurry. I'll get right to the point.
2: Yeah.
3: My business partners and I just came up from Mexicali a few days ago, and we have some merchandise that's ready for the market. It's good quality.
2: That's what I hear.
3: I contacted George, thinking he might introduce me to some prospective buyers. Said he didn't want to handle any merchandise at this time.
2: Why not?
3: Oh, it's something about the police. Seem to be watching him. Just didn't want to take any part in any business venture. Just wanted to get it.
2: Well, George gave you a bum steer sending you to me. I can't help it.
3: Well, you haven't heard my proposition.
2: I don't have to hear it. Count me out. I don't fool around with junk, any of it. It's a tough rap out here.
3: Well, you'll just listen to my proposition.
2: No.
3: Please, I'm not asking you to be involved. Perfectly safe and legitimate transaction in mind. You'll be well paid for your time and effort with no risk whatsoever.
2: Yeah, I know. All you big connections make it sound good.
3: George tells me you're acquainted with the right kind of people. People with money, that's the kind of people that my partners and I want to meet. Now, all I'm asking you to do is introduce me to a few such persons for our mutual benefit, and then you just leave the rest to me.
2: Yeah, it's still too much. If I gave you an office to a buyer and you were caught, they'd get me for conspiracy.
3: No, there's
2: no. I've seen too much of it, so it's no sale.
3: Well, you'll just have to believe me, Miss Washburn. No one's going to be caught. Now, we work in an entirely different manner. The police haven't any idea of our method of operation. We've tested it in 6 big cities in the Orient. And not once did it fail us, and I tell you, it's not going to fail us here.
2: It's your story.
3: Well, it's perfect.
2: I'm not chancing a rap to prove you're wrong.
3: What?
2: Here, do you want a cigarette?
3: Yes, thank you.
2: Thanks.
3: Now, I'm only asking one thing, Miss Worth. An introduction to the right party and that's all. Now, you know my reputation. I'll make it well worth your while. If the connection is right, you can live on your take for the rest of the year.
2: I don't have many friends. Just a few whom I guaranteed for my payoff.
3: Well, I can deposit the money with George. He'll hold it until the deal is made. What do you say?
2: An introduction. That's all.
3: That's all we'll need. Our product speaks for itself.
2: Yeah. I know a fellow out in Hollywood. His name's McMillan.
3: Mm-hmm.
2: I can call him. Tell him to meet you.
3: I'll be fine, huh, Sue?
2: I'm not going to introduce you.
3: No, that won't.
2: I'll set up a meet for you. That's all.
3: All right. That's all we ask. Do you have this, Mr. McMillan?
2: No.
3: You have him meet me tonight?
2: I think so, yeah.
3: That's fine. Now, tonight at 11:30, I'll be at the corner of 7th and Alameda. Now, remember this now.
2: Yeah.
3: Corner of 7th and Alameda at 11:30 exactly. I'll have on a gray coat, and I'll be carrying a book. Now, McMillan shouldn't have any trouble recognizing you. You just tell him to walk right up to me, put out his hand and say, my name's McMillan, that's all. I'll know if he's the right party. My name's McMillan. That's all he has to
2: say. All right, I got it. I'll pass it on.
3: Fine. Well, I'll make arrangements with George as soon as possible to take care of your fee. Thank you very much, Miss Worsham.
2: Not at all. Just don't be too sure of yourself. The fuzz in this town can smell by 3 miles away.
3: You'll take care of the police, Miss Worsham. The system should teach him a few lessons. Well, goodbye, Miss Worsham. Thanks very much.
2: Yeah. Don't come here after this. Call me on the phone.
1: No? Wait a minute. He's going for the phone. Come on.
4: you want?
1: Police officer.
4: All right, what's the pitch?
1: I'd like to talk to you downtown.
4: About what?
1: Howard Scully.
4: What about him?
0: We know why he was here. Get your coat, please.
4: I haven't done anything.
1: Come on, lady, let's go.
4: I told Scully I didn't want in. He made the proposition, but I didn't buy it. You know that. I didn't buy a word of it.
1: We did. Before the suspect was taken downtown, we informed her landlady to tell anyone that she'd be out of town for a week. That information was to be passed on any of her friends or business acquaintances who might try to contact her. After that, we took Mae Washburn back to the office. After being questioned thoroughly, she was detained for further investigation. At 2 p.m., Ben and I met with Captain Kearney, Central Narcotics, and Inspector Virgil Beckner, State Narcotics Bureau, Southern Division.
5: $100,000 buy, is that what they have in mind?
6: That's the word around town, Skipper. Washburn girl told us the same thing.
7: The Washburn woman was approached for an office, huh?
1: Yes, that's right, Beck. She was ready to go when we picked her up. Pusher's Howard Scully, you remember him?
7: About 9 years ago, wasn't it, the Tijuana deal?
1: 8 or 9 years, yeah. That big heroin buy, they tagged everyone in the gang but Scully.
7: Yeah, he's no amateur. He's got every narcotic law in the book memorized. He sets the deals, takes the gravy, but he never gets tagged.
5: How about the federal narcotics men, Romero? They've been briefed on this deal?
6: I called Harry Stone over there this morning. They've been following it, too. Said he'd be over this afternoon.
7: The setup of this McMillan guy. What do you think, Captain?
5: Clear sailing there, Beck, as far as I can see. Scully set up to meet with Mae Washburn. Ben and Joe grabbed her before she could contact McMillan. Unless Scully's got a Ouija board, he still must figure everything's Jake.
7: Then we could have a man meet with Scully tonight and pass himself off as McMillan.
1: Well, shouldn't be too much trouble. From the way he talks, Scully's never seen McMillan. Has no idea what he looks like. It's just a guess.
5: Neither one of you are known to Scully, are you?
1: I never met him or his friends.
6: Mm-hmm. I worked that case last February when we grabbed Ray Murdoch. He used to be a mule for Scully. That's as close as I've been.
5: Well, I'm afraid that's too close. You know how many high friends Murdoch has in this town. If any of them spot you and pass the word to Scully, the whole deal's choked off. Joe?
1: Mm-hmm.
5: You think you could pass yourself off as McMillan for a couple of days?
1: I'd like to give it a try.
5: Beck, what do you think?
7: Good with me. We can help with the tailing. Only one possible hitch I can see.
1: Yeah?
7: We're not positive this guy McMillan's a total stranger to Scully.
6: It sure sounded like it, didn't it, Joe? The way Scully and the Washburn girl were talking.
7: It's possible Scully might have seen a picture of McMillan. Maybe he knows something about his background, his habits, how he does business.
1: Well, it's possible, yeah.
7: Suppose Scully starts asking the questions, Joe. How are you going to cover it?
1: Well, we can talk to the Washburn girl again. She might brief us.
5: Now, if we need the guy's life history, let's pick it up firsthand.
7: How do you mean?
5: Captain McMillan.
1: Late that afternoon, Stanley McMillan was located at a small restaurant out in the valley and quietly placed under arrest. He was booked at one of the outlying stations on suspicion of violating the State Narcotics Act. We questioned him and got all the necessary information on his background that we needed. He told us that he had never seen or had any dealings before with Howard Scully. 7:30 p.m. I went home, changed my clothes, put away my gun, ID card, and the rest of my identification. An hour later, I checked in at a small hotel near 5th and Main Streets. 11:15 p.m., I left the hotel and started for 7th and Alameda Streets, where the scheduled meet with Howard Scully was to take place. As in most cases, there was one all-important rule that I had to work by. If the suspects were to be arrested and successfully prosecuted, we had to get them with narcotics in their possession or under their control. And one of the first things that the working detective learns is that dealers such as Scully rarely do the actual handling of narcotics except at the actual moment of sale. If the officer fails to make an arrest at that moment, the odds are stacked heavily against the conviction of the narcotics criminal. 11:30 p.m., I got to the corner of 7th and Alameda Streets. I walked up to a man standing by a lamppost. He was short, heavily built, dark hair, dark eyes, and a small scar on his chin. He had on a gray coat and he carried a book under one arm. I put out my hand.
8: Yes?
1: And my name's McMillan.
8: Oh, glad to know you, Mr. McMillan. My name's Scully.
1: Who are you?
8: I understand we have mutual friends, is that correct?
1: That's what I'm told, yes.
8: You're from Louisiana originally, New Orleans.
1: No.
8: Oh, that's so? Thought you were from Louisiana.
1: Missouri, St. Louis.
8: Oh, I see. Suppose we go for a drive, huh?
1: My hotel's down on 5th. We can talk there.
8: Oh, I think my car would be better.
1: I can't afford to waste time. I got customers waiting.
8: Now, you can believe me, this won't be a waste of time. I'm prepared to do business.
1: All right, let's go.
8: Fine. No, go ahead.
1: All right, thanks.
8: Now, will you raise that hand on the other side so I can get in?
1: Yeah, sure.
8: Fine. Thank you.
9: You can't be too careful in L.A., I hear.
1: Yeah, that's right. There's a lot of heat.
8: Oh? I hope none of it's on you.
1: No worry, I'm clean.
8: No tumbles.
1: Would I be here if there were? I got customers to protect. Good customers.
8: Fine. You know, maybe we can do business. How much can you handle?
1: How much you got?
8: How about 10,000 worth? Standard rate, full measure. Hard to cut it off.
1: Sounds fair. We drove three more blocks, and then Scully pulled the car to a stop underneath a row of spreading palm trees on a deserted street. He pulled the emergency brake on, then he turned to me, clamped my arms to my sides, and shook me down.
10: What's the pitch here? What's the idea?
8: No offense, McMillan. Simple precaution in case you had a gun.
10: What do you take me for, mister? I'm not used to doing business this way. That might go real great in the East, but it's nothing out here.
8: I said no offense. It's a hot town. You could be a fuzz. You can't be too careful. You know that.
10: Yeah, well, you don't have to pull that careful stuff with me. Who set up this meet anyway?
11: 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Oh, no.
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1: June 25th, Thursday, 12:30 a.m. I had 2.5 hours to raise $10,000. The narcotics dealers, Howard Scully and his partner, Jim Rhodes, had laid it out for me. Either I had the money by 3 a.m. or there was no deal. If it failed to come off, our plan to trap the narcotics gang would be worth nothing. Rhodes and Scully could possibly find another buyer without our knowledge, make a deal, and flood the market with their store of narcotics. I knew it would be impossible to get the $10,000 together. We had only one alternative, fake our way as best we could. I went back to the hotel, put a call through to Captain Kearney at the office, and told him what had happened. He went to work on it. From the Narcotic Details Emergency Fund, set up for such purposes, we got together $600. From Chief of Detectives Thad Brown, Deputy Chief White, the State Narcotics Bureau, and anyone else available by phone, we succeeded in rounding up another $350. 2:30 a.m. The money was tied in two small bundles, with hundreds, fifties, and twenties on top. $1 bills were sandwiched in between. The two bundles were placed in a briefcase and delivered to me at the hotel on 5th Street. A gun was also in the briefcase. I took it out, put it in my pocket, closed the briefcase. 2:45 a.m. I left the hotel with the money and started for the big meet. 3 a.m. 7th and Alameda.
8: McMillan, how are
1: you? Scully?
8: We're down this way. You have the money?
10: Well, your pal said all or nothing. I got it.
8: Have a look.
1: How about the merchandise?
8: We can check it in the car. It's right down here.
1: Rhodes?
14: All right. That's the money?
10: Yeah, that's right. I got the money. Now, how about a look at this stuff? I'd like to know what I'm buying.
14: We can stop on the way for a sample.
8: Okay, Howard.
14: Yeah. You have some, McMullen?
10: What do you got?
14: Cashew nuts. Have some.
10: Thank you.
14: There's lots of heat in this town. Cops are thick as flies.
10: Yeah, that's right. Rough time. I gotta be careful.
14: What's the reason, anyway? When did it start?
10: Well, about 6 weeks ago. Bulls tagged some high school kids.
14: Mm-hmm.
10: Half dozen of them.
14: Huh? How far?
10: Well, they were regular heights. Just punks, 18-year-olds. A couple of them were 70.
14: Some squirts.
10: Yeah, and the heat's going to get worse. One of the punks cashed in yesterday. Read it in the paper. Overdose.
14: Not going to help business.
10: Well, I'll tell you one thing. I'm playing close. I got good customers, and I'm not going to risk my neck.
14: How much stuff do you think you can handle a month, McMillan?
1: No thanks, no more. Oh, I got about 30 mainliners. They're regular and they're sure. 8-10 ounces a week, but they're like good stuff. No alley hype, Jim.
14: Howard must have told you. That's all we handle, good stuff. If it goes right, we could make it a permanent connection with you.
1: Well, let's see what you're offering first.
14: We'll have a good look. All right, Howard, you know where to pull up.
9: Yeah.
14: You're staying at Comic Mountain.
1: All right.
14: All right, Mac, you can get out.
1: Yep.
14: There you go. Some of the best white stuff you've seen in a long time. Satisfy yourself.
1: Okay.
9: All right.
1: Okay, it's standard.
9: It's all good. It's not just that simple.
1: Okay, I'll go.
9: Okay, now how about the money?
1: All right, have a look. There you are. One stack. Two stacks, hundreds, twenties, tens. Two fives in there. It's $10,000. Satisfied?
9: Okay. Jim?
14: Right.
9: Excuse me, Mike, just a minute. I'm just checking.
1: What do you think you're doing? Get your lousy hands off of me.
9: Now, no offense, McMillan. These are simple precautions.
1: Precaution's nothing. We're doing business, aren't we? You shook me down once tonight. Now, how many times are going to take you?
14: No offense, Mac. He's just checking, that's all.
1: All right, then. Suppose I fan you two down. I got the dough. How do I know this isn't a hijack deal? Now, come on. This business works both ways. Either we have a deal or we don't. We play ball on both sides or not at all. I'm getting sick and tired of taking second place.
14: Okay, Mac. Okay, take it easy. Forget it, Howard. Let's all go back to the car.
9: Sure. I'm sorry, Mac. No offense.
1: Yeah.
14: Okay, let's close the deal.
1: Where can we go?
14: Don't worry, it's a safe place. Okay, Howard.
1: A.M. In another hour, it'd start getting light. I knew they'd planned to have the buy take place before then. According to our plan, Ben and Sergeant Hunt, along with the other team of men from the State Narcotics Bureau, they were to tail us to places to meet and move in on a signal from me when the buy was actually in progress. 3:45 a.m. Scully drove out North Figueroa onto Pasadena Avenue and turned right onto Avenue 43. We headed up Montecito Drive. The area became more deserted. There were no homes around, no buildings of any kind to provide cover for anybody that might be following. Somewhere below, we could hear the rattle of a freight train on its way to the Southern Pacific Yards. Off in the distance, I could see the lights of the city. They looked pretty far away. Scully finally pulled the car to a stop on the crest of the highest hill in the area. We got out.
14: What do you think, Mac?
1: Well, a nice view.
14: Yeah. Spent a long time finding this spot. It's foolproof.
1: Yeah?
9: Bring him over here, Jim. Let's show him.
14: Come on. You see there? Clear view of everything down below. At least half a mile in every direction. No chance of getting trapped up here.
1: Pretty smart. That's the way I like to deal.
9: If there's any cops following us, we can see the lights before they get here. Plenty of time. Cover up any evidence. Cops ask questions, well, we tell them we're just looking at real estate up here. Pretty good, huh?
1: Well, I gotta hand it to you. You can't be too careful. What do you do for lookouts?
14: Let me show you.
9: Swede? Oh, Swede!
1: Who's that?
9: Friend.
15: Yeah, Jim?
1: Well, what's the pitch? Who is this guy?
14: Business pal of Howard and me. Swede, this is Mr. McMillan.
1: What do you say?
15: I do.
1: Look, how many people do you need to make a buy, Rhodes, huh?
9: Swede's our lookout. It's a big fella, isn't it?
1: We got enough people here for a Sunday picnic.
14: We need a lookout. You just got finished saying it. We can't be too careful.
1: Well, come on, let's wrap it up. Where's the stuff?
9: Swede, you want to go?
15: Okay,
1: how far does he have to go?
14: Close by. Stuff was put away down the tall grass. Nobody ever found it.
1: Good idea. I like the way you operate.
14: Swede will have the stuff for you in a minute. Well, how about the money? Should we count it?
1: Rather wait till Swede gets back.
9: Okay. Swede for the car.
14: Can't beat this spot, can you, McMillan?
1: No, it's good.
9: You had no idea how much time we spent looking for it.
1: You did real good.
15: Yeah. Here you go.
1: Okay, thanks.
14: Now the money,
1: Well, how how about counting it out here? Huh? I'd feel better keeping an eye on that road down below.
14: Okay, good idea.
8: Well, let's count it, Mac, huh?
1: Yeah, all right. There you go. There's one bundle, and there's the other.
8: I'll count it, Jim.
14: Yeah, snap it up. We've been here long enough already.
8: Well, there's quite a few $1 bills here.
14: Huh?
1: Well, there's a few of them, but it's all there, $10,000.
8: How it could be with all these ones.
14: Now, let me see.
1: Don't bother, Rhodes.
14: Yeah, what are you trying to pull?
1: Get away from the car, Scully. You too, Swede.
14: Put the gun down, Mac. You won't get away with it.
1: Put your hands behind your head. That means you too, Rhodes.
8: Nobody's hijacked us, McCollum. You're not going to be the first one.
1: It's no hijack, mister. This is a pinch.
8: He's a fuzz. He's a lousy fuzzy. I knew I should have found him again.
14: Shut up, Howard. You know we can square this with you, Mac. $5,000 cold cash, no questions.
1: You're talking to yourself, Rhodes.
14: I'll make it ten. $10,000 cash. Now, you can't afford to pass that up.
8: Come on, how about it, Mac? He's human just like we are. Human used to talk.
1: You keep your hands behind your head, mister.
14: Use some sense, copper. Swede's as strong as a horse. I could put him on you, he'd break every bone in your body.
1: Gonna have to get past this gun first.
8: You're not gonna stop all three of us. How do you think you're gonna get back to town?
1: Don't worry, he won't have to walk.
14: He'll never get us downtown. Swede will break you in half, he'll kill you.
1: You just gave me an idea, Rhodes.
14: Huh?
1: You're pretty tough. Shouldn't bother you. I'll kill the Swede right now. You and Scully can carry his body in front of me. We'll start walking down that road and we hit the nearest place with a phone. I think that'll take care of it, won't it?
8: He hasn't got the guts, Jim.
1: Turn around, Swede.
15: Look, well, don't kill me, mister. I'll go with you, don't you?
1: Turn around. Stay where you are, Scully.
8: Don't kill him, copper. Don't kill Swede. We'll do anything you say.
14: Somebody coming. Look, Mac, we'll give you every dime we own. $50,000. Tell him nothing's happened.
1: Ben, over here.
14: $50,000, Mac. You can't lose.
16: Right, Joe. Back over this way.
1: The three of them, Ben.
16: Okay. All right, behind your back. Come on.
17: Couldn't get here any sooner, Joe. Had to park at the bottom of the hill. They'd have seen us.
1: Stand still, mister.
17: Yeah. We circled around on foot, climbed up through the grass.
1: I was beginning to think I lost you.
17: All right, you two. Get him behind your back.
1: Back.
16: Hi, Joe.
1: There's the junk right here. These two packages.
17: Good. That ought to sew it up.
14: Look, talk it over with your partners, huh? $50,000. You do the right thing. It's all yours.
8: How about it? $50,000. You can't lose.
17: What they talking about, Joe?
1: Well, they got a big deal. They'll give us $50,000 if we let them go.
14: How about it, Tex? You could use the dough. New car, new house. Just forget you ever saw us. Easy as that. $50,000 cash. What do you say, Tex, huh?
17: Sorry, you got the wrong man.
14: What?
17: My name ain't Tex.

0: Only the names were changed to protect the innocent.
1: In a moment, the results of their trial. Now, here is our star, Jack Webb.
2: Thank you. 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What may seem unimportant to the novice may well be the one thing to help the working detective successfully culminate his case. So, with a cigarette. 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Fatimas contain the finest Turkish and domestic tobacco, superbly blended. And pack after pack, Fatima is extra mild. If you're a long cigarette smoker like I am, smoke Fatima. They cost the same, but in Fatima, the difference is quality. 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
3: May Washburn, Howard Lewis Kelly, James Henry Rhodes, and John Swede Nelson were tried and convicted. They received their sentences as prescribed by law and are now serving their term in the state penitentiary. You have just heard Dragnet, a series of authentic cases, portions transcribed from official files.
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0: The story you are about to hear is true. 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
3: Dragnet, the documented drama of an actual crime. For the next 30 minutes, in cooperation with the Los Angeles Police Department, you will travel step by step on the side of the law through an actual case transcribed from official police files. From beginning to end, from crime to punishment, Dragnet is the story of your police force in action.
11: It was Tuesday, March 8th. It was cold in Los Angeles. We were working the night watch out of Homicide. My partner's Ben Romero. The boss is Captain Steed. My name's Friday. We were on the way out from the office, and it was 6:45 p.m. when we got to Greenwich Street. Number 318.
12: Yes, gentlemen?
13: Police officer. I'd like to see Dr. Small, please.
12: I'm Reverend Small. Won't you come in?
13: Thank you.
12: Hey, let me take your hats, officers. I've been waiting for you.
13: Oh, thanks. My name's Friday. This is my partner, Sergeant Romero.
12: How do you do? I'm glad to know you.
13: How do you do, sir? Hope we didn't interrupt your dinner?
12: Oh, no, no. The organist, Brother Reber, and I were just running over a few hymns for the service tonight. Would you come this way, please, into the parlor?
13: Mm-hmm.
12: As I mentioned on the telephone, I'm not much of a detective, but I think something should be done about this matter as soon as possible.
13: Well, we'd like to get a few more particulars first, Reverend. When did you first find out about these threatening letters?
12: Sister Dorothy Wilson, I think I told you about her. She came here to the rectory and showed them to me. She told me she's been getting them for the last 4 days, and phone calls, too.
13: Mm-hmm. How long have you known this Dorothy Wilson? Is she one of your regular parishioners?
12: Well, she first joined my congregation about a month ago. She's been in regular attendance at our services ever since.
14: Mm. Is that the church next door, joining the rectory here?
12: Yes, that's right, Sergeant. Second Reformed Church of the Holy Book. I founded it here about 3 years ago, and I've been pastor ever since.
14: Have you ever had this trouble before? I mean, threats against the people who join your church?
12: No, never. Never any trouble at all.
13: I wonder if you have those notes that Miss Wilson's been receiving, Reverend?
12: Yes, right here on my desk. Let me see. Yes. Yes, here are the five Sister Wilson got. And here are the two that I received.
13: I wonder if I could look at them.
12: Yes, surely. Here you are.
13: Thank you.
12: Oh, would you excuse me for a moment? It's about time for Brother Reber to get over to the church. I'd better tell him.
14: Certainly, Reverend. Didn't mean to hold you up.
12: No, not at all. I'll be back in just a moment.
13: All right.
14: What do they look like, Joe?
13: Yeah, let's see. Postmarks here. March 4th, 5th, 7th, 8th. Come from different places around town, according to the postmark. There's Long Beach, couple from Azusa,
12: mm-hmm.
13: Glendale here. No return address on any of them. This notebook paper looks like to me this one. Isn't it to you?
12: Yeah.
13: And there's this other one here. Looks like some kind of wrapping paper. Mm. The writing's not too bad. Let's see. According to the postmark, this is the first one they got, I guess.
14: Let me see. Dorothy Wilson. You are a sinner, and you have led a sinful life. Yet you have the nerve to come into our church and make believe you're a Christian. Spelling sure is bad.
13: Yeah.
14: I have been coming to our church for a long time, and it is an outrage to have you praying in our temple. If you don't get out and stay out, I'm going to make sure you're taken care of for good. Look outside.
13: Sister in the Lord.
14: Must be some kind of a fanatic. We better run all these through the crime there.
13: Yeah. This one, maybe. It's typewritten. Well, here you read it. It's dated March 6th.
14: Yeah, take this as a warning. Bring your sinful body to our church again and your blood will run in the aisles. A life can be taken when God demands it. It could be yours.
12: Sorry for the interruption, officer. A few things I had to remind Brother Reber of.
13: Mm-hmm.
12: Have you seen all the letters?
13: Well, we're just checking them over, Reverend.
12: It's certainly a terrible thing for our church. I hope we can keep the matter as quiet as possible.
13: Yes, sir. I noticed the two different signatures on these notes. Now, half of them are signed, a sister in the Lord.
12: Yes.
13: And the other half are signed, it's Brother D.R. Griswold.
12: Yes, that's right. The first letter I got was from this Brother Griswold. His are the typewritten ones.
14: You know anyone in your congregation with that name, Reverend? D.R. Griswold?
12: No, I checked over my list of regular parishioners twice. If there is such a man, I don't know of him.
13: Well, we can run that name through R&I anyway, huh, Ben?
12: Mm-hmm.
11: Do you have any suspicions at all, Reverend?
12: What do you mean, Sergeant?
11: Well, I mean, can you think of anybody in your congregation who might possibly resent this Miss Wilson's joining your church, maybe?
12: Well, no, I haven't had an opportunity to think it over in that light, but I can't imagine anybody in our group writing letters like this.
11: What's her background, Reverend? Do you know much about her?
12: No, she's a quiet girl. She's very religious. Works as a stenographer at an office downtown. Helps support her mother.
14: Will she be at church tonight?
12: Yes, she's here already, helping to set up the chairs for the service. Why, would you like to talk to her?
14: Yes, if we could.
12: All right, let's go over to the church. There's still half an hour before services begin.
11: All right, fine. I'll have to take these letters along with us, Reverend. We want our handwriting man to check them over.
12: Yes, by all means. That manila envelope on the desk, you can put them in there if you like.
11: Thank you. This one here?
12: Yes.
11: Okay.
12: This way, officers.
11: How many members do you have in your church, Reverend Small?
12: 162 regulars. Another 100 or so on the fringe. They attend only occasionally.
14: You mentioned that this Miss Wilson's had threatening phone calls, too.
12: Yes, that's what she told me this afternoon.
14: Man's voice or a woman?
12: Well, Sister Wilson said both. The phone calls usually follow each letter. They identify themselves the same way, Brother Griswold and a sister in the Lord.
11: Have you received any calls from her?
12: No, I've been half expecting them, but I haven't had any yet. Here, shall we go in?
11: Please.
12: Here we are. Our seating arrangement's still temporary. We hope to have pews installed next year.
11: Uh-huh. Nice church.
12: Yes. Thank you. Oh, there's Sister Wilson. She's helping set up the chairs. If you'd like to wait in the choir's dressing room, I'll bring her in there, Deagle.
11: All right. Thank you, Reverend. Let's go, man.
14: This one, Joe?
11: Yeah, this is it.
14: Ought to open a few windows in here. It's musty.
11: Yeah. What time do you say the services start?
14: 7:30. It's 5 minutes past seven now.
3: Officers?
11: Yes, sir.
12: Officers, this is Sister Dorothy Wilson. Sister Wilson, Sergeant Friday.
11: How do you do, ma'am?
15: Hello.
12: And Sergeant Ramirez.
14: That's Romero.
12: Oh, I'm sorry, Sergeant Romero, Sister Wilson.
15: Hello.
14: Glad to know you.
12: I guess you want to speak with Sister Wilson alone, do you?
11: Well, we'd like to have you stay if you would, Reverend. Wonder if there's some place where we could sit down.
12: Yes, certainly, right over here in the ante room.
11: Fine.
12: Now, Sister Wilson, there's no need to be afraid. These officers are here to help you and to protect you. See that nothing happens.
15: Yes, Brother Small.
12: Hold fast in the faith of the Lord and you shall not fear.
15: Yes, I will. You want me to tell you all about it, Sergeant, how it started?
11: Look, you please. Say, is it all right to smoke in here?
12: Yes, of course. Go ahead.
11: You want to care for a second?
15: No, thank you.
12: Nothing, sir.
11: Ben?
16: Not right now. We'll send it back here if you want. We've already looked over the letters that you received. The Reverend here told us that you got the first one last Friday.
15: Yes, that's right. Mm-hmm. I've gotten one each day since then. Phone calls, too.
14: Did you recognize the voices making the calls?
15: No, I didn't know them at all. The woman's voice was very rough. Sounded like she might be old.
11: Mm-hmm.
15: Said some terrible things about me and Brother Small. She called both of us terrible names. Awful.
11: The same with the man who calls?
15: Oh, yes, sometimes he's even worse.
11: Mm-hmm.
15: None of the things they say are true, Sergeant. Not one word.
11: Well, I'd like you to think carefully before you answer this, Miss Wilson. Is there anyone at all that you know in your neighborhood, here at church or at your work, who might be doing this? Maybe somebody that you knew a few years ago, some acquaintance?
15: Or... Ever since it's happened, I've been trying to think of someone. I don't think I've ever met anybody who'd do this kind of thing.
11: Well, how about a former boyfriend or a girlfriend who might be jealous of you for some reason?
15: No. I did have quite a few boyfriends, just casual dates, nothing serious. They were always taking me out, dancing and out to parties. We went everywhere, but I was never interested in any of them.
14: Well, were any of them upset when you stopped going out with them?
15: A few of them were angry when I wouldn't marry them, but... I don't think any of them would write those kind of letters. Do you think the whole thing might be some kind of a joke someone's playing?
14: It's a pretty grim joke to go this far. You live by yourself, Miss Wilson?
15: No, with my mother. I don't want her to know anything about this.
11: Well, I think it'd be wiser if you told her.
15: No, she mustn't know. Mother's been ill lately, and if she found out, it might upset her an awful lot. She's not well at all.
12: Help yourself to some of the wine, gentlemen.
11: Okay.
12: Miss Wilson? Yes,
15: please, I would.
11: All right.
15: Thank you.
11: There you are. Anybody else? Reverend?
12: Yes, please.
11: Ben?
14: No, thank you.
12: Okay. Thank you.
16: how about some of the church members, Miss Wilson? Have any of them been at all unfriendly to you since you started coming here?
15: No, I don't think so. A few are pretty hard to get to know. They're shy, I guess. But none of them have been uncharitable.
13: Then you don't think the threats are coming from anyone in the church?
15: Well, if they are, I don't know who the person is. The way they say all those rotten things about me. They call me a sinner and a bad woman. Well, I guess I'm a sinner, like all of us are, but I'm not a bad woman. I'm going to church because I want to be born again of the light. But I've never killed anyone, and I've never been a bad woman. You believe me, don't you, Reverend?
12: Yes, of course I do. Now, don't get yourself all upset, Sister Wilson.
15: You think that's why they want to murder me, because I'm a sinner? You think that's why?
12: Please, Sister Wilson, try and get your mind off.
15: If they want to kill me because I'm a sinner, then why don't they want to kill all the sinners?
11: Well, we're going to have a lot of homicides if they try. p.m. Together with Sergeants Raines and Bechtel, we tailed Dorothy Wilson to her home. She parked her car at the rear and went inside. A stakeout was placed on her house. The next morning, we took the threatening letters which the Wilson girl had received and asked Don Meyer in handwriting to check them over. During the next 5 days, we checked thoroughly into the background of Dorothy Wilson. We talked to her relatives, her employers, all her friends, past and present. We had no good reason to suspect any of them. We checked out the people at the church, and they were clear. Both Reverend Small and the Wilson girl continued to receive more threatening letters. Some of the language and the accusations were pretty foul. Still, no outward attempts were made on the life of the Wilson girl. A week after we started on the case, we tallied up our findings. They seemed to make sense. We talked it over with Raines in the squadron.
13: Don Myers is checking those letters and a sample of the Wilson girl's handwriting, isn't he? What's he got to say?
14: The letters written in longhand are signed to Sister and the Lord, and the typewritten letters are signed Brother D.R. Griswold.
13: Yeah, I know that.
14: Don says all the letters were written with the same person.
13: How's he figure?
11: Well, similarities in phrasing, same mistakes in spelling, typewritten and longhand both. Signatures on the Griswold letters match the handwriting in the other letters.
13: Now, they were only dealing with one suspect.
11: And Don Meyer seems pretty sure of it, you
13: know. Well, how does the Wilson girl's handwriting check out?
11: He's working on that.
13: Where does that leave us?
14: You've been on stakeouts at the Wilson girl's home a few nights. Haven't you noticed anything peculiar about the setup?
13: How do you mean?
14: Something that didn't fit, something that didn't quite jive?
13: No, I don't think so. Well, just that business about her car, I thought that was a little out of line.
11: It struck us the same way.
13: Girl always seemed frightened enough about the situation when she's around us, but when she thinks she's alone, it looks to me like she takes it a little differently.
14: Yeah.
13: Every night when she drives home, she parks her car in a dark garage, must be at least 50, 75 yards from her house.
11: Yeah.
13: I've never seen her look particularly nervous. Taking that long walk to the front door.
11: I'm sure the normal reaction for a frightened woman would be to park the car right in front of the house and then hurry inside.
13: How about all those friends of hers you guys checked out, didn't they?
11: Well, we've been staked out at her house, the church, and the work. You know that. There's not a thing. Checked with some of her ex-boyfriends, too.
13: Nothing there?
11: Well, the Wilson girl told us that some of the boys had proposed to her. We couldn't find one who'd admit it. They all said she was a nice girl, but they didn't propose marriage.
14: Those threatening phone calls are another thing. Both the pastor of the church and Dorothy Wilson got letters, but only the girl received the phone call.
13: Yeah.
14: Well, logically, if the Reverend got the letters the same time as the girl, he should have been getting phone calls, too. He hadn't received the one.
13: Well, it could be accidental. Whoever wants to kill the girl might figure the Reverend would recognize his voice.
11: Well, it's possible, but you remember that story that the Wilson girl gave us about her mother. Remember that? She didn't want her to know about the letters because her mother was sick. Well, we checked with her mother's doctor, and Mrs. Wilson hasn't been sick in 5 years.
13: Yeah, how about that? What do you figure?
11: I think the girl's a fake. Everything we knew about the case of Dorothy Wilson, everything we learned through questioning and observation, seemed to point to one definite conclusion. Dorothy Wilson, for one reason or another, was writing the threatening letters to herself. As for the warnings that she got over the telephone, we only had her word for it. We took our findings to Captain Steed and laid out the case for him. He directed us to stay on it for a few more days until we could find enough evidence and testimony to prove out our theory. The following day, Dorothy Wilson received a letter more threatening than any of the previous ones. Reverend Small also received a copy of the same letter. Again, Don Meyer's opinion was that they were written by the same person.
13: Hi. Raines, what's it doing?
17: I don't know. Boys got any new theories?
11: What do you mean?
17: On the Dorothy Wilson case.
13: Do we need one?
17: I don't think your old one's going to hold up.
11: Why? What's the matter?
17: She's at Georgia Street.
11: Yeah.
17: Somebody tried to kill her.
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11: As soon as we got the report that Dorothy Wilson had been attacked by an unknown assailant, we drove to Georgia Street Receiving Hospital where she was being treated. Anderson and Bill from Homicide were standing by. We talked to the doctor, who told us that the victim had no serious injuries. She had two slight bruises on her upper arms and a slight bruise on her forehead. She complained of a headache. While the doctor made out his report, we questioned the Wilson girl. She told us that she'd gone to the Church of the Holy Book at 6 o'clock that night after work. She told us that she wanted to pray before the start of the regular service at 8:15 p.m. We asked her exactly when and where the attack occurred.
15: About 6:30, I felt a little tired. I told the officers on duty at the church I thought I'd get a little rest before services started, and then I went into the ladies' dressing room and laid down. That's what happened. It was terrible.
14: Did you see the person who tried to hurt you?
15: No. I was lying down with my eyes closed, and he must have come up from behind. Put his hands around my throat and started to press tight. It was awful. Just awful.
11: What happened then, Miss Wilson?
15: Well, I fought as hard as I could. I kicked and scratched him, and I guess I hurt him because he let go of my throat for a minute. After that, he pulled me down on the floor. I remembered that. And then he put his hands around this part of my head, like this.
11: Mm-hmm. The other officers told us that one of the choir members, Mr. Sherman, found you unconscious in the choir room. Is that right?
15: Yes. Whoever it was who wanted to kill me, they put a gag in my mouth and blindfolded me, then tied my wrists together with tape. That's how Mr. Sherman found me.
11: How long do you figure you were unconscious then?
15: I don't know. It was about 6:35 when I laid down in the dressing room. Mr. Sherman said he found me there at 20 minutes past 7.
11: Then you were out about 45 minutes, is that right?
15: Also, I don't remember anything.
14: Well, what makes you think the person who attacked you wanted to kill you, Miss Wilson?
15: That's what they said in the letters, isn't it? They want to kill me for coming to church.
11: Now, your purse and everything that was in it was scattered all over the dressing room floor. Is that correct?
15: Yes, it was. My money and everything scattered all over. I guess they wanted to rob me, too.
14: $52 in cash. Is that what you had with you?
15: That's right. A $50 bill and some change. I don't know why they didn't take it. Maybe something frightened them off.
14: It's possible.
11: The officers found some other articles scattered around the dressing room, a roll of tape, a metal box that the tape came in, and a half a dozen razor blades. Did you notice any of these in the dressing room before you were attacked?
15: No, none of them. I never saw them before. Those razor blades, officer, what do you think they wanted to do with them?
14: There's no use thinking about that now. It's all over.
15: I knew I'd be protected. I felt the spirit. I knew the holy light would protect me.
11: Yes, ma'am.
15: Will you find whoever did it, officer?
11: Well, this is just a hunch, Miss Wilson.
15: Yes?
11: I think we already have. Before we left Georgia Street, we talked to the doctor in charge and got a release for the patient. Dorothy Wilson agreed to drive back with us to the office to make out a crime report. On the way, she seemed to lose most of her nervousness. She was relaxed and she talked quite a bit.
15: Religion's a great comfort to me, Sergeant. I think it's a great comfort to anybody, don't you?
12: Yeah, I do.
15: Maybe I'm different from most girls, but I get an awful lot out of my church. It's like Brother Small says, you have to be born again of the Holy Light if you really want to live. Don't you think so?
12: That's right.
15: Mm-hmm. I don't know what I'd do if it wasn't for my religion. No, I used to have a lot of boyfriends. Of course, I don't care for any of them anymore, but when I was younger, they were always taking me out all the time.
12: Yes,
15: so? Yes, I had a good time when I was younger, going out to dinner, dancing, parties. Fellows were taking me out all the time. Of course, that was when I was younger.
12: Yeah.
14: Not much over 25 now, Amy.
15: I'll be 27 in August. That's pretty old for an unmarried girl, but I'm not worried. Get interested in more important things when you get older, isn't that right?
14: Oh, yes, that's right.
15: I remember when I was in junior college, how boy crazy I was. I remember that junior prom I went to. Seems such a long time ago.
14: Yeah.
15: I had the most beautiful white dress, Sergeant, with sequins. The skirt was all white in that, gathered in here at the waist, and it flared out real full.
14: Mm-hmm.
15: I went to the dance with one of the big football players. He looked so nice in his blue suit. His name was Stanley.
14: Mm-hmm.
15: I knew him for a long time. He's one of the fellows who asked me to marry him. I guess I was too particular. I just couldn't see any of them.
14: Would you mind if I laid out a few facts for you, Miss Wilson?
15: Well, not at all, Sergeant. Go ahead, please.
14: Now, I'm not trying to embarrass you in any way, but since we've been on this case, we've checked with just about all the friends that you've had in the past few years, and that includes your boyfriends, of course.
15: Oh.
14: None of the fellows that you've mentioned say they've ever proposed marriage to you. Say they've been out with you once or twice, but that's all.
15: Oh, well, you probably didn't talk to the right fellows. You probably got the names mixed.
14: No, ma'am, we didn't. We talked to the right people.
15: Well, I can't understand that.
14: Neither can we, Miss Wilson.
15: Well, what difference does it make anyway? I wasn't interested in them. I wouldn't have married them anyway. Going out and dancing and parties, that's all they were interested in.
14: What reason did you have for lying to us?
15: Parking in the car, necking with girls, trying to take advantage of them. That's all those fellows wanted. Some of the silly girls they married.
14: Well, I don't...
15: You discover a lot more important things when you get older, Sergeant.
14: Well, I don't think that's the point. Why did you lie to us about it?
15: I don't know, really. Maybe I didn't have a reason. I just didn't remember right, I guess.
14: Well, you sure you remember right about what happened tonight?
15: What do you mean? It just happened. Of course I'm sure about it. Someone tried to kill me.
14: Might as well park on Spring Street, Ben. It's pretty clear this time of night.
13: Yeah, okay.
15: Sergeant, I wish you'd tell me what you're getting at. What are you thinking?
14: Well, there's still a few things that we're not too sure of, Wilson. We'd like to clear them up.
15: But what aren't you too sure of? I told you everything I knew. I was lying down in the dressing room and somebody tried to kill me. I told you all about it.
14: Well, you told us you were unconscious about 45 minutes, didn't
15: well,
14: you?
15: Well, yeah, 40 or 45.
14: Well, we talked to the doctor at Georgia Street. And the way you described the attack, well, it would have just about impossible for anybody to make you unconscious that long by pressing his hands against your head.
15: Well, but he hit me on the head, too. You can see the bruise here.
14: Well, yes, ma'am, I know, but that's very slight. The doctor says that couldn't have done it either. Just a minute, I'll get the door here.
19: Yeah,
15: Miss Wilson? What else aren't you sure of?
14: Well, your wrists were taped individually. Now, if somebody wanted to restrain you, they probably would have taped them together, wouldn't they?
15: Well, I don't know what they would have done. All I know is they wanted to kill me. They said so in those letters.
13: We're not too sure of those letters either, Miss Wilson.
15: What aren't you sure of?
13: Where they're coming from and who's sending them? We do know they were all written with the same person.
15: How do you know that? They're signed by two different people.
13: A handwriting man checked them over. He says they're written with the same person.
14: You might as well have it straight, Miss Wilson.
15: If we're going to talk, can't we do it inside someplace? Please, I'm tired.
14: Oh, I'm sorry. All right.

0: The Wilson girl's prints were all over them.
1: Did you write those threatening letters to yourself, Miss Wilson?
2: I don't understand. Why do you ask me something like that?
0: Did you write the letters to yourself?
2: You know that's not a fair question, Sergeant.
0: I don't know what you consider fair, but we'd like to know, did you write the letters?
2: Do you know what it is to pray, Sergeant? I mean, really pray?
1: What's that got to do with it?
2: I've been praying all my life. I've been praying hard. Ever since I was a little girl.
0: We'd like to have your answer our question, Miss Wilson.
2: I think you'll understand. This is the answer, Sergeant. I can feel the Holy Spirit in my heart. I know you'll understand.
0: Yes, ma'am.
2: I've been praying for an awfully long time, Sergeant. When I was a little girl, 6 years old, I was praying. Night and day I said my prayers, but there never seemed to be any answer. I never could understand it because I only prayed for one thing. I didn't think it was too much to ask.
1: What was that?
2: I wanted people to know me, Sergeant.
1: Hmm?
2: I wanted people to know me and like me, that's all, but it never seemed to happen, even when I was a little girl.
1: Don't think I quite follow you, ma'am.
2: You've got to understand me. Nobody else does. From the time I was a little girl, 6, nobody ever seemed to care if I was around or not. I always tried to make friends, tried to make people like me. I tried very hard, but nobody seemed to care. Nobody even noticed me. Nobody ever noticed me.
0: You mean that's why you wrote those threatening letters to yourself, so that you'd be noticed?
2: I wanted somebody to care about me, that's all. I wanted them to know who I was. Dorothy Wilson. I wanted to walk down the street and have people nod and have them say, that's Dorothy Wilson. There goes Dorothy Wilson. Just for somebody to care, that's all, Sergeant. Just for somebody to care.
0: Well, then the whole thing's purely your imagination. You wrote the letters to yourself and you pretended somebody attacked you. And all the rest.
2: God told me to do it, Sergeant. He told me to make myself noticed. To stand up and make people know me. I'm sorry for it now, but it didn't hurt anyone, did it?
0: Well, ma'am, you had an awful lot of people working for nothing.
2: Oh, I'm sorry. It was so nice while it lasted. People looking after me, caring about where I went, what happened to me. It's the first time anybody ever really noticed me.
1: It was that important to you?
2: People knew who I was. Dorothy Wilson. They all noticed me. I feel better now that it's over. Oh, there's one thing I've got to tell you, Sergeant.
0: Yes, ma'am.
2: Remember driving here in the car I told you about that junior prom I went to?
0: Mm-hmm.
2: The time I had a beautiful white neck dress with a full skirt, the beautiful new white dress.
0: Mm-hmm. Yes, ma'am, I remember. What about it?
2: Well, it was really pink burgundy, an old dress. I knew you'd find out. That's why I had to tell you.
0: Yeah.
2: I didn't want you to think I was...
3: The story you've just heard was true. Only the names were changed to protect the innocent.
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6: 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You'll be glad you did. Just who is

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6: Dragnet, the documented drama of an actual crime. For the next 30 minutes, in cooperation with the Los Angeles Police Department, you will travel step by step on the side of the law through an actual case transcribed from official police files. From beginning to end, from crime to punishment, Dragnet is the story.
9: It was Thursday, January 28th. It was raining in Los Angeles. We were working a night watch out of homicide. My partner's Ben Romero, the boss is Captain Steed. My name's Friday. It was 11:35 p.m. when we got to Mercy Hospital on Norwich Avenue, the main entrance.
10: Better check it today.
9: Yeah.
11: 2B, right away, Eleanor. 2B, Wayne. Yes, sir?
9: Police officers, you received a call from the hospital here.
11: Oh, yes, sir. Right this way, please.
10: Yes, ma'am.
11: Dr. Walsh is waiting for you.
9: Is he the man in charge?
11: Oh, no. Dr. Walsh is the head of the hospital.
9: I see.
11: Please, Dr. Walsh.
12: Hi. Come in, please. Come in.
10: Thank you, miss.
11: Yes.
9: Dr. Walsh.
12: How do you do?
9: It's my partner, Sergeant Romero. My name's Friday.
12: Yes, I've been waiting for you. Do you have a seat, please?
10: Thank you.
9: Thanks, sir.
12: Gentlemen, I just got here a few moments ago myself. No doubt you know as much about this as I do.
9: We were notified that a 3-day-old baby's missing. Is that correct?
12: Yes, one of the Stryker twins. Born just Tuesday morning.
9: Mm-hmm. Where'd the baby disappear from, Doctor?
12: Nursery. Can't understand how it could happen. Never heard of such a thing.
9: Who was in charge of the nursery?
12: Nurse O'Connor. She's back with the superintendent of nurses. Quite upset. Would you like to talk to her?
9: Yes, sir, we would.
12: All right. This way, please.
9: Thank you.
12: Can't understand it. How could a baby disappear like that?
10: Have the parents been notified?
12: Father's on his way in now. We haven't told the mother yet.
10: Mm-hmm. When did they first notice the baby was gone?
12: I understand it was around 11 p.m.
9: Call came into our office about 11:20.
12: Go ahead, Sergeant. Yes, O'Connor?
11: Yes, Dr. Walsh.
12: These gentlemen are from the police department. Sergeant Romero, Sergeant Friday.
10: Oh, you mean?
11: What do you do?
12: You want to know all about what happened tonight. You know, of course, it's a serious matter. Try to tell exactly how it happened.
11: I'll try, Doctor.
12: All right, officers.
9: All right, thank you. Well, we know that you're probably pretty upset, nurse, now. You just relax and take your time.
11: Yes, sir.
9: When did you first notice that the Stryker baby was missing?
13: Must have happened somewhere between 11 o'clock and 10 minutes past 11, I'm sure of that.
10: How are you sure of that?
13: I came on duty a few minutes before 11. I took the night reports as usual, and I started checking the orders and the formulas. I remember very well that both the Stryker twins were in their cribs at that time.
9: Mm-hmm. Go on, please.
13: I think it must have been about 5 minutes past 11 when I got this phone call from home. My mother's been sick lately. It was about her.
9: How far did you have to go to answer the phone?
13: About 10 feet down the hall from the nursery, just around the corner.
10: Could you see the entrance to the nursery from where you were talking on the phone?
13: No, sir, I couldn't. But I was only on the phone for a minute or two. As soon as I hung up, I came right back to the nursery.
9: Was the telephone call actually from your mother?
13: Yes, sir. My mother has a heart condition. She wanted me to be sure and have a prescription filled.
9: What time was it when you got back to the nursery, owner? Can you remember that?
13: It wasn't quite 10 minutes past 11. As I came back through the door into the nursery, I noticed right away one of the cribs was empty. One of the Stryker twins was gone.
10: Is there more than one entrance to the nursery, Miss O'Connor?
13: Yes, sir. There are two entrances, but at night, one of them's kept locked.
9: Mm-hmm. Is it possible that somebody in the hospital, maybe a doctor, took the baby for examination or some kind of treatment?
13: No, sir. Just as soon as I noticed the baby was gone, I went to the head nurse and the two of us contacted everybody in the hospital. No one knew anything about it.
9: Well, is it possible that the child's mother could have come down from the second floor and taken the baby?
13: No, sir. Miss Stryker's been asleep since 10 o'clock. She's still asleep.
10: Were there any other nurses or attendants working near the nursery when the baby disappeared?
13: No. No reason for anyone besides myself to be around at that time. None of the cleaning people. They'd all gone home.
9: Dr. Walsh, I wonder if we could have a look at the nursery now.
12: Certainly, Sergeant. Want Nurse O'Connor to come along?
9: Yes, would you please?
13: Yes, sir.
9: Thank you.
12: Way, gentlemen. Straight down the hall.
10: What are the hospital visiting hours, Doctor?
12: Usual. 2 and 4 in the afternoon, 7 to 9 in the evening. Quite strict about that.
9: Mm-hmm. Do you know if all the visitors had left the hospital by 9 o'clock tonight?
12: Well, of course I wasn't here, but the superintendent of nurses told me they'd all left by 9. She's compiling a list of every visitor we had this evening. That's good.
9: They'll all have to be checked.
13: Nursery's right here, officers.
10: Mm-hmm. This empty crib just inside the window here.
13: It was. You can see it's right next to the door here.
9: I noticed that there's no blanket in the crib. Is that missing, too?
13: Yes, sir. Crib's just the way I found it when I came back from the telephone. I haven't touched it.
9: Is there any marks of identification on the blanket or the clothing?
13: Each one's stenciled, Mercy Hospital. Each baby wears an ID bracelet.
9: Doctor, I wonder if we could have that crib brought out to have it checked for possible fingerprints.
12: Certainly, of course.
10: Is this the other door to the nursery you mentioned, Miss O'Connor?
13: That's right, Sergeant. I checked it. It's locked.
10: That large window on the other side of the nursery. Is that a stationary window?
13: Yes, sir, it is. It faces onto a small court.
9: Well, and whoever took the baby had to use this door.
13: It's the only way they could have gotten in. Oh, excuse me a minute. I want to attend to the baby in there.
9: Sure.
10: Listen to that, Jim.
9: Yeah. Doctor, are there any other entrances open at night besides the main one?
12: Not after 10 p.m., no. Just the main entrance on Norwich Avenue. There's a nurse on duty there at all times.
9: How about the parents? Is there anything unusual there?
12: No. Father's a working man. Mother's a housewife. Both the babies are perfectly normal. Nothing unusual at all.
10: 3-day-old baby. They usually take a lot of careful handling, don't they?
12: Yes, definitely. First week's always critical. And this thing, taking a 3-day-old infant out in this weather, cold, rain. Afraid the odds are all against the child.
9: You're sure the main entrance was the only one open after 10 o'clock?
12: Yes. I can't understand it. How could anyone get that baby out of that hospital? How could they?
9: We're not sure they did. Midnight. A 3-day-old twin boy was missing from his crib in the hospital nursery. That's all we knew. We checked the list of possibilities. The baby could have been taken for ransom. Somebody wanted revenge on the Stryker family and decided on the baby as the best means. Maybe some just wanted a child. Someone mentally unsound, a maniac, a pervert. Maybe an accident had happened at the hospital. Somebody wanted to cover up. Possibly one of the parents or their families had a motive. Perhaps somebody just wanted the child dead. We called the office and got out an APB on the Stryker baby and a description of the blanket and the clothing. Details of officers were alerted at the bus depots, railroad terminals, the airports, all public transportation facilities. Steps were taken to notify doctors, hospitals, sanitariums, anybody in any place where a 3-day-old baby might be taken. The entire area around Mercy Hospital was canvassed. No information. The baby's crib was dusted for prints. No leads, no physical evidence. The investigation continued. When George Stryker, the father of the child, arrived, Ben and I met with him in the office of the hospital superintendent.
14: Can we let people know about it? Newspapers and the radio?
10: We've already covered that. Stories and pictures have gone out to the papers. We've notified the radio stations. They're getting out broadcasts on it.
14: How am I going to tell my wife?
9: Well, sir, there's only one thing that we can promise you. We'll do everything we can to find your baby.
14: Well, isn't there something I can do? Isn't there some way I can help?
9: This is just a remote possibility, Mr. Stryker, but you ought to know about it.
14: What's that?
9: In case anybody contacts you regarding your baby, in case they make any demands on you for money or anything else, we want you to notify us immediately.
14: What could they expect to get from us? We own our home, that's about all.
10: We just want to cover all the possibilities, Mr. Stryker. In case any demand at all is made, don't try to deal with the people. All right?
14: Yes, sir, I understand.
15: Sergeant?
9: Yeah.
15: One of the men from Homs I'd like to see outside. Sergeant will leave us full.
9: Thank you, Doctor.
10: We'll have to go now, Mr. Stryker. We'll keep you informed.
14: All right, thank you.
16: Joe?
9: Yeah, Olivas.
16: I think we got something back here.
10: What's that?
16: Encinas and I were the night watchman out back, the side of the hospital that faces on Stacy Avenue.
9: Yeah.
16: Two doors back there, just off the street. One of them's open.
9: Together with Sergeant Olivas and Dr. Walsh, the head of the hospital, we went back and examined the side door which opened onto Stacy Avenue. The latch was obviously faulty. It took only slight pressure on the door to open it. The latch, both doorknobs, and the door itself were dusted for prints. The entranceway and the immediate area were rechecked. No leads, no physical evidence. We traced an imaginary path from the open door to the nursery. We came to the conclusion that it could have been possible for an abductor to enter the hospital, make his way to the nursery, take the child from its crib in the absence of the night nurse, and leave by the same side door without being seen. Storekeepers and residents along Stady Avenue were re-questioned. We got nowhere. When the abduction story broke in the newspaper and over the radio the next morning, the calls started to come in. People in practically all sections of the city thought that they'd seen the missing baby. Each call was carefully checked out. None of them paid off. 10 a.m., we checked back in at the office.
10: I must be getting old, Joe. Can't seem to take these all-night sessions like I used to.
9: Oh, I'm pretty tired. Drank too much coffee again. I got a sour stomach.
17: Hi.
10: Hi, Oliver.
9: Hi. The stats office come up with that run for us yet?
17: No, they're still working on it.
10: How about that San Bernardino call?
17: Yeah, they called back. They picked the woman up when she got off the bus, checked her and the baby out. The baby belongs to her.
9: Mm-hmm. Anything else come in?
17: All been checked out. Well, the press called again, wanted to know if there are any new leads.
16: Yeah. Sergeant Friday in here?
9: Yes, sir. Can I help you?
16: They told me in the business office to come down and see.
9: Surely. Come on in.
16: Thanks. My name's Wallace. I'm the desk clerk down at the hotel on 11th Street, Bluebird Hotel.
9: Yes, sir?
16: I got some information. I'd like to talk to you.
9: All right, sir. This is my partner, Sergeant Romero, and Sergeant Olivas.
16: How are you, Wallace?
9: What's the information about?
16: Well, I got hold of a paper this morning, read about that baby that's missing.
9: Yes, sir.
16: Imagine those people are pretty worried about the kid. Guess they'd like all the information they can get, huh? Looks like that hospital's in a jam, wouldn't you say?
9: Well, what information do you have, Wallace?
16: I guess those parents could sue the hospital if they wanted to, huh?
9: Well, sir, all we're interested in is finding the baby. Can you help us there?
16: Well, I don't know for sure.
10: What are you trying to tell us? Have you seen the baby?
16: Well, I may have. Do you happen to know if they're offering any reward for information?
9: Well, I don't know where it'd come from. The father's a working man.
16: Oh, don't get me wrong, Sergeant. I don't expect anything for any information I'd give, but... Well, I don't make too much at the hotel. You know, if they wanted to show their gratitude in some way, just thought I'd mention it.
9: No, thank you, Wallace. Don't worry about that. Now, what's the information?
16: Well, you know, I didn't mean anything by that. Anybody'd be glad to help out in
9: a case
16: like this. What I came in to tell you was a woman and a young baby checked in the hotel last night when I was on duty.
10: What time?
16: I think it was about 12 o'clock. Woman didn't have any baggage or anything. One little blanket around the kid. When I saw that story in the paper this morning, I got suspicious.
9: The woman still registered at the hotel?
16: She was when I left. That was about an hour ago.
10: What name did she register under, you remember?
16: No, I don't, but it's in the register. You can check it if you want.
10: Where is the hotel?
16: 11th and Charleston, right in the corner. I'm sure it must be the kid you're looking for. Say, I hope you haven't got me wrong.
9: How do you mean?
16: About the reward, you know. I don't expect anything for this.
9: We haven't got you wrong. 35 a.m., it was still raining. Together with the desk clerk, Wallace, we went to the Bluebird Hotel on 11th Street. We checked the cards at the desk and found that the woman had registered under the name of Mrs. Harold Parks. The clerk on duty told us as far as he knew she was still in the room with the baby.
16: The room's down this way, sir.
10: Okay.
16: This is the 116. Mrs. Park. Mrs. Park.
9: Do you have a passkey with you, Wallace?
16: Yes, here. There's nobody here.
9: Wait a minute.
10: What have you got?
9: Small blanket. Check the lettering.
10: Mercy Hospital.
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9: Friday, January 29th, 11 a.m. We were unable to locate the woman who had registered at the hotel under the name of Mrs. Parks. There was no sign of the baby. The blanket we found in the room was identified by hospital personnel as the same type used in the nursery. The room was checked for fingerprints and physical evidence. We found nothing. People in adjoining rooms were questioned, but they could give us no information. We got a description of the woman. The card was checked for handwriting and fingerprints. Captain Steed ordered an immediate canvass of all hotels, apartments, and rooming houses in the central area. The hotel clerks were shown mug shots of possible suspects. They failed to identify any of them. 3 p.m. Friday. The search for the Stryker baby went on.
10: Yeah, checked out all right. Okay, Gil, thanks.
9: Anything?
10: Gil hasn't seen us. Check that Wilshire call. It's another phone.
20: Might have something, Sarge.
10: Yeah?
20: Ruiz and I were making the rounds of hotels out along Pico. Stopped at a drugstore for a cup of coffee.
10: Mm-hmm.
20: We talked to druggists while we were there. Had a pretty good story for us. You got a light?
10: Yeah.
9: Here you go.
20: Thanks. This drugstore is 2 blocks from the hotel where the woman stayed. It's open all night. And the druggist told us the woman answering this Mrs. Parks description came in about 1:30 a.m. Bought a whole raft of stuff.
10: Mm-hmm. How do you mean? What kind of stuff?
20: Well, everything for a baby. Bottles, nipples, dextrose, oil powder, you know, all that stuff.
9: Well, sure, the woman's description.
20: He gave it to us before we'd even mentioned what this Mrs. Parks looked like. Right down to the color of her coat.
9: Did she have the baby with her when she bought this stuff?
20: And the druggist said no. She even asked him if she could buy canned milk there.
10: Where does it leave?
20: How do you mean?
10: Does he have any idea where the woman came from, where she went?
20: No, but he said if she came back in again, he'd call us right away, too. And he'll keep us posted if anything turns up.
9: I got it. Homicide, Friday.
21: My name's Mrs. Lucy. I'm calling about that missing baby in the paper. Am I talking to the right department?
9: Yes, ma'am. Do you have any information on the case?
21: Well, I certainly have. I know where the Stryker baby is right now. What? That's all. It's not their baby.
9: Why do you say that?
21: That baby they have no more looks like Mr. Salazar. Mrs. Salazar and mine do.
9: How do you mean, Mrs. Lucy?
21: It's very simple. Mr. Salazar is dark, quite dark. Dark hair, dark eyes, dark complexion. His wife's the same way.
9: Yes, ma'am.
21: The baby they have is a blonde.
9: Before I hung up, I got the woman's name and address and told her that we'd check out her neighbors, Mr. and Mrs. Salazar. We weren't sure what it meant. It could be the real thing. It could be like 100 other calls that we'd had in the last 12 hours. Ben and I got in the car and drove out to the Salazar home on Wonderland Avenue. We noticed several cars parked in the driveway and in front of the house. We went up the front stairs and rang the doorbell.
22: Yes, sir? Come on in, please.
9: We'd like to speak to Mr. Salazar.
22: Yes, sir, that's me. Come on in.
9: Thank you.
22: I'm inside. Let me fix you a drink. You're late, huh?
10: No, thank you. We're police officers, Mr. Salazar. I'd like to ask you a few questions.
22: Oh? What's the matter? Are we making too much noise for the neighbors?
10: No, it's not that, sir. Just like to ask you a few questions. Someplace we can talk.
22: Well, I have to take care of the guests, you know. We have this party here. My son was baptized today, my first son. That's why we're having a party.
9: Yes, sir. We're sorry to interrupt, but this is pretty important. It won't take very long.
22: Well, all right. I guess they can get along for a few minutes. Back here in the kitchen, it's probably the quietest place.
9: Fine.
22: Back this way, up.
9: Fine.
22: Over there, pull up a couple of chairs.
9: Thank you. Mr. Salazar, this is my partner, Sergeant Romero. My name's Friday, homicide.
22: Yes, sir. What's the matter? What do you want to ask me?
9: We're investigating a case that involves a missing baby, sir.
22: We're the one in the paper this morning. I read about that. It's a terrible thing, isn't it?
0: Yes, sir, it is. We've had a report that the missing baby was seen in this neighborhood. We don't know how true it is, but we have orders to check it out.
22: Well, sure, anything I can do. I don't know how much I can help, but I can understand how that mama and papa feel. My brand new son, I know how I feel.
10: How old is your son, Mr. Salazar?
22: He's just 1 week old this afternoon. Finally.
10: Was the baby born here in Los Angeles?
22: No, I sent my wife Roberta to Phoenix to have a baby. We thought it'd be a lot healthier for her down there. She has a good friend of hers in Phoenix.
0: Oh, I see. Your wife had the baby in Phoenix and then she brought him back here.
22: Yes, that's right. Roberta came in early this morning. Big surprise for me. I didn't know she was coming. Right away, I called all our old friends. I called Father DeSoto for the baptism and I got things ready for the party. Big baptism party.
0: Mm-hmm. You say your wife got back early this morning?
22: Yes, a few minutes after 3:00. Roberta came in on the plane. She said it was late. You know, a big storm.
10: Mm-hmm. I wonder if we could talk to your wife, Mr. Salazar.
22: Well, Roberta's taking a little nap right now. She got in late, you know, all the excitement. Do we have to wake her up?
0: Well, no, sir, not right away. I just wonder if we could see the baby.
22: Well, the baby's sleeping, too. Roberta said not to go in, but... Well, if you're real quiet...
0: Yes, sir, we'll be.
22: Okay, he's right back. Over here. Let me pull the blanket down. There he is. Big fella, huh?
10: He's blonde.
22: Huh?
10: What do you think, Jim?
0: I think he's got a twin. 5 p.m., Harlan Stahl from Leighton Fingerprints arrived at the Salazar home. The footprint of the missing child taken at the time of birth was compared with the print from the child the Salazars had. The prints were identical. The missing baby had been found. 5:20 p.m., Ben and I talked with Mrs. Salazar in the kitchen of her home. The christening party went on.
2: I don't think I understand what this is all about, officer. What has my baby got to do with all this?
10: You know as well as we do, Mrs. Salazar, that baby in there, it doesn't belong to you. It's not yours.
2: What do you mean it's not mine? Of course it's my baby. My husband's and mine. I just brought him from Phoenix last night. That's where the baby was born. What are you trying to do to me?
0: That baby isn't yours, Mrs. Salazar. Now, you know that. It was taken from the hospital. How about the truth?
2: You don't know what you're saying. You don't know what you're talking about. It's my baby. He was baptized today. Juan Tomas Salazar. It's my baby.
0: This is a pretty serious matter, ma'am. The baby's footprint has been checked out. The child belongs to a Mrs. Stryker. We want to know how you happen to have him.
2: Because he's my baby. That's why I have him. You don't know what a mistake you're making. He's my baby. I brought him from Phoenix last night. You can ask my husband. He'll tell you.
10: A woman checked in at the Bluebird Hotel on 11th Street about midnight last night, Mrs. Salazar. She had a young baby with her. You fit a description.
2: I didn't go to a hotel last night. The plane landed here from Phoenix. I came right home.
10: The hotel clerk remembers you. He can identify you. So can the druggist when you bought the supplies for him.
2: I bought nothing. The plane landed. I came home. It's my baby. My baby.
0: We found the baby's blanket in the hotel room you rented. We have your description from at least 3 people, even the color of the coat you wore last night.
2: You can't take him away. He belongs to me. Me and Frank, you can't take him away, please. You can't.
0: Miss Salazar, why don't you put yourself in the place of the real mother of that baby? How do you think she feels about her baby being taken away? How about it, Miss Salazar?
2: Have a drink, officer, please? For the party? Have a drink, I'll tell you.
10: Tell us what, ma'am?
2: I'm tired, let me sit down.
0: Yeah.
2: For a few minutes, I tell you how it happened. I know you understand.
0: Yes, ma'am.
2: It'll be 11 years next month that Frank and I were married. I don't have to tell you we want a baby. Frank always wanted a baby, but no more than I did. It's what we live for, a baby of our own.
0: Yes, ma'am.
2: Boy or girl, we didn't care. But we didn't have one. For 11 years, we didn't have one. Then last April, that's when the doctor told me. He said I was going to have a baby.
10: Yes, ma'am, I understand.
2: Well, a month before the baby was born, we thought it would be better if I went to my friend's place in Phoenix, Arizona. For the winter, you know, it would be warmer there. Frank thought it would be nicer for me and the baby.
0: Your husband was still in Los Angeles?
2: Yes, he tried to come to see me, but he had to work, so I had my baby alone. It was a boy. My friend was with me. She'll tell you it was a boy.
0: Yes, ma'am.
2: I kept calling for him to bring my baby. For a long time, I kept calling. Then I finally came, and the doctor, too. And he's the one that owned me.
0: Yes, ma'am.
2: He looked just like his father. I know that. But they told me he was dead. I don't remember much after that, Sergeant. I got out of the hospital, and I took the plane, and I came back here.
0: Mm-hmm.
2: It was dark, and it was raining. But I walked around. I walked up and down the street, thinking, what could I tell Frank? Baby was dead, that's all I could tell him. Then I walked past the hospital.
0: That was Mercy Hospital, ma'am?
2: Yes. And it was raining. And I could see all those babies inside, warm and in their cribs. And I wanted just one of them. Just one for Frank and me. So I went in the side door and I found the nursery. And when the nurse was gone, I took him and left. My baby. I went to the hotel to keep him out of the rain. And when it cleared a little, I took him home. I took him home to Frank. I took my baby home. That's why you want my baby, isn't it? Because I took him. Because my baby died and I took him.
0: Everything will be all right, Miss Salazar. I think we can straighten it out.
22: Roberta, you talked to the officers?
2: Frank, what do you want me to say?
22: Be all right, officers. Won't everything be all right?
0: Yes, sir. I think we can work it out.
2: What could I tell you, Frank? What was that to say to you?
22: It's all right, honey. It's all right. I go out and tell the people now.
2: What can I say? What can you tell them?
22: The party's over. It's just a mistake.
5: Change to protect the innocent.
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6: 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Coming up, We the People, then Screen Directors Playhouse on NBC.
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4: 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Johannesburg, Cape Town, London, Paris, Sydney, Tokyo, Beijing, Seoul, Amsterdam, Antwerp, Brussels, Madrid, Guadalajara, Havana, Hamburg, Vienna, Montreal, Toronto, Vancouver, Boise, Martinsburg, 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Honolulu, Nashville, Beaumont, Port Arthur, New Orleans, Baton Rouge, Columbus, Birmingham, Minneapolis, Chicago, Boston, Austin, Corpus Christi, Denver, San Francisco, Gotham City. 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
11: Morning, Thomas. Gosh, it's wet out there today.
23: Good morning.
11: So sorry to be late. I am tired of slept. Oh, dear me.
23: Not to worry. My systems are always capable of running the facility in your absence.
11: Oh, I know. But today, of all days, can't be absent from my post for this. Oh, you couldn't make me a...
23: cup of tea?
11: Oh, you star. You make the finest cup in the three galaxies. So, everything's ready, I'm sure?
23: My attendants have it all in hand. Mrs. Adara Beckett is welcoming the other mourners right now in the main foyer.
11: And the professor?
23: Is prepared.
11: Quite a coup, isn't it? You know, I've read all his books and seen all his programs. You've got to like a man who loves animals.
23: Indeed.
11: He saved so many of them, no matter how dangerous it was. Wonderful work. Such a pity he's dead.
23: But we'll ensure that he receives the service he deserves.
11: Yes, we will, Thomas. A funeral befitting his stature. So long as it all works, of course.
24: Thank you for coming. Hello.
25: I'm so very sorry for your loss.
24: Thank you. It means so much that you're here. I think they have people to take your coat if you need it.
23: If you'd care to, sir.
25: Much obliged.
23: Sir.
25: I've not been to a service like this before. Will it... I mean to say, will it work?
24: I hope so. I've thought of nothing else.
25: Of course. Of course.
26: Mrs. Beckett.
24: Oh, sorry. I was miles away.
26: Only natural.
24: I'm sorry, I don't...
26: Doctor, just doctor. I was a friend of your husband's. My deepest condolences. The professor was a great man.
24: Yes, he was.
26: Had the courage of his convictions, always tried to do the right thing. He'll be missed across so many planets.
24: You're very kind. How did you know my husband?
26: I was with him on his last expedition.
24: You were?
26: He was a character, to say the least. I'm sure everyone here would give anything to see him again.
24: Well, that's just as well, isn't it, considering?
26: What do you mean?
24: This is fond farewell. It's why we're here, surely you know.
26: Sorry, I'm not with you. What's happening?
24: It's worked. Oh, my heaven. Oh, it's really worked.
25: Hello, everyone. Wow. So many of you here. Now, don't tell me I owe money to all of you.
24: Flynn!
25: Oh! Hey, love, it's all right. It's all right. It's me. It really is.
26: But it's not possible.
25: Thanks, everyone. On behalf of my wife and I, there is nothing else to say but welcome to my funeral.

0: Excuse me.
1: How may I help you?
0: Could I, get something to drink to steady my nerves?
1: The wake doesn't begin until after the service. I can fetch you a glass of mineral water.
0: Not quite what I was hoping for.
2: It's a funeral, not a restaurant. Could you make that too, please? Nothing fancy. I'll take mine as it comes.
1: We are programmed to serve.
0: Doctor, you're here.
2: Hello, Sasha.
0: But how did you know about Flynn?
2: Transdimensional grapevine. You hear all sorts. You all right?
0: Oh, yeah. Fine.
2: But really?
0: Devastated. Yep. That's probably closer. When I signed up to be his assistant, he promised me adventure. And boy, did we get it.
2: I remember. That was quite an expedition.
0: Thanks, by the way. Again, for saving our lives and everything.
2: No problem. That was the only time I met him, but there was a man who could make an impression.
0: Yeah. More than you know. Sorry. I didn't even know him that long. It's so stupid.
2: No, here, take a hanky. Nicked it from Lauren Bacall. Don't ask.
0: Thanks. I know what I hope to feel coming here today. Seeing him one last time.
2: Yeah, about that. What's going on?
0: How do you mean?
2: Oh, Flynn's dead, isn't he?
0: Well, of course he is. It's his funeral.
2: But he's right there.
0: You mean you really don't know?
2: Why do people always say that? Can't just give a straight answer. Have to waste time going, oh, you really don't know.
0: All right. I forgot you were so grumpy.
2: I'm not.
0: You are.
2: Well, you try being cheerful at 900.
1: Your drink, madam.
0: Oh, thank you.
1: Will that be all?
0: No. Would you be able to tell my friend here about your facility? He's old and very confused.
2: Oi!
1: Suddenly, this is Fond Farewell, one of several Fond Farewell funeral houses in the Jarella system. We provide the bereaved with the very best standard of care and service to ensure that...
2: Glad to hear it. Can we skip ahead?
1: Sir?
0: Explain the USP.
1: Our premium service allows for the most personal farewell between the deceased and their loved ones that science can presently provide. For a few hours, we can restore their mind and body to the very peak of health.
2: But what for?
0: So the dead can return and attend their own funerals.
3: Well, another success, I think. Oh, gosh, what a relief.
1: Shall I continue to monitor proceedings for you?
3: Oh, yes. Must keep our eyes peeled. The smallest mistake would ruin everything.
4: Oh, look at them. Reunited once more. It makes one feel...
3: Wait a moment. Over by that attendant.
1: I see them. Relaying audio.
5: That be all?
6: Yes, thank you. Like the sales pitch, huh?
7: You're telling me.
3: I didn't know they were coming. Oh dear. Oh dear, oh dear.
1: Shall I instruct the attendants?
3: No. No, not yet. Not in front of the public. Just keep an eye on them. Just let me know if we need to... You know.
1: Yes, we...
3: Oh. Why can't things ever be simple?
2: So they're not the same bodies?
0: No. The real body's in the coffin. What we're seeing over there is some kind of synthetic. Like the staff, but better. Totally lifelike. They look, sound, smell, even feel like the original.
2: What about their memories?
0: Yep, every one of them. Even unlocks the ones you forgot. It can be a real blessing for families, after what they've coped with.
2: So Flynn's consciousness, or a copy of it, is in that body, good as new. What's to stop him getting out?
0: Run away. Live forever.
2: The age-old dream.
0: The process has a very short lifespan, I think. I'm sure it's all in the T's and C's. It's just to let you have a last goodbye.
2: If you can afford it.
0: Yep. This afternoon probably cost more than a whole planet.
2: That's a lot of book deals. So, do you want to?
0: What? Talk to him?
2: Yeah.
0: Oh, I don't know. I'm not sure I could.
2: It's our last chance. And he's coming this way.
0: Oh, no. Sorry, I can't. Please.
2: You'll regret walking away, trust me.
0: Really?
2: Go on.
8: How are you feeling?
2: I told you, I'm fine, love.
8: That's not too overwhelming.
2: Trying to program the washing machine. Now that was overwhelming. Excuse me, Professor. It's good to be able to see you again.
9: Is it? Well, I'm glad to hear it. surprised, but glad.
0: Flynn?
2: And there's someone with me who'd like to speak to you.
9: Oh, yes.
0: Hi, Flynn. It's me.
9: Short and to the point. That's grand, but you'll have to help me out. Who are you exactly?
0: What?
9: I'm sorry, I can't place you. Blame my age or being dead.
0: Flynn!
9: Well, you got to laugh, haven't you?
0: You don't know who I am.
9: I'm sorry, really. Were you one of my students?
2: She was your assistant.
9: My what?
8: We should move on.
2: Last year, the expedition, remember?
9: There was an expedition, yes, but she wasn't on it.
2: Yes, she was.
9: And what makes you an authority?
2: I was there.
9: Oh, you were? Well, you must have been hiding in the bushes, because I don't remember you.
0: But he saved our lives.
9: Yours, maybe. But I swear I've never seen the two of you before in all my days.
2: I see.
8: Darling, you move on. I'll deal with this.
9: Thanks, love. I'm sorry, you two.
2: Goodbye, Professor. We didn't mean to cause distress.
8: Well, you have. It's clear he doesn't know you, so perhaps you'd better leave, all right?
2: Mrs. Beckett, I was invited.
8: Not by me, you weren't.
2: No, by your husband, last year. Maybe it slipped his mind.
8: I want you both gone, now.
0: The last day I get to see him, and he's pretending not to know me.
2: There's more going on here.
0: Really? Was that true? He invited you to his own funeral.
2: Yep. And I've got some nasty suspicions. It was on the last day before I left you. You'll remember that me and the professor had been quite busy.
10: Do you think we've lost them yet? Stop asking stupid questions and keep running. I'll make that the motto of my university.
2: Where now?
10: Over the chasm. Big jump.
2: And a big drop if we don't make it.
10: Who wants to live forever, eh?
11: Oi!
10: What? What's wrong?
11: I thought we were going at the same time. It would have looked amazing.
10: Would you stop quipping and jump already?
11: Ha!
10: Doctor! I've got you. Didn't you say you did this all the time?
11: So I'm a bit out of practice. Pull me up!
10: Your panic is my command! Oh, you ever thought of being less clumsy?
11: I don't know. Do you ever think you could just stop moaning?
12: Gentlemen, thank you for giving my men their exercise.
10: Uh-oh, our friends are caught up with us.
11: Yeah, I bet you think that's my fault.
10: Obviously, yes.
12: I think we can dispense with the usual tomfoolery. Stand up. Now, you've taken some valuable property, and my employers would like it back.
11: Not a chance.
9: Why don't you come over here and take it?
11: Yeah.
12: If, for whatever reason, I cannot retrieve said valuable property, I am authorized to ensure that this never happens again. Do we make ourselves clear?
10: Die now or die later. What do you reckon, Doctor?
2: I'll take the third option. If I can just find...
12: Stop! Stop! Hands up, both of you.
2: Here we are, sonic screwdriver. Never fails!
12: I don't think a little flashing light is going to help you, Doctor.
11: Maybe if I boost the frequency?
12: Okay, the irritating noise is exhausting my patience. You will give us what we want or die where you stand. Very easy choice. On the count of three? One.
10: You better have a plan.
12: Two.
10: You do have a plan, don't you?
12: Three.
13: There you go. One plan.
14: She didn't like the noise much either.
2: That night, we celebrated the expedition's success. You were there, of course, but the conversation carried on after you turned in.
9: Hardy little fellas, aren't they? Lasted the whole day in my satchel whilst I was leaping over chasms like an Egypt.
0: No wonder they're so hungry. Here you are.
2: You think you can kickstart their population again?
9: No, we'll try. Best thing is to set them up in a viable ecosystem and leave them alone ASAP. The adults exude a chemical. It's the rarest thing used in pricey perfumes. You have no idea how much it costs. The companies drove them to the brink of extinction trying to hunt them down. We don't want that happening again.
0: I wish we could save more of them.
9: You and me both. But there's always so much left undone.
2: Every little helps, Flynn. It really does.
9: Yeah, well.
0: I need to get some sleep.
9: Look at that. We did the running around and she's tired. You get some rest, love. We're heading out tomorrow.
0: Will you still be here, Doctor?
2: No, I'll be shooting off.
0: In your blue box?
2: In my blue box.
0: Well, then thanks for everything. We'd never have lasted the week without you. Good night, Professor.
9: I'll see you tomorrow.
0: Yes. Good night.
9: Hey, take these little fellas with you. She gone far, that one. So, you're really leaving us then?
2: Appointments to keep, making up for lost time.
9: Sure. Can I stick another one on the schedule?
2: What is it?
9: Well, I don't like to be morbid, but it's my funeral.
2: You what?
9: I can't tell exactly when. The doctors gave me 9 months, though. Tedek's disease.
2: Oh, I'm sorry.
9: Not bad now, but it hits you like a truck before the end. This was my last jaunt. Thanks to you, I've gone out on a winner.
2: Tell your friends. I could do with the work. I really am sorry.
9: Just say you'll be there. Somehow. I don't know who you are or where you're from, but I'd feel better knowing you're coming.
2: I'll be there.
9: Great. At least I'll have one friend. Exposing companies for unethical practices doesn't win you many Christmas cards. A lot of people want to bring me down. They'll keep trying, right up to the end.
2: Then they'll have to get through me first.
9: Thanks, Doctor, I appreciate that. I just need you there in case something goes wrong.
2: At the funeral? Like what?
9: Just something, just something. Good night.
2: I wondered what was going through his head when he said that. What exactly had him so worried? Now I'm here at Fond Farewell, and it seems the professor was right after all. Something has gone wrong.
6: But above all else, Blynn was my husband. His compassion, his tenderness, whether he was by my side or halfway across space. These were the
3: qualities. Status report? Thomas? All the systems are working perfectly. Nothing has changed since you last inquired 41 seconds ago.
15: I just want it all to work. For everyone's sake, our newest procedure was still untested.
3: I know.
15: If it gets out, it'll look very bad. After all, nobody's supposed to know. That's the whole point. The repercussions.
3: Women, you're upsetting yourself.
15: Those two already suspect something. Miss Yan and that rough-looking fellow. He wasn't on the invite list either, was he?
3: I have been unable to identify him.
15: Gate-crashing a funeral. The gall of some people. Thomas? What's the matter? The power's dropped. Thomas? Are you there? For heaven's sake. Thomas?
3: Yes, Ron. Oh,
15: what happened?
3: A temporary power fluctuation. The fault has now been corrected. Don't worry. I'm still here.
16: Well, that's a relief. For a moment, I thought we'd have to give up and try again tomorrow.
9: Well, when Adara and myself organised this little soiree, I had no idea how it'd actually feel. No idea. For instance, I'd never thought I was a vain man, but hearing all your fabulous tributes, you better believe that I am. I've loved it. Being here today, you rehearse the words, but when you're faced with the enormity of it, the words don't seem adequate somehow. I've a few hours left to think it over, but what I do know is... Idara, I flippin' love you. Soppy old toe rag, eh? Now, as I understand it, I'm about to be cremated, which I'd rather not stick around for. Watching my own body in the coffin there slide away. No, thank you. So if you don't mind, I'm going to step outside and I'll see you all at the wake. Of course, I'm really just getting the drinks in early. Shh.
2: You all right?
9: No! Oh, you scared the absolute...
2: Careful now, it's a hallowed building.
9: So it's you. Still making up fairy stories, are we?
2: Yeah, about that.
9: Ah, you're fine. Got a bit antsy back there. Haven't felt like this since my wedding day.
2: You okay?
9: Oh, yeah, I'm grand. I've just seen a coffin with my own body in it, slipping away forever. Why wouldn't I be okay?
2: Mortality's not an easy thing to face.
9: Tell me something I don't know.
2: Why'd you do it?
9: What? No, oh, you mean all this? Ghost at the feast? Idara wanted it, really. I wasn't fussed, but hey, I'm the one leaving her alone, aren't I? I'll do whatever I can. All that money. Should have just dug a hole and slung me in it, and that's the truth.
2: Do you feel different?
9: I feel awful.
2: No, I mean, do you feel as if anything's missing? Any thoughts, any memories? Like there's a locked door in your head and you can't even find the handle?
9: What is this? Are you harping on about that expedition again? Are you trying to wind me up?
2: Flynn, look at me.
9: I've said all I have to say on the subject. I went to the planet, there was nothing there, and I left again. End of story.
2: That's not true. I was there.
9: No, no, you weren't. It was a washout. I should have stayed at home with my wife and enjoyed the extra months of happiness.
2: Flynn.
9: Stop calling me that as if you know me.
8: Flynn? Flynn, what's going on?
2: Mrs. Beckett, I'm sorry, but something has happened to your husband.
8: How dare you?
9: Idara, there's no point.
8: This would be a sick joke any time but today.
2: Someone or something's been tampering with his memories.
8: Shut up. You don't get it, do you? You can take your conspiracy theories and leave now.
2: I see.
8: And take that friend of yours with you while you're at it.
17: You there. Is this the cloakroom?
18: Yes, sir.
17: I like my coat. I left my tablets in the upper pocket.
18: This one, sir?
17: Oh, yes. Any of you are there?
18: We run a staff of 30 or so.
17: All look the same.
18: That's right.
17: Get confusing.
18: Not for us, sir.
17: Here, you can take my coat back. Well, go on. Take my coat.
18: I'm still here.
17: What?
18: I'm still here.
17: I can see that. Take my coat.
18: You don't understand. I'm still here.
17: Ow!
18: You don't understand.
17: Breaking my arm!
18: I'm still here.
17: Ow!
18: I'm still here. You have to listen. I'm still here.
2: There you are. Right, no time to waste. Come on, off we go.
0: What? Why?
2: There's a mystery to solve and it needs solving now.
0: No, I'm not...
2: Not what?
0: I'm not feeling up to it right now.
2: I know, it's hard, but we haven't much time. There's something going on here and it's got to be stopped.
0: Going to save our lives again, are you?
2: Oh, something like that. Flynn needs our help.
0: Flynn's dead. That thing wandering around with his face...
2: has also got his personality, his mind and his memories. He's not the original, but he's Flynn for a day and someone's been poking around in his brain without permission.
0: Or maybe he's just pretending. You ever think about that?
2: You said that before. Why? Oh,
0: me and Flynn. Before the expedition, we... I wasn't just his assistant, if you know what I mean.
2: No?
0: Oh, for... We were involved, okay? Like, involved. So, there's a good reason he might want to ignore me in front of his wife right now. I wasn't at the top of her invite list. In fact, I wasn't on it

0: What was that?
1: The plot thickening. Come on, we've got to help.
0: Look, there he is. Is he?
1: Yeah. Dead. Burn marks, too. He's been electrocuted.
0: Electrocuted? There's no wires here. No one's around.
1: No, but there should be. Colt left in the middle of the corridor right next to a cloakroom. I can't see the staff allowing that to happen.
0: Maybe they're on a break.
1: They're synthetic. They don't need breaks. And they're programmed not to leave their post unless...
0: Unless someone's programmed new instructions.
1: You're very good. Do you want to see who's in charge around here?
0: Dunno.
1: So do I. Let's go.
0: But we can't just leave the body here.
1: Unless you want to face some difficult questions, we should get a shift on.
0: Away from the crowd of people.
1: You're really catching on. Run.
2: Wait! You!
3: Flynn! Flynn, on the floor there. Is that...
2: Oh, no. He's dead.
3: Dead?
2: Why? One of my oldest friends. Who could have done this?
3: There were two people running away. You saw who they were.
2: Yeah, I did. Darling, what's going on here? Great. Now they turn the lights off. Why we got killers on the loose?
4: I don't understand it. Where are these fluctuations coming from?
5: Their pattern is random. I can't isolate the cause or origin.
4: Well, can't you run one of those... a full agnostic?
5: Diagnostics suggest no obvious fault in my system.
4: So why are the lights going?
5: Unclear.
4: A fat lot of help you're being today. Oh, dear, dear, dear. In the middle of a funeral. They can't hold awake in the dark. We'll have complaints, you know.
1: Okay, the game's up. You in charge, Randy?
4: What? Yes. I am, yes. You can't burst in here like this.
0: We just did.
4: It's you.
0: You know who I am.
4: We've been watching you, both of you. Haven't we, Thomas?
5: Indeed.
4: You've no invitations and no rights to be here.
1: Official business. The good funeral guide. Here's our papers.
4: Oh, dear.
1: Surprise inspection.
4: We weren't told about that.
1: Well, you wouldn't be, would you?
4: I suppose not, no. Oh, blast. It would have to be today.
0: Why? Is something the matter?
4: No. Nothing. It's all in hand. Eh, Thomas?
5: Aside from the power fluctuations.
4: Thomas!
5: I can't lie. Sorry.
4: Just the odd blip. You understand.
1: Oh, you've got more troubles than some flickering lights. Did you know someone has died?
4: Well, this is a funeral home, sir.
1: Fair point. I'll rephrase that.
0: One of the bereaved has just been killed.
4: No. What? Killed? That's impossible.
0: He was electrocuted.
4: Thomas?
5: No such lethal surge has been detected.
1: You don't say. I am surprised.
5: Your tone is sceptical.
1: Clever boy. Miss whoever you are.
4: Winifred.
1: Winifred.
4: Winifred Whitby.
1: Yep. I don't like to alarm people, but either your computer is lying or you've got a killer on the premises.
0: Maybe both.
1: So what are you going to do about it?
4: I don't know.
1: Then don't worry. Here it is. You're going to tell me whatever you can, and then I'm going to sort it out, okay?
4: Oh, would you?
1: Yes.
4: Oh, smashing. Thank you. Right. What do you want to know?
2: It's okay, everyone. We're going to get out of here, and we will all be as safe as houses.
3: But Flynn... You won't be, they said. You wouldn't be able to leave the facility.
2: We'll burn that bridge when we come to it.
3: Flynn.
2: I'm dead already. And I don't want anyone else joining me. Not today. Come on! Come on! The doors won't open.
3: They've got to.
2: They won't!
3: Well, try moving back and forth.
2: I've tried it. Oh, for heaven's sake! There's nothing to grab onto either. I can't force them open.
3: Let's ask an attendant. You.
5: Can I help you, madam?
3: Why won't the main doors open?
5: I don't know.
3: Well, are they locked?
5: No. They should be functioning normally.
3: But they're not. Look.
5: I appreciate your confusion, but the system does not show a fault.
3: So when I show you a door that isn't working...
2: Idara, leave it.
3: Why won't it help us?
2: It's been hacked, or it's a virus, or something. We'll get out.
3: What do you need the chair for?
2: I'm not going to smash a window with my bare hands.

0: am I?
1: Flynn! Flynn?
0: Flipping thing just bounced off. Oh, that's smart.
1: Are you all right?
0: His body feels pain. It's not even real. What's the point in that?
1: I suppose it's the full experience of being alive for another day.
0: Well, you can keep it.
1: Flynn.
0: I never wanted... Look, we've got to find a place where we can hold up until help arrives. You, we need a big room with only one exit. Where do we go?
2: The room designated for your wick should serve the purpose.
0: Right. You all heard the man. Looks like drinks and nibbles are happening after all.
1: It's down that corridor, isn't it?
3: I...
1: Well, help us, can't you?
3: I'm still here.
1: What?
3: I apologize. But I'm...
4: Still here.
5: Still here.
3: I'm still here.
0: Get back from it! Everyone!
3: What is he doing?
0: Don't let it touch you! Everybody, this way! Quickly!
3: I'm still here. I am still here. I am still here.

0: It's the heart of this facility and Thomas's nerve center.
1: Hannah. That's a lot of hardware.
2: Thank you.
1: You're welcome. So, tell me about the process. Fond farewell. You copy people. Living people.
0: Not always. We've had tremendous results replicating poor souls who've died suddenly or in accidents. That's really what the process was meant to be for, to provide the opportunity of saying goodbye to loved ones who never had the chance otherwise.
3: But let me guess, in practice you mainly get rich old guys who want to know how big their funerals were.
0: Our clients do tend to be quite full of themselves, yes.
1: Oi, could we stick to the point, please?
0: Oh, sorry, I'm sure.
3: So grumpy.
1: The subject comes to see you. They get scanned, copied.
0: Yes, then when the subject passes away, we take a final scan to make sure we're up to date, and the complete brain print is kept within Thomas. Hence all this.
2: The mind of a subject is vast. It requires even vaster memory and power to house several brain prints at any one time while maintaining operations within the facility.
3: Flynn's mind is in this somewhere? Still alive?
0: It was, but once he can transfer a brain print to its synthetic subject, Thomas doesn't keep a copy. It'd be a waste of energy. The professor's mind is in the professor you've seen today.
1: And how long will it last?
0: Alas, we haven't yet developed a synthetic capable of holding anything as complex as a living brain for more than half a day or so. To all intents and purposes, the professor will go to sleep once more. Very likely with Mrs. Beckett by his side.
3: You mean she'll have to watch her husband die all over again?
1: The curse of living a second time.
3: But what's the point?
0: We found that such a great personal loss is easier to endure when you've got some control over how it happened.
1: Speaking of control, how about Thomas?
0: I'm sorry?
1: Thomas, you control the whole facility, right?
2: Correct.
0: He barely needs me, really. But the company always likes to have a person, you know, checking over things. Between us, the science is a little beyond me.
1: Yeah, and the attendants, they're basically souped-up androids running on the same system as the rest of this place.
2: Crudely speaking, yes.
0: What are you driving at?
1: The dead body we found wasn't simply electrocuted. His arm had been crushed, squeezed by a very powerful hand.
0: You're not seriously suggesting one of the attendants killed him?
2: That isn't possible. Even if I wanted to hurt anyone, which I don't, nothing in my programming would allow me to do so.
1: Don't be coy. Program can be changed.
0: Sabotage?
1: Maybe.
3: So this could be a trap. Like, if Thomas goes wrong, then the whole place goes wrong?
1: A trap or a cover-up. But somebody's panicked. They're backed into a corner, so now they're lashing out.
0: Wait. A cover-up? What cover-up?
1: I was hoping you could tell us, Winifred Whitby.
0: Why me?
1: Because I want to know what you've been doing to my friend's memories, so start talking.
4: In you come. Quick as you can, hurry!
5: Is that everyone?
4: Yes.
5: Right, let's see if I can use the door shut.
4: We'll be trapped in here.
5: We'll be trapped anywhere. If there's only one door, at least we can defend it. Now, I was sure we got none of those clone fellas in here.
4: Yes, and look, there's a call screen. I can call the management.
5: What can they do?
4: Call the police, I don't know. Hello? This is Adara Beckett. We need help immediately. Hello?
1: You take a copy of the brain, but what if someone wanted to make some adjustments? Lose a few memories, cut things down, remove any details that might embarrass them, or worse.
0: I assure you that nothing improper has ever occurred in this facility.
3: Flynn can't remember the last expedition he went on, but we can. We were there.
1: He must have made a discovery, and someone wants to keep it secret. Are we getting warm?
0: You're being grossly impertinent, even for an inspector.
3: Can you edit someone's memories, yes or no?
0: No! Well, yes, but...
3: But what?
0: Well, for the sake of kindness, we do elide the subject's memory of their own death. It saves them from a lot of distress and existentialism.
1: But if someone wanted to remove damaging memories in order to protect themselves or their organisation, you could do it.
0: This facility complies with all galactic laws on the treatment of memory.
1: A yes or no is what I'm after.
3: What about Thomas? He says he can't lie.
1: That's what a liar would say, but you've got a point. How about it, Thomas? Been brushing some dangerous memories under the carpet? Our friendly funeral computer seems quiet.
0: Thomas?
2: I'm still here.
1: Then could you answer my question? What's that?
4: The telephone.
1: Saved by the bell. Off you go, then.
0: How charming.
3: Thomas?
2: I'm still here. Still here.
3: Yeah, we can hear that. What's wrong with him? Stalling for time?
1: I don't think so.
2: I'm still here. I'm still here. I'm still here.
1: We know. Why is that important to you?
3: Doctor, what if it's not Thomas?
1: Who else?
3: Well, if there are people's minds in there, memories, personalities, everything, then how could they be trying to talk to us?
1: Through the AI. That'd be nearly impossible.
3: But not totally impossible.
1: No, not totally. And now I've got a plan.
3: Great. What is it?
1: I'm going to go in there and take a look.
3: Go in where?
1: Thomas! These living AI systems usually have a way to interact manually when things go wrong, so long as you've got a big brain capable of handling it. And believe me, I've got a very big brain.
6: You mean a big head?
1: If you've got it, flaunt it. Right, need to put this on and all set. I'll be gone a while, so keep your eye out for any trouble. Remember, killer on the loose.
3: Yep, got that. Thanks.
1: And try not to worry, but this is going to hurt.
3: What, me?
1: No, me!
3: Oh, okay. Oh, I mean, like, will it hurt much?
1: Oh, quite a lot, yeah.
3: Ah.
1: What? No attempt to talk me out of it. I'm used to it. But, Doctor, there must be another way.
3: Well, you seem pretty set, so...
1: I don't know what the Professor saw in you.
3: My warm personality. Good luck, Doctor.
1: Cheers. Ta-ra.

0: car is this?
1: Whoa!
0: Hey, excuse me. Could any of you... Look, I just want to know where I am. No, hang on. I know this place. Hello? I'm the doctor. I'm here to help. Please. If I'm right, we have not much time.
2: Thomas? Answer the call. Thomas? Oh. Hello? Director Winifred Whitby here.
3: There you are. Please, we need help. Immediately.
2: What's happening? Why are your party shifting the tables across the room?
3: We're barricading the door.
2: Well, stop it at once. We laid on a buffet for you.
3: Don't you understand? One of the staff went mad. He's killed people. We saw it. He nearly got all of us.
2: Killed people? How?
3: Electrified them with his hands. It doesn't matter how. We're trapped in here and that thing's running loose somewhere.
2: So they were right. After all.
3: What?
2: They said an attendant had killed a man. The inspector and the young lady, Miss Yan.
3: Sasha Yan? You mean she's still here? I knew she was a spiteful little one. I never dreamed she'd be capable of this.
2: Mrs. Beckett, what are you...
3: I saw her running from another body with that man. He's no inspector. They've killed somebody already. They're probably the ones responsible for all of this.
2: But what for?
3: Revenge against me. Against my husband. Who knows? They're dangerous. They've got to be caught.
2: But I've just left them in the mainframe.
4: You've done what?
3: Well, they were so persuasive. They seemed to know what the...
4: Contact the authorities now. We need help.
3: Yes, of course. Thomas should be able to...
4: Hello? Hello? Back, you stupid old...
5: Hey, what's the matter?
4: We've been cut off. She's useless. She's no idea what she's doing.
5: She's a harmless old dear running a funeral home. I doubt that dealing with killer androids came up in the interview. I'm sure she'll call the right people and we will be out of here in no time.
4: This is our day. Our last day. It's not fair.
5: Hey.
4: I'll never get to see you again.
5: I know, love. Shh. There's no point in going on.
4: I'm going to miss you so much.
5: Oh, darling. I love you.
4: You do, don't you?
5: Of course.
4: Please say it again. Please.
5: Idara, I love you. And I always will.
4: Maybe they'll give us another day together.
5: I don't know if they can.
4: But they have to. It's not fair.
5: Darling, my body, my real, actual body was cremated today. And when this is all over, they'll give you the ashes.
4: No.
5: I've got to go at some point, haven't I? What's that?
4: It's that thing. It's trying to get in. It's pulling the door open. Doctor, can you hear me? Come on, how much longer?
2: Stop! Stay right where you are!
4: Miss Whitby?
2: I know what you're up to. Saboteurs!
4: What? What are you talking about?
2: I knew you and Mrs. Beckett had your differences, shall we say, but I never dreamed anyone could behave this way. To sabotage a funeral and to destroy our work here to make doubly sure...
4: I've no idea what you're on about.
2: But you bit off more than you could chew, didn't you? Is somebody paying you? Or is it purely personal? What's he doing?
4: The doctor's linked himself to Thomas to find the source of the problem.
2: What rubbish. Thomas, disconnect this man immediately.
4: He hasn't said anything since the doctor...
2: Oh, very well. I'll do it myself.
4: No.
2: Unhand me. Get out of my way.
4: You've got to give him more time.
2: To destroy the system? I think not.
6: Director Whitby?
2: Attendant, please remove this man. I knew he was a robber as soon as I looked at him. Well?
6: I cannot do that.
2: Why not?
7: I apologize, Director.
6: But I am...
7: still here.
4: back! Oh, no! No! No! No!
1: I'm still here.
4: Doctor!

0: Help's gonna come, it's got to. Just keep telling yourself. No! Everyone keep back! As far as you can!
1: Take my hand. Whatever happens, we won't let go.
0: They'll never tear me apart from you. What do you want with us? What do you all want?
1: Can't you stop it? Me? You're its boss.
2: But the sabotage! Can't you reverse it?
1: I didn't do any of this, you idiot.
2: But Mrs. Beckett said...
1: She's a grieving woman who's probably hysterical and she hates my guts. She doesn't know what's going on any more than you do. Except you really ought to, because you're in charge.
2: If I knew anything about the system, I wouldn't be in management.
3: I'm still here.
2: Let's go, dear. Well, we can.
1: No, we can't leave the doctor.
2: But, dear, but the
1: doctor, now would be a good time to wake up.
3: I'm still here.
2: Doctor!
1: Doctor!
0: Bingo!
2: He's not moving. We're safe.
0: Of course you are. I'm the doctor. Get me out of this stuff.
1: Doctor, are you...
0: Winifred, the attendants are connected to the system, right?
2: Yes.
0: But the professor isn't.
2: No. All the subjects are kept wholly independent, so there aren't any glitches.
1: Like if the power went out?
2: The subjects would carry on. We wouldn't want one going wrong in the middle of their own funeral. The families would be terribly upset.
0: Of course! That's why he wasn't affected like the staff, and that's why... Yes!
1: Doctor, what did you find out in there?
0: No time to explain. We've only got minutes.
1: To do what?
0: To unite a widow with her husband. Come on!
4: They're slowing down. They're stopping. Look.
5: I don't believe it. But how? What's happened?
0: Hello. Nice to see you all again.
4: You?
0: Yep, me. Just popped in to save the day. That all right?
2: What's happened to the attendants?
0: Overheated. They were under a lot of strain.
1: They weren't the only ones.
0: Look, could somebody tell me what this is all about? Something hijacked the system. Thomas, the attendants, the whole facility, overwhelmed by a threat it couldn't contain.
5: You mean this place was under attack?
1: Well, you said there were people out to get Flynn. You were right.
0: No, I wasn't.
2: But the virus thing, how did you stop it?
0: Easy. I asked it nicely. Thomas, you back with us?
6: I am.
0: Then show us what we need to see. Everyone, say hello to the rest of Professor Flynn Beckett.
7: Idara? Dolly? Are you there?
1: Flynn, what's happened to you?
7: I'm still here, Dolly. I'm still here.
5: No. No, this can't be right.
1: Doctor, I don't like this.
0: Nor do I.
1: Is the Flynn right here some kind of imposter?
5: No, I'm not, am I? I feel real enough, as much as I can be.
0: Except you're missing something. A short few months of your life, cut from your memory during the fond farewell process and left inside the system. Your whole recollection of the last expedition, the time you spent on the planet with me and with Sasha.
1: No!
0: Idara, it's no good. I know it was you.
1: No. No, you can't do this. Not now.
2: I'm afraid I was compelled to tell him, Mrs. Beckett, in the circumstances.
1: But you promised.
5: Wait. Idara, what are they saying?
7: I'm sorry, darling. I'm so sorry.
5: What am I supposed to have done?
1: You betrayed me. You stopped loving me.
5: No. That's not true. I would never...
1: You did. We did. And I know I wasn't the first.
4: Shut up.
1: You've got to face up to it.
2: You were the only one. You destroyed everything we had. Nearly 30 years. He was my life.
0: You knew your husband had betrayed you. So when it came to replicate him for the fond farewell process, you wanted a few small adjustments to his mind. Ethically dubious, sure, but when the money's right, why quibble, eh? Miss Whitby?
2: It's a service. The same as any other.
0: But not an easy one, at least for you. You were clumsy. You didn't just remove Flynn's feelings for Sasha. No, that would have been too difficult. So instead you removed several whole months of his life. And there they are, in the system.
1: But the jungle's burning. That never happened.
0: It's a projection of his own trauma. The part of him cut off from the rest. but the memory's collapsing, deteriorating, because he's using everything he's got to try and break free through sheer force of will. It's nearly driven him insane.
5: You mean the attendants, all those deaths? That was me.
0: You didn't know what you were doing. Like struggling with none of your senses left. You were lashing out, trying to escape the system as pure energy. You needed to be whole again. It was all you could do to get your message out, to make people understand.
7: I'm still here!
5: Darling, why? Why did you do this?
6: Because I love you. I love you. I'd do anything for even one more day of being with you, but I wanted the Flynn who'd spent his whole life loving me. Not the one who drifted away.
7: Dara! My love! I don't know what to say, but I miss you.
6: What's happening to him?
0: The memory's corrupting. It can't sustain itself. It needs to be reunited with the rest of his mind.
6: Well, can Thomas do that?
8: It would be simple to restore him to the subject for the few hours that remain.
5: You mean I'll be gone soon anyway?
8: Sadly, yes. We cannot extend the lifespan of your present form.
0: But you'd be complete again. It's up to you.
5: No. It's up to Adara. She's the one who's got to look into these old eyes. It's her call.
6: I can't.
2: Perhaps it would be best, Mrs. Beckett.
6: If you love him, you've got to forgive him.
2: Don't you dare tell me what love is. You will care about him because he was your hero. And in your eyes, he was perfect, but he wasn't. And you'll do anything you can to look the other way because the truth will hurt you so deeply. That is how I feel.
0: Listen to me.
2: No, he was my world, not yours. So you don't get to tell me who I need to forgive. This is the man I loved. Right here.
5: But I'm not. I'm most of him, but it's not really who I am.
2: You broke me.
5: I know. Oh, my love, I am so sorry.
0: Adara, I'm not going to tell you how you should be feeling.
2: Good!
0: But if you want to look your husband in the eye and see the whole truth looking back at you, with all the history you shared and the joy and the pain, then this is your last and only chance. He can be the man you wanted him to be, or the man he really was.
2: Do it then, Doctor. Bring him back. Bring him back to me.
5: Are you sure?
2: If we have to say goodbye, then I should know it's really you.
5: Doctor.
0: So be it.
6: Oh. Doctor.
0: Rain's gone, sun's out. There's energy in the air. Beautiful.
6: Yeah. It's been a few hours, do you think? Is Flynn gone? Forever?
0: Yes. I'm sorry.
6: I should go then. Adara won't want to see me hanging around. I see you've brought your blue box with you.
0: I'd never be without it. Thanks for helping me. We did what we could for a friend in his final hours.
6: We weren't in love or anything. But I really wish he was here.
0: I know. Take care, Sasha.
6: Look me up sometime.
0: I will.
9: Oh, I say, Doctor.
2: Well, thank goodness she's gone. Mrs. Beckett's coming out soon.
0: It's finished then?
2: Yes. She'll soon be scattering his ashes. You know, she spent her entire portion of his legacy on this funeral. To see him one more time. And yet I wonder if she ever really knew how she was going to say goodbye.
0: You can't do this again, you know. Editing memories. Not like this. Without them, who are we?
2: The memories of others, I suppose.
0: Don't wriggle out of it. I'm talking about respect for the dead. We owe it to them.
2: These services aren't for the dead, Doctor. They're for the families and their friends. They're for the living. To cope with loss however they can. The dead are dead. We must exercise a little respect for the living, too.
0: Maybe.
2: At least that's what I shall say at the inquiry. What will you do now?
0: I don't know. Yes, I do. Another old friend, the very best. I'm long overdue a visit. A lot's happened since I last saw him.
2: Good idea. One needs people around at a time like this. Mrs. Beckett.
0: May I say...
6: No.
2: The poor dear. Do you think the two of them made their peace in the end?
0: I'm the wrong person to ask. Sometimes I think I never have the answers. I only seem to keep pointing out the problems.

0: You've been listening to Fond Farewell by David K. Barnes. The Doctor was played by Christopher Eccleston, Winifred Whitby, Juliet Stevenson, Professor Flynn Beckett, James Doherty, Idara Beckett, Sienna Guillory, Sasha Yan, Emily Taff, Thomas and attendants, Charlie Hamlet. All other parts were played by members of the cast. The director was Helen Goldwyn, script editor, Matt Fitton, sound design, Ian Meadows, music, Howard Carter, producer, David Richardson, executive producers, Nicholas Briggs and Jason Hay Gallery.
1: 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You'll be glad you did.
2: I'm E.G. Marshall. Welcome to the sound of suspense. 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

0: 5 minutes to departure, folks. We're heading back to South Queensferry, so please gather up your belongings, step this way. We hope you've enjoyed exploring historic Inchcombe Island. Can I give you a hand on board, sir?
1: Actually, I was hoping to take another tour around the island.
0: Everyone has to go back to the mainland. Nothing for tourists here, outside of scheduled visits.
1: Oh, I'm no tourist.
0: Is that a fact?
1: I had my heart set on a closer look at the Abbey. 12th century, I understand.
0: Built after King Alexander I of Scotland found refuge here during a storm-ridden crossing. The work was commissioned by his brother.
1: Back in 1123...
0: Historical sources vary.
1: The number I was given was exact. 1123. I believe it was a Sunday.
0: That's correct, sir.
1: Remarkable what can start with a simple act of remembrance.
0: The most interesting view is not from the tower, sir.
1: Oh, really?
0: Head to the abbot's residence. Mind how you go, though. Stairs can be slippy.
1: I see. Thank you. Thank you very much.
0: Come along, folks. All aboard the Spirit of the Forth.
1: Getting far too old. I suppose a lift was out of the question. Open up. I'm expected.
2: State your name and rank.
1: Brigadier Alistair Gordon Lethbridge Stewart. Retired. I've come about the haunting.
3: Nice one. Hello? Hello? You open?
4: I only just got here, mate.
3: Okay, whatever. One Americano, one hazelnut latte, as soon as you can.
4: You what?
3: An Americano and a hazelnut latte. I don't want to miss the parade. This is a police box, right?
4: Yeah, perfectly ordinary. Nothing strange about it.
3: All the old boxes up in Edinburgh are coffee booths. Isn't this one?
4: I'm still waiting on the upgrade. This just does dimensional transcendentalism.
3: That's a bit of a letdown.
4: I'm learning to cope. What's going on here?
3: Very fair. My girlfriend's helping out. I need to get her a coffee.
4: Off you go, then. I'm not stopping you.
3: Okay. Hope the transcendentalism works out for you, mate.
4: 900 years of time travel. Never been asked to whip up a latte. Salt in the air. Shocking amount of carbon. Could be late 90s. Probably early 2000s. Waves close by. Interesting pattern. Suggests estuary. Coffee boy said Edinburgh and ferry, and the waves are coming from the north. So... Oi, big man. This South Queensferry?
5: Yeah?
4: Scotland? Earth?
5: Where else is South Queensferry gonna be?
4: Lots of planets have a Scotland. Tricky parts, keeping hold of it. What are you up to, Brigadier?
6: It's a monster! It's a big monster!
4: That's more like it.

0: way, coming through. Move! Anyone seen a boy? A scared little boy running from a monster, a big green monster like that one. Walking anthropomorphic vegetation, bit like a crinoid, but spiky. Look out! Right. Oi, you, yeah, you, prickles and flowers, stay back!
1: Mate, what are you doing?
0: Defending your town from invasion by this big, green...
2: human?
1: Of course he's human. He's the Burryman.
0: Burryman? Well, that just explains everything.
1: Yeah, it does. He's covered in burrs, sticky seeds head to toe.
0: Seriously, what do you want to go and do that for?
1: It's tradition. Now move, you're holding things up.
3: Nothing to see, folks. Someone got a little overexcited. Too much sun.
0: In Scotland?
1: Read the crowd.
3: Come on, how about a big cheer for the Burryman?
1: You need to talk to Fiona. She's got leaflets.
4: I've been to the Library of Alexandria, the Lux Foundation, and you want to offer me leaflets?
1: Fiona will explain. This way.
5: Through here, sir.
6: Brigadier Lethbridge Stewart, Commander Jane Wardy.
7: Delighted, Commander.
6: Please sit. I trust your crossing was pleasant. Can I offer you some refreshment?
7: Oh, no, thank you. No, Doris and I had a fair few refreshments last night over the Hall's Inn.
6: A charming spot. You can go, Sergeant.
5: Mom?
7: So these are the Abbey vaults. Interesting location for a research base, beneath a historic ruin.
6: I trust UNIT would approve.
7: I couldn't possibly comment. I'm here unofficially, simply an advisor.
6: I understand, and I'm grateful. This site offers many advantages. The fourth estuary is good for depth trials. There's swift access to the North Sea for extended manoeuvres. We're sufficiently far from prominent naval bases not to be bothered by protesters.
7: Sounds ideal. Shame about the tourist chappies right above your heads.
6: Access to Inchcolm Island is limited. There are no civilian residents. We should have everything we need to develop HMS Columba, and yet...
7: I could count myself a king of infinite space, were it not that I have bad dreams.
6: Hamlet, I wouldn't have taken you for a literary man, Brigadier.
7: Hazard of retirement. Doris keeps dragging me to the theatre.
6: Macbeth might be more apt.
7: Oh?
6: Shakespeare mentioned this island. St. Colm's Inch was offered to the Danes as an Isle of the Dead.
7: Let's stick to the here and now, shall we? Your experimental submarine, the Columba. Tell me more.
6: I'm not sure the Columba's specifications are relevant.
7: It's best not to overlook anything. Let me assure you, Commander, I may be retired, but my security clearance is very much up to date.
6: I know. I checked.
7: I'm glad to hear it. Now, this prototype. Preferably in words of one syllable.
6: HMS Columba has a stealth drive that is practically sonar invisible. When we've completed trials, we'll have a vessel that can locate itself off the coast of any military target swiftly and silently. Preemptive attacks could be launched instantaneously.
7: Ah.
6: You don't approve?
7: My unit day is focused on the defense of humankind, facilitated by international cooperation. War by stealth has never struck me as admirable.
6: Commendable, I'm sure, Brigadier, but not my problem. And not why I called you in.
7: Of course not. So, Commander, tell me about these ghosts of yours.
8: Find out what to do and see at the Fairy Fair. I've got programmes, I've got sweeties and toys, I've got postcards, I've got... Back already, Sam? Still no coffee?
1: Complete mission failure.
8: What am I going to do with you? Who's your friend?
0: I'm the doctor, and to jump in before the next question, just the doctor, all right?
8: Okay, just the doctor. Would you like to help our historical society? Go on, it's a good cause.
0: No money, but I love a bit of history. Tell me about your society.
8: We're very active, researching the ruins over on the islands, the big estates, social history of the bridges, ancient traditions.
1: Tell him about the Burryman. He needs educating.
8: If he's a doctor, he probably knows a thing or two already.
0: Always happy to find out more. That's why I travel. I want the universe to surprise me.
8: Good answer.
1: This joker crashed the parade.
2: thought the Bowryman was an alien or something.
8: That's new. We usually get pagans and folklore fans, not UFO chasers and monster hunters.
9: There was a little kid crying, terrified. I couldn't just ignore that.
8: No, of course not. Sam?
2: He's fine. I checked. He's with his mum.
8: The Bowryman can scare the wee ones. He only walks once a year.
10: Burrs, the informal name for the seed case of the thistle Arcturus bardana, also known as burdock, right?
8: Right. We keep little boxes of them on the visitor stall in case people want a closer look. Careful, they're a wee bit...
9: persistent?
8: They're the very devil. You okay there?
9: I'll manage. Why cover some bloke in these?
8: There's plenty of theories. A popular one is his procession round the streets protects the town against evil.
9: Like beating the bounds. A guardian?
8: Exactly. If there was ever a year he didn't walk...
9: evil would get in.
6: You talk about these things so easily, Brigadier. You've seen ghosts yourself.
7: I've met people displaced through time. That accounts for a certain type of haunting. Then there are the presences that cross from other dimensions, parallel or otherwise.
6: I'm not sure I find parallel dimensions reassuring.
7: Neither did I, at first. But one learns to deal with the unusual pragmatically. Even ghosts can be approached methodically.
6: So there are always explanations?
7: Not always. Some are just part of the environment. There was a unit property in the Borders, Eildon House. Had its very own grey ghoul.
6: How did you get rid of it?
7: We didn't. Unit closed the facility.
6: Not an option.
7: Suppose you tell me how these hauntings began.
6: There have always been rumours, but things have got worse in the last 12 months. There have been reports of unusual activity in several locations in and around the base. There's always a metallic sound first.
7: Could you describe it?
6: A sort of echo, like something reverberating. Then come the voices.
7: Voices? What do they say?
6: I haven't heard them myself. A commander wouldn't.
7: Naturally.
6: They're scared. Like they're reliving their last moments.
7: Human?
6: Of course human.
7: There is the question of origin. Ghosts in the popular imagination tend to favour the era of costume drama. The Abbey might lead one to expect a sort of headless monk type affair.
6: This isn't a joke, Brigadier. Our work uses materials that are classified and dangerous. There's no room for any superstition or fear. Not when any slip-up could endanger lives.
7: No, I wasn't mocking you, Commander. Far from it. The most brilliant scientist I ever knew was prone to flights of fancy. It infuriated me, but I think now it was one of his great strengths. To see beyond the purely predictable.
6: I can't lose any more staff.
7: Perhaps the best thing would be for me to speak with someone with direct experience. Get the gist myself.
6: I'll arrange for you to meet one of our sonar experts, Cameron Lawther. We recruited him from Aberdeen University. Postgraduate, very bright. Do you have any equipment you need from the mainland?
7: What, bell, book and candle, you mean?
6: The thought had crossed my mind.
7: I have everything right here. Two things the years have granted me, Commander. A little to my surprise.
6: What's that?
7: Patience. And an open mind.
2: He kept saying his hands were cold. There was a cry, then a shadow falling.
7: Anything else? Anything you remember?
2: I don't want to.
7: The only way to progress is to find an understanding. Make a connection.
2: Please.
7: Quite extraordinary.
2: You hear it too?
7: Yes. Yes, getting closer. Singing now, too. Was that wretched tape machine?
2: I'm not going through this again.
7: Cameron, this is important. It proves the haunting is not subjective, it's observable. Perhaps even recordable.

0: You don't need me. You can do this yourself. This isn't what I signed up for.
1: Mr. Lawther, come back.
0: Sorry.
2: You hold it against the enemy. I whack it and they shall be through the bridge. You ready?
0: Ready.
2: Look out now. I said hold it.
0: I'm sorry. I didn't mean to.
2: Keep the heat. You are fine.
1: I say, can you hear me?
0: Is he back? So cold.
1: It's gone dratted foggy all of a sudden. So much for August. Young man, are you there?
0: What are you doing? Can't hold on.
1: Now try. Try, there's a good chap.
0: I'm so cold.
1: I don't know if you can see me, young fellow. You sound very close.
0: I can see.
1: Can you take my hand? I'm reaching. I'm reaching out.
3: Bring it in! Look out!
1: What? Oh. Great heavens.
3: I've got you! I got you!
1: Dash C mist came down. Oh, must have lost my bearing.
3: One more step. You nearly went over. You have to be more careful, do you hear? I can't stand to lose any more friends.
1: Friends? I'm sorry, but who are you, sir?
3: The doctor.
1: The doctor? Well, now I know I'm seeing things. You can't possibly be.
3: Well, there's charming. How not?
1: Well, for a start. What happened to your hair?
3: It's practical. Anyway, like you can talk, Silver Fox.
1: I say.
3: Strong look, though. Sarah Jane always knew you'd go distinguished. Or was that Harry?
1: Sarah Jane. And Harry. Lieutenant Sullivan. My. It really is you, isn't it, Doctor? Regenerated. Again.
3: Quick as ninepence, me.
1: A doctor with a buzz cut. Well, I never. We'll make a soldier out of you yet.
3: Don't. What are you doing falling off a cliff, you daft old man?
1: Would you believe? Talking to ghosts.
3: Really? Did they listen?
1: I rather think the poor fellow was trapped in his world and I in mine.
3: But you tried. You reached out.
1: I had to. Only a decent thing to do.
3: Oh, it's good to see you, Brigadier. Come here.
1: Now, steady on, Doctor.
3: Don't ever change, will you?
4: Are you done? Gonna come and have a sandwich? I've got that cheese you like.
5: In a bit. This could be a forgotten bit of Graveheart. You know, like the hogback?
4: Not really. How can you get so occupied with something so...
5: fascinating?
4: I was going to say small. A tiny bit of earth and stone on a tiny little island.
5: In a tiny country.
4: I didn't say that.
5: It's never small to me. There's centuries of past, so many stories buried.
4: There's centuries of past all over the world. You could come see them with me.
5: Sam.
4: You know what? I love you, right?
5: I've had the occasional hint.
4: Properly, I mean.
5: I know.
4: You also know I can't be here forever. This is just one posting. I could get sent anywhere. That's my life.
5: We've had this discussion. I'm not going to be someone's army wife.
4: It wouldn't be someone. It'd be me.
5: I won't live out of a suitcase forever.
4: You're so bright. You could do anything you want, anywhere.
5: Sam, I don't know if you'll understand this, but...
4: try me.
5: I'm rooted. My great-grandparents worked on the bridge. My granny's flat was in its shadow. My mum taught at the same school I went to, the same place I now teach at. If you go back far enough, I've even got a distant cousin that used to be the bury man.
4: I know all that. I love all that.
5: Do you?
4: Yes. You'd still have all that past, all those stories, if you come with me. Even if it's just for a while.
5: I can't, Sam. I can't explain anymore. I just know I'm meant to be here.
3: Bring it in! Look out!
5: What? Someone's in trouble.
4: I bet it's your doctor friend. Come on, we better go look.
6: Thank you.
3: Play that bit again. Familiar but different. Can't quite place it.
1: Haunting, isn't it?
3: You, a ghost hunter. You used to be such a skeptic.
1: A lifetime with the unit has to count for something, Doctor.
3: Lifetime? What happened to you taking things easy? Pottering around the garden, watching the flowers grow?
1: When a person gets older, they have to find new ways to be of service. I don't suppose you'd understand.
3: I understand. I get older.
1: Then you're young again. I have a devil of a time keeping up. Anyway, now and again, unit asks me to do a spot of consulting. Officially unofficial, mostly, but keeps me active.
3: You love it. Every single moment, I can tell.
1: Yes, well, it pays to keep the hand in. That's why I've been helping out down at the base.
3: What base is that?
1: Research Center, beneath the Abbey. A military-naval joint venture. Developing a submarine drive. All very hush-hush, really.
3: Thought there was something going on around here. The amount of military traffic my scan picked up.
1: Strange. Voices don't seem to have recorded.
3: Tape has a restricted bandwidth. Maybe it's the wrong medium.
1: What are the frequencies of spirits, exactly?
5: Doctor! Are you okay? We heard a shout.
1: That was me, probably. Sorry to alarm you.
3: This is my old friend, Brigadier Alistair Gordon Lethbridge Stewart.
6: Sir.
3: Aha! Knew you were military. Bet you live in a yellow submarine and all.
6: You what?
3: You're part of this research base.
6: Sir?
1: At ease, son. The doctor's a sterling chap, and please, please, call me Alistair. My shouting days are over.
6: As you like, Alistair. I'm Sam Bishop, second lieutenant.
1: Ah, good to meet you, Sam. And you, Fiona. You must be the doctor's friend, his new travelling companion.
5: No. Sorry. We only met this afternoon.
3: Shh! Introductions later. I want to hear that tape again.
1: Apologies, both of you. The doctor doesn't really do social niceties.
3: It's on the tip of my brain. I know that sound.
4: You're getting a bit tired hearing what you know.
5: The bridge remembers.
3: Of course! The reverberation of tracks at the approach of an engine. You hear them ring way before you ever see anything, because sound transmits faster through solids than air.
5: It's real singing.
3: A little bit of time travel every time you catch the train. How brilliant you are.
5: I am.
3: You know it.
1: I hate to say it, Doctor, we're at least 3 miles from the nearest rail line. Unless the sound's carried by some freak weather effect.
6: Hold on. I've heard that sound too. Permission to speak freely, sir.
1: Well, it's really not up to me, but yes, go ahead.
6: Several of my mates at the base have heard it. It starts like that, then you get the voices.
5: Sam, you never said anything.
6: I didn't want to worry you. The voices are always on the edge, you see. They're always scared.
7: Running log of the HMS Columba experimental sub, day 312. This is Commander Jane Wardy. I have with me an operating crew of 6... We're currently negotiating the 4th estuary, about to undertake test manoeuvres of the new propulsion drive. Mr. Frazier, what's our status?
8: All good. Stealth drive ready on your mark, ma'am.
7: Mr. Lawther, is our course clear? Mr. Lawther, I'm waiting.
8: Sorry, Commander. Yes, all clear. No obstructions.
7: Good. I want to really open it up, see what we can achieve. Mr. Frazier... Kill standard propulsion.
8: All stop. Stealth drive coming online.
7: And go to stealth drive now.
8: Successfully engaged. Speed building. Sonar profile looking good. We're barely a shadow.
7: Silent as a ghost.
3: Here's the plan. We go straight to the source of the haunting.
1: Direct approach. Well, that's the stuff.
6: How can you be sure it's the bridge?
3: The sound of the rails, the reverberation. That's got to be significant. Then there's the voices. The brig heard riggers.
5: Riggers worked in gangs of 4. 2 men and 2 boys, hitting the rivets, driving them in. It was dangerous. 350 feet up, and there weren't exactly safety harnesses.
6: You would know all this.
5: It's for the memorial, Sam. Searching for the names of the dead.
1: They were certainly brave, whoever they were.
3: I don't know what network the brig and those echoes together. Could be a warning. Could be a lure.
1: Drawing me to the cliff edge, you mean? Nasty thought.
5: Maybe they just wanted to be heard. It's not like they've actually hurt anyone.
3: And I don't want to hurt them. I just want to understand. Maybe I can help. I won't know till I get to the bridge.
6: It's a major commuter line, though. You can't just go wandering over the tracks.
3: Pass us your field glasses, Brigadier.
1: You just assume I carry a pair?
3: And I was right. Cantilever structure over the water, three major sections. One rests on an island.
5: Inchgarvie. It's tiny, just the bridge foundation and some old World War II era defences.
6: Strategic. From when the fourth was a target.
5: Broken concrete boxes. No one goes there.
3: Means there'll be nobody to bother us. Fantastic. Sam can take us in his dinky little motorboat.
6: Hold on. When did I become your taxi service?
1: It would be most obliging, Mr. Bishop.
6: Fine. I'll do it.

0: with stealth capability?
1: Don't think so. Who else has this tech?
0: No one, we hope.
2: No!
0: Lothar, what's the matter?
2: Not again!
0: Mr. Lothar, report.
3: Charming spot. So this is Inchgarvie.
4: Bridge looks massive this close.
5: That's because it is massive.
4: I'm just saying, all that pressure on one little island.
6: Know how it feels.
3: Weight of the universe on your shoulders again, Doctor?
6: Sometimes, but never with an old friend.
3: Anything I can do. I must say, not used to seeing you travel by yourself.
6: New Doctor, new rules. I like it like this.
3: Forgive me, but, did something happen?
6: Nothing I need to talk about.
4: I get how they built the bridge support here. But what about the ones out in the river?
5: That's easy. Caissons.
4: Well, go on. You know you want to tell me.
5: Basically, you lower a huge metal box and you pump in air to force out the water. Result, you've got a space enclosed on the riverbed from which to dig your foundations.
4: Wow, that's clever.
6: For 1890, that's genius.
5: They were working at the limits of technology. If there was a disruption to the air supply, if the caisson wasn't positioned securely...
3: Yet more brave souls. I wonder how many were lost.
5: Sam? Sam, what's the matter?
4: Itches. Itches all over.
5: Stop it. You'll hurt yourself.
4: They said we'd be safe. They said they'd worked it all out.
5: I don't understand. Who said we'd be safe?
4: They told us we'd be down below the sea. But it'd be dry. And we'd be digging. I couldn't believe it. It was like magic.
3: Doctor, that infernal ringing sounds back.
6: I know. Don't interrupt. This could be important.
3: I'm sorry I spoke.
4: Didn't think it was possible. We just had to do as we were told. All the way down. At the bottom of the water. They said we'd be safe.
5: Sam. What's wrong? What is this?
6: That's not him. Whatever this thing is, it's reaching out.
3: He's possessed.
6: It's found a voice in Sam.
2: I can't get away from it. Even down here.
0: Fraser, put Lothar's monitors up on the cabin speakers.
1: Right away, ma'am.
2: No! Shut it off! You're bringing it inside!
0: Lothar, you will control yourself or I will have you put on a charge.
2: What is it?
0: Freak feedback. Probably an echo from the stealth drive.
2: It's not. You know it's not.
0: You should be able to account for this. Sonar is your speciality.
2: It was in the water. Waves of sound emanating out. Now you've let it in. Can you understand? It's followed us. Followed me.
6: Can you hear me? Can you tell us what's wrong? Why aren't you safe?
4: The pumps had gone slow. The air went thin. We had to get out of there. We were all climbing, quick as we could. The faster we went, the more it got to us. They said we shouldn't run, but we had to.
5: What's happening to him? Doctor!
6: Caisson disease, also known as the bends, caused by changing depth too quickly.
5: But these are memories. Memories of someone who worked on the foundations long ago.
4: Hurts. Hurts inside.
6: Sam, look at me. Listen to Fiona. You've got to anchor in the here and now. If you don't, you'll be dragged down. You'll become part of what happened here 100 years ago.
3: Doctor, surely he can't be in any real danger. Not here on land.
6: Psychosomatic effect. Mind over body. If Sam truly believes he's got Caisson disease, the outcome's the same.
4: Can't breathe. Choking.
5: Help him!
6: I'm trying!
3: Good grief, a train on the bridge!
6: Right above us!
5: Sam! He's collapsed!
6: Breathing's regular. Pulse a little elevated. Don't worry, he'll be okay.
3: Wish I had my ear defenders. Sounds like it's gonna come down on our heads.
6: No chance!

0: Lothar, report. Lothar!
1: Rogue sonar profile vanished, ma'am. Not even an after image. Like it never existed.
0: Good. Freyja, you will plot a course back to Inchcomb Base.
2: At once, Commander. What about the propulsion tests?
0: Abandoned. Take us back at once.
3: What's going on? Why are you all staring at me? Oh, heck. Did I dribble?
4: Sam! You're all right. Easy. Don't try to get up.
5: It let him go.
6: Or the train stopped it, cancelled it out.
5: But why, Doctor?
6: A different vibration. The rail ringing comes first, then the memory projections. It's like they're held inside, stored, until something shakes them loose.
4: Held inside the bridge, you mean?
6: You said the bridge remembers. Maybe it does.
5: Stone tape theory. Peculiar architecture can record events. Trauma impressed into the very fabric. That sort of thing.
6: Brigadier, you do surprise me.
5: Can't spend decades around fellows like you without learning a thing or two.
3: Sorry. I hate to be literal, but that bridge is steel, not stone.
6: Steel is a medium too. Back before cassettes, like the Briggs little tape deck uses, they had reels of pure metal.
3: Why now, though? Right. If I accept there's memories inside, and I know something took hold of me, what set them free?
6: Some new resonance. Hold on, Brigadier. Your soldier pals at the base.
5: Working on a new submarine drive.
3: That's classified.
6: A new sound wave could be the playback trigger. The memories reach out to willing minds.
3: But I wasn't willing. Felt like a ton of bricks landed on my chest.
6: Maybe there's a genetic link? Or it touches those receptive through adrenaline. We're so close to the structure here, it could have grabbed anyone.
5: This has serious implications for security. I can't believe I'm saying this, Doctor, but you're going to have to exorcise that bridge.
4: No!
5: Miss McCall, I assume you don't want anyone else to suffer possession like Mr. Bishop here.
4: The voices you heard, Brigadier, on the cliffs, they didn't hurt you, did they?
5: No, but it's still a risk. The point is, can you stop them, Doctor?
6: Pass a strong enough magnetic field over the structure could return it to its original state.
3: Like an EMP pulse. Would that work?
6: Reckon so, with one or two adjustments.
4: You can't do that. You can't just wipe memories like taping over some old movie you've got bored with.
3: Fiona, be reasonable.
4: I am reasonable. Think what we'd be losing, all those stories of people who loved and worked and struggled and died here. It's exactly what I've been trying to uncover. This isn't a record in some dusty old logbook or tombstone. It's real testimony.
6: Fiona, we won't harm them. This is what I picked up from the TARDIS. Figured I might need it.
3: That sound...
5: like an old song. Something my mother used to sing.
6: It's a memory arc. Sometimes called a soul singer. I connect it to the structure, we download the memories.
3: We take a backup of the tape before blanking it.
6: Exactly.
4: Then what?
6: I take the arc back to the Anima Contorus. They know how to look after it.
4: I don't think so. It should stay here with the family to the people who made those memories.
3: Brigadier, Inchcomb Base has targeted EMP generators. Part of the defence research.
5: Then you must requisition one, Mr. Bishop. Use my full authority.
3: Sir.
4: Sam, you're not listening.
3: I'm sorry. I've got to do the right thing. Make things round here safe again. For everyone.
4: You think I'm close-minded? For wanting to stay in one place? At least I don't want to destroy things to erase history.
6: Fiona, we won't harm them. Nothing will be forgotten.
3: Fiona, where do you think you're going?
4: Away from you! I need time to think.
7: This is Second Lieutenant Bishop. I'm coming in. Gonna need to put in an urgent requisition. Over.
8: Good luck with that. Commander's in the warpath. Over.
7: Why, what's up with Wardy? Over.
8: Came back from manoeuvres route. Sent Lothar straight to sick bay. Over.
7: Never mind that. Tell the Brigadier Lethbridge Stewart says it's important. It's a unit Category 3 incident. Over.
8: Unit? What's that? Over.
7: I don't know, mate. Above my pay grade. Over and out.
5: Will Miss McCall be all right? Should we go after her?
6: She'll be fine. She wanted some time to herself.
5: Yeah, I suppose you're right. Never been my area of expertise.
6: What? Humans?
5: If you like. Looks like rain. I feel the damp these days. Do you think that old Nissen hut might prove serviceable? Or at least watertight?
6: Let's give it a go, shall we?
5: Seems to be locked.
6: All the comforts of home.
5: Miss McCall said something on the boat ride.
6: What was that?
5: She said you came looking for me.
6: I did. Why is that so surprising?
5: Well, I rather have the impression that our meetings were rather haphazard affairs. Calls to man the battle stations and the like.
6: I came to your retirement party.
5: Yes, more or less. Then we got whisked off to Gallifrey. That rum do in the death zone.
6: I don't remember.
5: Oh, you must do, surely.
6: Lifetimes ago. I was a different man.
5: It's several of them, as I recall, Doctor.
6: Oh, this is a good location. Should be able to run the memory arc from here.
5: Why were you looking for me, Doctor?
6: I went to a funeral.
5: We all go to funerals.
6: It wasn't like any funeral you'd know. On Jorala, they have a chance to see their loved ones again, one last time. You'd think that'd be a gift, but it wasn't. People turn out to be not who you thought they were. Not better or worse, just complicated.
5: An alarming prospect.
6: It made me realise it's best not to leave things unsaid.
5: I see. No, I don't. What things, exactly?
6: You've always been the right person, Alistair. In a universe of uncertainty, you're a constant. You're a good friend and a good man. Maybe I needed to be reminded. And to say that.
5: Good grief.
6: I've embarrassed you. I didn't mean to. Sorry.
5: No, it's just...
6: What?
5: Well, that's an awful lot to expect of one chap. Especially one that's getting on a bit. I won't always be around, you know.
6: Oh, shut up. You will. You're like this big old bridge looming over us.
5: But rusty and in need of a lick of paint.
6: Brigadier, you're good for a whole new century. You'll last forever.
4: Don't know where I thought I was going. I can walk around the whole stupid island in 10 minutes. It's just a dream. Sam? Is that you? Coming to rescue me again? I don't need rescuing! I can see your torch moving about. Don't switch it off. There's no point hiding now. Are you okay, Sam? Stop mucking around, seriously.
9: I am not Sam.
4: Who are you? Put the light back on, please.
9: You would not want to see me.
4: Look, none of us should be on this island. I'm not going to report you, whoever you are.
9: You came in search of the memories.
4: How did you know? Did you hear them too?
9: They endure. They hold me to their spirits.
4: You're one of them, aren't you? Another haunting, another lost soul reaching out.
9: Not lost. Found.
4: Can you tell me your name?
9: Creel.
4: There were a few Creels on the list of workers. Macreels, definitely. Where do you come from, Creel? Originally. Please, history's important. Won't you tell me what happened?
9: I survived.
10: You didn't hear ya. I thought I saw a light moving outside.
5: We took shelter. Did you get the EMP generator?
10: Yeah, I did. No bother. We already backed your plan. She wants this problem shut down. Where's Fiona?
5: We thought it best to leave it to you. To build bridges, as it were.
10: Thanks for that. She'll be getting soaked.
6: Let's get this done.
10: This EMP was designed to scramble other submarines. It's highly directional. That means we should be okay running it here. It won't affect electrical systems in the towns around the Forth.
5: Good thing, too. Devil of a job when people's televisions conk out, and you have to persuade them that it's in the national interest.
6: Humans, always most ingenious when designing weapons. Let's have a look.
10: Wardy's been in touch with HQ. She's arranged a temporary suspension of rail traffic, so we won't have any stalled engines either.
6: Right, let's tighten the focus. We want the pulse field to cover the bridge exactly. Now, just set the memory arc to capture...
5: What's it doing?
6: Interrogating the structure, searching for memory engrams, copying them to internal storage.
5: Oh, jolly good.
6: Would you like to say a few words, Brigadier?
5: Before you lay the ghosts, you mean, Doctor? Something to mark their passing.
6: Yes, why not? Can't think of anyone better.
5: Should I just speak?
6: Whatever you think is best.
5: We wish to thank you for your service. Your sacrifice has not gone unnoticed. Your voices will not be lost.
10: Neither will your names. Fiona McCall, she's drawing them all together for a proper memorial.
5: Quite right. We thank you, and we will remember you.
6: Copy into memory arc complete. Now for the EMP. Got any gadgets on you?
5: Wretched mobile. Doris insists on it.
10: Me too. And my airwaves.
6: Switch them all right off unless you want them blank too. Ready? Here we go. Electromagnetic pulse in 3, 2...
5: Then I hope they found peace.
4: He didn't drown or fall or suffocate or get casein disease.
11: I survived. I always survived.
4: I don't understand. Can you not put the torch back on? Let me see who I'm talking to.
11: I have no torch.
4: Stupid of me. I mean, light your lantern.

0: I'll take care of the memory arc. It'll sing those stories to itself all the way back to Anima Cantoris.
1: Now, how about young Sam finds Miss McCall? And we all head back to South Queen Street.
2: Sounds good.
1: Perhaps the hall's in. I could do with her.
2: Fiona!
0: Came from outside.
2: Shouldn't have left her.
0: Come on, Brigadier. We'd better go after him.
1: Very well. Never a dull moment, is there?
3: Your face. The bandages.
4: I said you would not want to see me.
3: Sorry. I shouldn't have reacted like that. You must have been in a terrible accident.
4: It has not stopped me.
2: Fiona! Oh, there you are. Are you okay?
3: I'm fine.
2: You, whatever you are, step back.
3: His name is Creel.
0: Haven't you lot abandoned names yet? Although by the looks of you, you're barely holding together.
3: Doctor, don't be cruel. Creel is a survivor.
1: Miss McCall, that is not a person. Not anymore. It's a Cyberman.
0: A Mondasian Cyberman. Or what's left of one, more scarecrow than soldier. My, you are a long way from home.
4: Is my home now?
0: Don't think so, Creel. You wouldn't make a good house guest.
2: Alistair, what is it? What's a Cyberman?
1: A sort of robot, built from reclaimed human body parts. It kills without pity or remorse.
4: Is that what I am? What I do?
1: In my experience, yes. And I won't stand for it.
4: I save people.
1: Good for you, old chap. Don't mind me. Must text Doris. Tell her I'll get a little late.
4: I saved the humans, so I would not be alone.
0: You must have left Mondas centuries ago. All that isolation, what it must have done to you.
4: We were a reconnaissance crew of Drool. We surveyed many worlds. All were devoid of compatible life. A time distortion split our scoutcraft. We were separated.
0: I met him, I think. Another place, another time, like you, but different. More of a metalhead, similar traces of vestigial emotion.
4: Our process grew apart. Conversion equipment was limited. Updates from Mondas, impossible.
0: Something he said.
4: I have not remained isolated. All the dead of this water body.
3: Water body? You mean the fourth?
4: All the detritus of the industrial process. I salvaged them, kept them safe until the time of activation. They must not come forth. Do not let me come forth.
0: The other Cyberman. It said they must not come forth. It meant forth, as in the River Forth. It means right here, right now.
1: Doctor, what are you saying?
0: I think we've got a fight on our hands.
2: What was that? Like metal tearing
0: or being torn open?
4: The bridge has proved to be a useful storage facility.
3: Storage? What do you mean?
4: It is where I keep my progeny. The fourth generation.

0: We must have purpose. What is our purpose? We will seek our fighting.
1: The fourth bridge. It's one big silo.
2: The whole bridge? How many Cybermen?
1: I don't know.
3: Struts are hollow. If they're all filled with creatures like him.
2: No. These are more like the Cybermen I remember. All metal and fury.
1: Happy reunion, is it?
2: Believe me, Mr. Bishop, it is not.
3: Pistons over limbs, burnished red steel. Seems the bridge, seems sort of rivets.
1: Seriously? Not the time for another history lesson.
4: What have you done, Creel? Why couldn't you leave the dead in peace?
5: Doctor.
4: What do you mean?
5: Terminal state.
1: All right, stand back or I shoot.
3: Stand!

0: The people Creel took from the water, their memories were trapped inside the bridge, along with their bodies. The hauntings were the last echoes of their humanity.
1: You wiped the tape, took away their memories.
0: I thought I was helping, but I made it worse. They were the last things holding Creel back, keeping them dormant.
2: Orders, we must have orders.
3: I have waited for this. Come to me, my family.
0: They're not your family. They're an army of Cybermen. And I've set them free.

0: You've been listening to Way of the Buryman by Roy Gill. The Doctor was played by Christopher Eccleston. Brigadier Lethbridge Stewart, John Culshaw. Sam Bishop, Warren Brown. Fiona McCall, Eleanor Lawless. Commander Jane Wardy, Amanda Drew. Cameron Lawther, Martin Quinn. Cyber Scout Creel and the Cybermen, Nicholas Briggs. All other parts were played by members of the cast. The director was Helen Goldwyn, script editor Matt Fitton, sound design Ian Meadows, music Howard Carter, producer David Richardson, executive producers Nicholas Briggs and Jason Haig Ellery.
1: 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Do it now. You'll be glad you did. Just who is Smoke Jensen?
2: Smoke Jensen is a man with blood on his hands.
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0: 5th of March, the year of our Lord, 1887. This morning, a party of us ventured to Dundas Hill to view the edifice. Great cantilevers reach out across the forth in the manner of hands hoping to embrace. A rousing sight. John Fowler remarked that our bridge will surely inspire others. Already a steady stream of dignitaries and engineers arrive, hoping to learn from our endeavours. For a moment, we fell silent, contemplating some distant future in which the globe was spanned by steel rails. No water, however vast, would remain unbridled, and no land, however distant, would be unknown to us.
1: Come in! Mr. McCreel, is it?
2: Yes. I have an appointment.
1: Did the lad not offer to take your cloak and hat?
2: My health is not optimal. I must guard against corruption.
1: Oh, of course. The sea air plays merry havoc with the chest. Now, Sir Arrow wrote that you wish to survey our work here at the foundry.
2: I want to understand new technologies.
1: The smelting of metal and the casting of steel is old, but the accuracy required, that is indeed a fresh challenge.
2: Tell me of your science.
1: You have observed what stands of the Great Bridge? We build simultaneously from both sides of the river. It is of paramount importance that the plans are followed exactly. Any slight deviation and...
2: The project would fail.
1: Aye, sir, exactly.
2: You have achieved this accuracy.
1: Every part is laid out in template on the fields above the workshop. All tests on land have succeeded and none shall fail at sea. I stake my life on it.
2: To die will not be necessary.
1: I do not follow.
2: You will. It is decided. I require to remove my hat and exterior garments.
1: As you wish, sir. Hang your cloak and hat upon the stand. What is this machinery about you? This fearsome engine? That great lantern?
2: You are subject to cyber control.
1: I understand.
2: I will provide specifications for new parts to be cast. Skill must be reduced. Strength and accuracy maintained.
1: It will be done. What are we to build?
2: A new generation. The fourth generation.

0: Fornus, where must have Fornus?
1: Why do they keep saying that?
2: Something's wrong.
3: Not even Mr. Bishop's gunfire riled them.
4: I wiped out who they were, but they still don't know what they're meant to be. They're incomplete.
5: With a chance.
6: There's no chance.
4: Fiona said they looked like the bridge. That's how you made them. You rebuilt the dead with 19th century technology.
7: A proper little Frankenstein.
1: Why is he something so awful, so inhuman?
4: Creel's from a dying world. He truly believes survival demands conversion. Make enough Cybermen, make them all the same, and the cyber race will always win. No matter how many times I knock them down.
6: It is a good philosophy.
4: It's not enough. Humans aren't just spare parts, and here's your proof. You got the metal, you got the bodies, but you couldn't make them full Cybermen.
6: Memories persisted, stored within the bridge structure. The resonance was not predicted.
3: Yes, we heard the ghosts of the machine.
1: All those years hidden in the dark, remembering their last moments. Oh, I don't want to think about it.
4: The human spirit. They resisted. They fought back.
6: It was not predicted.
4: No ship and no MONDAS meant no network access to Cyber Command. You're isolated. No way to install the software that would make them into a proper army.
6: They are ready now. I will upgrade them to full cyber consciousness.
4: Ah, there's only one of you, Creel, and look at the state you're in. When did you crash land? Way back before the bridge, I bet.
7: A thing like that, people would notice. They'd have seen him.
1: Maybe they did. They knew there was something evil. Folk knowledge gets handed down, wisdom becomes ritual.
4: And they build a buryman.
3: Forgive me, what's a buryman?
7: A man covered in burrs.
3: Of course it is.
4: It's a whole thing round here. I have a box somewhere. Fiona gave it me. Why burrs, though? Gotta be a reason. Must protect the wearer from ghouls like you raiding the village, stealing the weak and dying.
6: Silence, squad. You will recognize your leader. Cease these humans.
3: I say stay on. Stay back, you lot.
6: Cease them and process them.
1: Doctor, do something.
3: I'm doing it. Got it.

0: What is that? Some sort of corrosive?
1: First, the clog up his respiration, but I don't know how long.
2: You can't escape!
3: Let him go!
2: Attack the leader, subdue her!
1: Fiona!
2: Surround Creel, protect Creel.
4: They killed her.
1: You tin animals! No! Stunned! Still breathing! Get out of here!
4: Nonsense!
0: Can't leave you, old chap!
1: No choice! Both of you, run!
0: Come on, Sam.
1: We can't!
0: The doctor's right! There's nothing we can do. We'll get them back, but only if we live to fight. Now move!
1: But
0: that's an order, Lieutenant Bishop!

0: this weakness, this affliction, it will pass.
1: Not sounding too good there, Creel.
0: I will survive. I always survive.
2: The Bury Man's revenge. I hope you choke.
3: Fiona, how are you feeling?
2: Worse headache than parents' evening. Where's Sam?
3: Gone with the brig. They'll get help. Trust me.
0: There is no help. More sleepers are awakening. More cybermen. What must we know? We must control the humans.
3: Fantastic.
0: Because humans are inferior. Why?
3: Music to my ears. Do you know, I reckon why might be my favourite word.
2: Good choice. I tell my class, every story starts with a why.
3: So do revolutions.
0: Humans are inferior because they are weak. The inferior must be controlled. If control is not possible, they must be eliminated. Useful parts and knowledge may be salvaged. This is the only way to ensure survival. Understand.
3: Oh, dangerous game you're playing, Creel. What happens when they work out that same logic applies to you?
0: Explain.
3: Look at you lot. All shiny and new, made in Scotland from genius and skilled gathers. Look at Creel. All bandages and decay. He's on his last legs. Listen to that rattling chest unit.
2: You're right. He's got a puncture in that piano accordion.
3: Creel's not long for this life. You're the new generation. Why be driven by a philosophy from a world that turned in on itself and died? Is that what you want to happen here?
0: You will all be silent. My army.
3: That's the thing, though. You don't have an army. You only have what you stole. They're still too human.
0: Troops can be instructed. You can be controlled.
3: Hold on. Hold on to your memories. Everything you are.
4: Stroke of luck, your doctor pal using those burrs.
5: Improvisation is rather his forte.
4: Could we replicate it on a bigger scale? Fit out a cannon, spray burrs over the entire army.
5: Smart thinking, but I'm not sure it'd do too much good.
4: Why not?
5: Creel's an old model. His troops aren't likely to be so susceptible. That's the thing about Cybermen. Damn things keep updating.
4: I've got to do something. The doctor said these Cybermen were cut off from their network.
5: Your point, Mr. Bishop?
4: If they're connected, maybe we can hack in. If we capture one, get a look inside.
5: Ah, there I'm ahead of you. All unit bases carry a cyber defense kit. It was one of my standing orders.
4: Unit again. Should I ask, sir?
5: We've fought these creatures before. There were cyber cadavers floating down the Thames for months after one incursion.
4: These things made it to London?
5: To the steps of St. Paul's. We collected spare parts afterwards. Built defense kits for the cyber head, set of neuristas, that sort of thing. Tools for interception and resistance. When I saw we had a rogue cyberman operating here, I sent for a kit post-haste.
4: Hold on. When did you send for it?
5: You didn't really think I was texting Doris in the middle of all that, did you?
4: You sly old... Nice one, Brigadier.
5: Nearest unit facility is Lucas. We can pick it up from the station.
4: It's Fiona.
5: Quick, put it on speaker.
6: Sam.
4: Fiona, you all right? Are you safe? How did you get away from the Cybermen?
6: They're confused. I had an opportunity. Where are you?
4: Heading to South Queensbury, then the train station. We'll turn around, come and get you.
5: I'm sorry, Sam. Cyber defense kit must take priority. Miss McCall, is the doctor with you? Can you find shelter?
6: What is in the kit?
4: Bits of Cybermen, a head or something. Listen, I'm turning this boat round right now.
5: No! Wait! Fiona, how did you say you got away?
6: They're confused. I had an opportunity.
5: Cut the call.
4: What?
5: Cut the call! That isn't Fiona. She's under cyber control.
6: Control? No. I won't let you.
0: Yes, but
4: Fiona? Fiona, you there? It's disconnected.
5: Mr. Bishop, this is a bad business. You gave away our location, our strategy to the enemy.
4: I didn't mean to. I'm so sorry.
5: Yes, well, try and exercise a little caution in future.
4: But Fiona, I have to help her.
5: She is with the doctor. Right now, that's the best help any of us can hope for.
7: That isn't Fiona. She's under cyber control.
2: Control? No. I won't let you.
4: Yes. I knew you could do it.
0: Why don't you resist?
2: I won't be your puppet. I won't betray Sam.
3: Emotional connections beat cyber control every time.
0: The woman is stronger than you. False supposition. She is stronger than the control signal. This is excellent.
2: Oh, I felt myself slipping away.
3: Cybermen are devious, fanatical. It's not just our body parts they turn against us. They try to twist our minds as well.
2: I won't let them.
0: Take her to the bridge. Assemble the conversion facility. Her strength and knowledge will make her a good cyberman.
2: What? No!
3: Let her go, Creel. I'm begging you.
0: Restrain him.
2: No! You're not making me into one of those things!
3: Keep fighting, Fiona! Just like you fought the control signal.
2: I'm not going to be a zombie. Not like the rest of you.
0: She is distressed, irrational.
3: She wants to remain true to herself. That's the total opposite of irrational.
0: It will pass when she joins us. What is our next objective? You monitored the human's conversation. The cyberhead. A means of mass update. Other Cybermen came to Earth, but they were defeated. It approaches. I detect long dormant networks activating. Our enemies have provided.
3: You've been playing a long game, and now it's all coming together.
0: My army has risen, Doctor, and it will be complete. We will scale the bridge and take the head by force. You will lead the assault on the train. It is agreed. Know this. Every system contains within it the seeds of its own destruction. Humans are no different. I will remember.
3: Creel, listen to me. You've got to send me with them.
0: Why?
3: I know humans. They're dangerous when frightened, volatile. And I know Cybermen of old, cold and precise instruments of logic. You lot aren't there yet. They've barely started.
0: This ploy is transparent. You seek to escape.
3: How am I going to escape? You seen the muscles on Metal Mickey here? Let me go with the squad. I'll minimize casualties on both sides.
0: Take him. Monitor his activities.
3: I need Fiona too. Her knowledge of this place, of the bridge.
0: You do not. Now go.
8: Excuse me, do you know what's going on?
9: They sometimes get hold-ups crossing the bridge, don't worry. Urgent delivery?
8: Can't talk about that. I'm working.
9: It's okay, I'm in the service too. Stationed at Inchcombe Base. Cameron Lothar.
8: You heading back to base, Mr. Lothar?
9: Actually, no. I've been given some leave. Need to clear my head.
10: Sorry to keep you, folks. We've a wee obstruction on the line. Please sit tight.
8: There we go. Problem on the line.
9: Business as usual, eh?
10: All passengers, take cover. Stay away from the windows. Move inside the carriage.
9: What's he on about? Someone out there. Climbing up the side of the bridge. Are they playing it?
8: Maybe it's a protest?
9: Of all the times. Are those hazmat suits? I can't see.
8: It's a hijack.
9: Don't be daft. Who'd hijack a train in Scotland?
8: Out of my way. Move.
9: Where are you going?
8: Exit door. They must want the package.
10: Use your luggage. Use anything. Try and defend you.
8: Help me. We have to force this door. Get out onto the bridge.
9: We're a dozen stories up. Do you really fancy a sudden dip in the fourth? What are they?
8: Cybermen. Come on, open!
9: No good. They're everywhere, surrounding the train.
0: You're the target. Give it to me.
8: I can't. I have a duty.
0: Surrender the case now.
9: Can you see? He's handcuffed to...
8: I don't have the key code, I swear.
0: That is not an obstacle.
11: Now, what did I say, Tinhead? What did I agree with your commander? Nobody gets hurt.
0: Passengers were stunned. Casualties minimized.
11: That's better.
0: This one resists.
11: Hey, lose the case or lose a hand. Trust me, this isn't an argument you can win.
9: What are you doing? You're working with these things.
11: I'm trying to stop a massacre. Now, let's see inside.
9: A big silver head?
11: Hello, old friend. You came all the way across the stars, ended up in a suitcase.
0: What are you doing with that device?
11: Checking it's viable. Do you know what this thing is? What it represents?
0: Our objective.
11: It's your past. Don't let it be your future, too. Right now, you've a choice. Your kind can be so much more than Creel wants you to be. These people, these humans on the train, they're your real kin, your family, not him.
0: Take the head to Creel and the humans. Remove them from this transport. Descend to the island. Take them to the conversion center.
11: No! No! This isn't what we agreed.
0: They will become our family.
2: Stop! You can't take me! Creel said I had knowledge. He's right. I know everything about this town, these lands, their history.
0: Why is this relevant?
2: You don't know who you were, do you? Before you were a Cyberman. You did once, but it was lost, taken from you.
0: Correct.
2: I can help you remember. Rediscover your story, your identity. Don't you care about that?
0: I do not. Move forward.
2: No. Listen. If I become like you, I won't remember either. Think about it. That makes me less of a resource, less efficient, less valuable.
0: The logic is accurate. A decision has been reached. You will come with me.
2: You won't convert me.
0: Partial conversion is required.
2: What?
0: You are contaminated by emotion as we once were. Your mind can be selectively upgraded. Your body enhanced as well.
2: No! Let me go! Let go!
0: Next subject, forward.
8: The Cybermen are just picking them up, carrying them down the side of the bridge like they're nothing.
11: Funny, I genuinely hope for better.
8: From Cybermen?
11: I've seen one question and order. These aren't like other Cybermen. Creel wants to bring them into the fold, make one big, shiny, happy family. That's why he needs the head.
8: Which you gave them?
11: Yeah, but not before a little sonic jiggery-pokery should delay their updates.
8: Sonic... screwdriver. You're the doctor, aren't you?
11: Hello.
8: You're mentioned in the unit training packages.
11: Good things, I hope.
8: You're a level 10 rating.
11: Meaning what?
8: Run, basically.

progress report. The cyber hat is functioning. You have done well. That is my progress. I require your progress. I will soon distribute cyber protocols. You are slowing your life signs falter. Respiratory filtration will be upgraded. The fourth generation will not be subject to my afflictions. Acceptable. Transmitting updates. Transmitting now.

0: wrong. It's like they've crashed.
1: That's it. That's the trap loop I added kicking in. Now's our chance. All of you, if you want to live, if you want to get away from the Cybermen, you've got to follow me.
2: Where are we going?
1: Where do you think? Back along the bridge onto land. Don't look down and don't stop to admire the view.
2: What happens when the Cybermen stop glitching?
1: You should know that one.
2: Level 10?
1: Run!
3: What is this? Recursive dinner? I will not be denied my fourth generation. Flaring buffer. Receiving

0: Keep going. Nearly at the end of the bridge.
1: Just need to reach the station. That's where I was meant to be taking the package. To a Lethbridge, Stuart?
0: Trust the Brigadier to have a backup plan.
1: The Cybermen. They're on the move again.
0: It was never going to hold them forever.
1: They sound different now.
0: That's bad. It means Creel's got what he wants.
2: Cyber imperatives received. Cyber network established. We move to the next phase for our new Mondas. Acquire additional humans. Information. Remaining humans of Asgard. Not important. This planet teems with compatible life. Recruit from the settlement across the water body that has agreed. My squad will go there directly. Hurry. Out your instructions.
3: 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The HMS Columba is a nuclear-powered submersible with a stealth drive.
2: Halt! 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She is now designated Cyberplanner. 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
3: With this vessel, cyber control signals can be distributed globally. Populations subdued and pacified before mass conversion.
2: A squad will be dispatched to acquire this Columba.
4: Wait! This has not been agreed.
3: Your agreement is no longer necessary. Your systems are failing.
2: I am now designated cyber leader.
4: What is my status?
3: You are designated inferior. The inferior must be controlled. Excellent. Now, we make progress.
5: Yes, Commander. I understand. Over and out. Brigadier. Report from Inchcombe Base.
6: Give it to us straight, Mr. Bishop.
5: Train carrying your defense kit was hijacked by robots.
6: Cybermen.
5: Your courier made it without his consignment, but with the doctor.
6: Well, that's something at least.
5: The doctor's on his way to us. Apparently, he brought in 12 survivors from the bridge. They're with emergency services.
6: Good show. What about your Miss McCall?
5: Didn't say.
6: Don't give up. There's still hope, Sam. Good grief. Is that parade still going?
5: Must be over soon. The Buryman walks all day right round the town.
6: Poor fellow, must be exhausted. Ah, Doctor, there you are.
0: Brigadier.
5: Where's Fiona? Is she okay?
0: We got separated back on the island, I'm sorry.
5: You shouldn't have left her.
0: I didn't have a choice. Creel's getting restless. The Cyberhead was the last thing he needed to mobilize his army.
6: I'm sorry, Doctor. If I hadn't sent for that blasted kit...
0: No, Brigadier. It was just a matter of time. There's enough old cyber tech left around this planet. If it wasn't the head, Creel would have found another way to connect to the cloud.
5: Cloud? What's cloud's got to do with it?
0: Oh, wrong decade. Don't you have a lot to look forward to?
6: So what now? We need a weapon to fight these brutes.
7: Maybe we don't look forward.
0: Maybe we look back.
6: Meaning?
0: The people round here worked out that Burrs could ward off Creel. Maybe there's something else

0: We have to be subtle. You have to give me a chance.
1: Very well, Doctor. We'll play it your way. But if this escalates...
0: I understand.
1: Mr. Bishop, will you lend me your motorboat?
2: Yeah, of course. Good luck.
1: You too, Sam. Doctor, stay in contact.
3: Squad 2, your target is their experimental vessel. Acquire and install cyber control broadcast transmitter confirmed. Squad 1, our target is the human settlement.
4: We have no vessel to cross the water.
3: Our tolerances are no longer human. We are not limited.
4: I understand.
3: Begin

0: You are done. That's an order. Now move.
1: I must say, I'm glad you're taking this threat seriously.
2: The things I've experienced lately, how could I not? We can defend the island strategically, and we have supplies. The base can lock down for months if necessary. You should have this.
1: Unfortunately, bullets are not effective. Mr. Bishop already tried.
2: He's a good lad. Not afraid to take initiative.
1: Yes, yes, lots of potential.
2: If we can't shoot these Cybermen, how can we defend ourselves?
1: There is some evidence they're using cyber control signals to influence people. There's a device, the Neurista, that confers immunity when worn on the back of the neck.
2: Where do we get them?
1: There should have been some arriving with my courier, but unfortunately...
2: Lost in the hijack.
1: Quite. The devices themselves are a relatively simple affair. I can download a schematic from Unit Central.
2: You have access?
1: Oh, I've always had access. I need to update Unit anyway, no matter what the Doctor wants. It's my duty. I'll get those instructions.
2: They'll keep our technical crew busy. If we can make enough, the surplus can be distributed to the local population.
1: Good show.
2: Brigadier, I'm trusting this hard drive to you. A full backup of our research and operating codes. I'll need you to look after it while I protect the asset.
1: You're taking personal command of the HMS Columba.
2: It's best. Until the situation with the Cybermen is resolved, the safest place for her is deep in the Fourth.
1: Agreed. Out of harm's way.
2: We won't surface until we get an all clear.
3: I put the kettle on. I don't know why. I guess I always just put the kettle on around Fiona's... Do you want a brew?
4: I want answers, that's what I want. The Burrymen help protect the community against Creel's raids, but what else? These folders, this is all her stuff?
3: Reckon so, that's her handwriting.
4: Must be mainly oral tradition, words and images handed down. Hardly anything in the official history books. The Way of the Burryman.
3: It's a map, South Queensbury.
4: There's a route traced encircling all the houses and buildings. This is his path, and here...
3: Same town a century back.
4: Some changes in the farmyard and buildings, but the exact same route. This is even older. Routes identical.
3: How is this important?
4: The route was never recorded, but Fiona drew it on every map, no matter how old, with complete confidence. How?
3: No big mystery. Everyone around here knows it. It's like second nature.
4: A ritual route around town. A way to shut out evil. Genetic memory in action.
3: What's genetic memory?
4: Information passed subliminally from generation to generation. Animals use it for migration. Humans have it too. Creel's been trying to update his troops, network them into being full Cybermen. But there's another older form of network built in. If we could find a way to activate it...
3: I don't follow.
4: Yeah, you do. Say you've got a strong belief evil belongs outside and all that's good and safe is inside. What happens if you find yourself the wrong side of that line?
3: I don't know. Probably feel a bit edgy.
4: Worse. You're deeply in the wrong. Like you've transgressed a sacred space.
3: Like wearing away colours in the homestand.
4: Exactly. Something's happening.
3: Outside on the beach.
4: Cybermen.
3: They're dripping wet. They're coming out of the water.
4: Built-in oxygen system.

0: synthesis, supplying all their organic components. This lot are way past Creel's vulnerabilities.
1: What do they want?
0: This is a recruitment drive. They're not content with the dead of the Fourth. They want the living as well.

0: descending at a rate of 30 meters per minute, approaching estuary base.
1: Good. Hold us there, Mr. Fraser. Minimal power.
0: Shutting down. Stealth drive on standby, ma'am.
1: Now we wait. Any communication from Inchcombe Base?
0: Not as yet. No news is good news, ma'am.
1: I hope they're holding. Fraser, set up a routine sweep. I want to be certain we're not going to run into anything. What was that?
0: Could be settling.
1: I've never heard settling like that before. Too regular. That's an impact on the hull. Anything on sonar?
0: Scanning. No vessels present. Nothing.
1: Your nothing is getting impatient. Mr. Fraser, I want forward cameras.
0: We stirred up a lot of debris with our descent. Visibility won't be great.
1: Wait. Are those lights?
0: What from, ma'am? Can't be another sub.
1: A whole stream of them, heading towards us. Like divers' headlamps.
0: Can't be. Not at this depth.
1: Cybermen. They're walking along the seabed.

0: force action. Resistance is not an option.
1: Not getting many volunteers, are they?
2: Cyber recruitment isn't exactly gentle.
1: We can't just let this happen. Hold on. There, back of the squad. That's Fiona.
2: Sam, don't.
1: What's she doing? She'll get herself killed. Fiona!
2: She's not herself, Sam.
1: She heard me. She reacted.
2: Sam, I'm sorry. You're gonna have to be strong.
1: No. What's happened to her?
2: Coming this way. Quick! Back in the alley!
3: We have Cybermen on board. Repeat, we have Cybermen on board. They were in the water. I've shut down the vessel. Deadlock systems.
4: Commander, you've got to evacuate your crew. Get out!
3: No time. Protect the control coast, Brigadier. Look after my work. You, intruder, get off my ship!
4: Wardy! Wardy, report!
5: That human has been terminated. You will transmit to us the codes for this vessel.
4: Oh, will I now? And how are you going to make me do that?
5: You have become our next target.
4: I think not. Sergeant Lowe, what's the status up top?
6: We've got a squad of Cybermen massing in the Abbey courtyard. Security doors are holding, so far.
4: I don't fancy their chances long term. Let's see. The Abbey Tower must be the highest exterior point in the complex. Flat roof, suitable for a helicopter.
6: Thinking of leaving us, sir?
4: The Columba can give Cybermen movement around the globe and stealth distribution of their control signal. These access codes must be protected.
6: I wouldn't risk a landing on the tower, sir, but you could lower a ladder. Access is tricky generally. That turnpike stair is pretty tight.
4: Built for much smaller fellows, eh? What's the current base capacity?
6: All teams combined, Army, Navy and Technical, no more than 30.
4: Good. Get the entire staff assembled and rendezvous at the courtyard security door. 5 minutes.
6: 5 minutes? Yes, sir.
4: Don't worry, Sergeant. Help is on the way.
6: We still need to get across the courtyard. Don't forget the Cybermen.
4: As if I could. Can you get Sam Bishop's radio on this setup?
1: That metal thing round her face. They've made her like them.
7: Not all the way, though. Partial conversion. Interesting.
1: How's that interesting?
2: It means there's something in her human side they find useful.
8: Sam Bishop.
1: It's Fiona, my girlfriend. I don't know how you can be so cold.
2: We have to find a way through this, Sam.
9: This is Greyhound 1 calling the doctor. Can you hear me? Over.
2: Give me that! Seriously, not a good time, Alistair.
9: Not for any of us. We've got Cybermen at Intercom.
10: We've got Cybermen here and all.
9: I have a route out for the base staff, but we need to disperse the Cybermen outside. Any ideas? Over.
2: I'm thinking. Do you have another of those portable EMPs?
4: Well, Sergeant, same device Mr. Bishop was issued with before.
6: I think so, sir. I'll check the stores.
11: Get the operator to continuously vary the pulse. I'm sending you a patch via my sonic.
4: Quick, record this.
6: On it.
11: It'll only work once. They learn and learn fast. Good luck.
4: But Doctor! Blasted fellow's gone. Well, Sergeant, you heard the man.
6: Sir?
4: Corral the staff! Get the EMP updated! Jump to it!
1: Fiona's still heading this way.
2: That's okay. Call her again. Try not to bring the whole squad down on us.
1: What's the plan?
2: We isolate her. See if we can make a connection. Appeal to what's left of her humanity.
1: Okay. But you don't hurt her, right?
2: She's the one with built-in armaments. I'm harmless.
1: Really don't think you are, mate. Hey, Fiona. Over here. In the alley. You better not let me down.
8: You are designated Doctor. You are Sam Bishop.
1: Fiona, what have they done to you?
8: I have been upgraded. Made better. Stronger.
1: You can't want this.
8: I did not want this. It has happened.
2: I know. And I'm sorry. Where's Creel?
8: Creel no longer functions. He has been replaced. He was designated inferior.
2: Oh, yeah? Bold move. Who did that?
8: The inference was mine. The logic, inescapable.
2: Centuries-old cyber scout, last of his kind, outmaneuvered by a freshly installed Fiona McCall. You are something special.
1: You put this right. You find a way to save her.
8: Salvation is impossible. I am now Cyber Planner.
2: But you still respond to your old name. Why is that?
8: It is as valid as any.
2: Oh, it's more than that, though. Remember you were telling me about the names you wanted to find? The people who died building the bridge? You wanted them memorialized, kept safe forever.
8: They were preserved and mobilized by Creel. The Cybermen have achieved these objectives. Our goals are now synchronized.
2: They are not. All that history you want so desperately to protect. If the Cybermen win, it's all gone. Flattened. Everything made the same.
8: Survival demands conformity.
10: He's right. Those Cybermen are all identical. No individuality.
8: The knowledge is retained. I share it with the Cyber Network.
2: The knowledge maybe, but not the passion. Not the things that made you, you.
8: What is that object? I know that object.
10: The Doctor's memory arc. He didn't want him to use it. He said the memories in the bridge all belonged here.
8: Show me.
2: Careful. It's precious. Don't break it.
8: I don't want to.
2: It recognizes her!
8: That song, so familiar.
2: The arc's engaging. Oh, yes. Give me this. Give me this one chance.
10: What's happening?
2: When I set the arc to capture, I didn't limit the parameters. It didn't just scan the bridge. It scanned the whole island, including Fiona.
10: What are you saying, Doctor?
2: People on Anima Centaurus live lifetimes longer than humans, but their memories aren't much better. They built these arcs to keep all their yesterdays so they could dip back into the past. Remember all the people they used to be.
8: Give it to me.

0: Chinook circling. Cruise by the tower, headed back out to the water.
1: That'll be my unit, friends. Room for you all on board. Now, let's see if we can quieten down those Cybermen. Got the EMP?
0: Charged and ready.
1: Give me the control. Now, when we move quickly, straight across the courtyard, up the turnpike stairs to the tower roof. The helicopter carrier will be waiting. We do not stop for anything. Is that clear?
0: What about the Cybermen? Will the doctor's trick work?
1: The modified EMP should scramble their control systems. But the doctor's right. We only get one shot.
0: Won't the Cybermen just follow us up the tower?
1: They might, but we do have one advantage.
0: What?
1: Have you seen the shoulders on those things? Built like rugby props. The turnpike, on the other hand, designed for 12th century monks. Ought to slow them down.
0: I see, sir. Very smart, sir.
1: On my mark! Open the door, would you, Sergeant?
2: Stuart, you will be converted.
1: Not today, thank you.

0: I remember.
1: Come on, you can do it.
0: Among my stars, I remember.
2: You know who you are?
0: I remember you. I remember our connection.
2: You know that I love you.
0: I know. I understand. But I do not feel it. I can't let myself feel it.
2: Fiona.
0: I do not think I have the capacity.
3: I'm sorry.
4: Your absence was noted. Explain.
0: I found these humans. Sam Bishop and the Doctor.
4: The Doctor is known to us.
1: But you never call, you never write.
4: Details are now available on the network.
0: Receiving. Collecting data.
1: They trust her. She's got full access.
2: Getting all the cyber gossip?
1: Don't believe a word. Especially not the bit about Marinus. Or Planet 14.
0: Received and understood. The Doctor is an agent of chaos and rebellion.
1: I've had worse reviews.
0: What will be done with him and the soldier?
2: Oh no, Fiona.
4: They will be converted.
1: And the town? Tell Fiona what happens to everyone else.
4: Converted. If they resist, destroyed.
1: And the next town? The town across the water?
4: The strategy is the same. Our expansion will be global.
1: And after this world? Because you won't stop there, will you? You never do.
4: This world is a bridgehead. The cyber empire expands outward. It ensures survival.
1: Is this what you want, Fiona? Everyone the same. The future, one big cyber boot smashing down on individuality.
0: What choice do I have?
1: Oh, there's always a choice.
0: Let me rephrase. What resistance can I offer?
1: That's more like it.
4: There is no resistance.
1: This alleyway looks pretty old. When the Buryman walks, he must go right past here.
2: He does. We saw it on the map.
1: Circling the town in a great big line, hemming it in, all the houses on one side.
0: The wiles of the Force on the other. That's right. The Buryman's walk kept evil out.
1: What if you make that true again?
4: These things are irrelevant.
0: They are not. Not if enough people believe.
1: Centuries of people knowing one truth.
0: Every year, since I was tiny, watching the parade, my hand in my granny's. She always wore gloves.
1: Go on, Fiona. What else?
0: Liked marmalade, but never with bits in.
1: Oh, woman after my own heart.
0: She said she'd watched the Buryman walk with her grandma, and she'd done the same with her grandma before her.
1: Remember the path, Fiona. Build it in your mind. Focus on that and only that.
4: What is this data?
0: I see it. The whole line laid out across South Queensferry.
1: Evil on the outside.
0: Home and safe within. Yes. Accessing network. Transmitting boundary updates.
1: You're doing it. You're totally doing it.
0: I'm not alone, Doctor. We're in my head. All the voices from the bridge, all the people in the town who came before me. They know the way. These Cybermen too, they belong here. They came from the fort. They're bound by it.
5: Jumps out into the road.
1: Ah, the ancient bounds, acting like a force field, throwing out the Cybermen, activated by Fiona.
0: They are expelled from the town. They are all expelled.

0: Delete this new protocol. How is this possible?
1: You're on the wrong side of history, pal. Go on, listen to teacher.
2: We established before, Cyber Leader. The inferior must be controlled. And if not controlled, destroyed. Is it agreed?
0: It is agreed.
2: I am superior to you. My resistance proves this. I am in control.
0: It is agreed.
2: You are no cyber leader. You are nothing. You have failed.
0: It is unacceptable.
2: Delete yourself from the network. Now.
3: Whoa. What just happened?
1: Cyber power structures. They're brutal.
2: I am leader. The fourth generation is my generation. My family.
4: Bring it in for Doctor. Bring it in for Doctor.
1: Give me that. Doctor here, I take it from the big, unsubtle helicopter you called in unit. I thought we agreed not to escalate.
4: Lives were at stake on Inchcom. I couldn't just abandon them.
1: No, of course not. You did the right thing.
3: You always do the right thing.
4: Thank you, Doctor. I assume you're responsible for this mass cyber exodus?
1: Only partly. There's Fiona.
4: Good show. You got her back, though.
1: Like I say, only partly. What's the status with you?
4: Bad news, I'm afraid. The Cybermen took HMS Columba. Commander Ward is down. Rest of the crew presumed dead.
3: Oh, no.
4: I've got conventional forces monitoring the North Sea and Fourth Estuary situation. I don't suppose you managed to work your magic there as well.
1: The Cybermen offshore are all the other side of the barrier that Fiona energized. They're still active.
3: Fiona, can you do something to help? Shut them down?
2: As leader, I can order all Cybermen to retreat and assemble underwater. I can hold them there, but I can't order them to self-destruct.
3: Can't or won't?
2: They're alive, Sam Bishop.
1: She's right. Their collective will to survive is too strong to simply remove. Bring it here.
4: Yes, Doctor.
1: Bring the chopper down on the beach. We'll meet you. This isn't over yet. Quiet, isn't it?
3: You wouldn't think all those cyber things were just below the water, waiting.
5: Quiet indeed, Doctor. But I fear it may be a Roman peace.
3: Yeah, I didn't do history GCSE.
1: Peace maintained by force of arms. There's got to be a better way.
5: Doctor, UNIT is under considerable government pressure to secure the situation. A submarine has been dispatched from Fastlane Base. While those Cybermen are congregated under the fourth, a conventional missile could disable and bury the lot of them.
3: I don't think Fiona would let that happen.
5: Mr. Bishop, I'm sorry, you must remember. Fiona McCall, as you knew her, no longer exists. She is a Cyberman.
3: I haven't exactly forgotten. We'd be in a worse situation if she hadn't helped us. Helped everyone.
1: Quiet, both of you. Here she comes.
2: Doctor. Brigadier Lethbridge Stewart. Sam Bishop.
3: Just Sam, please.
1: How are your troops?
2: In stasis. They know they cannot enter this town. But they have not lost the goals of Cybermen.
3: Killing people, you mean?
2: Survival. Always survival.
1: What if there was a way forward, or even a way back?
2: The memory arc.
1: All the memories we saved. Their identities when they were still people. They're in here, waiting.
5: All those fearsome hauntings.
1: Nothing's ever forgotten. Somewhere there's always a fragment, a whisper, a story left behind.
2: The bridge remembers. That's what Fiona's... what I was always told. What I believed.
1: The Cybermen could remember too. Everything inside the Ark can be released. Given back to them.
2: You'd do that for us.
5: Ms. McCall, I advise caution. The return of memory is accompanied by the realization that they are no longer, well, as they were. The results could be difficult to control.
1: Waking up 100 years out of your time, seeing what you've become, what's happened to the world you helped build.
3: I don't know if that's cruel or kind.
1: I don't envy them, but I won't prevent it either.
2: What do you advise?
1: I reckon the choice is yours. That's only fair. It's not up to me to shape others' lives and destinies. Sometimes I just have to stand back and hope. Here, Fiona, I trust you to do the right thing.
2: Thank you. I will take the memory arc back to my people.
3: Your people? What about me? What about us? Are you really going to reinstall a bunch of Cybermen with humanity?
2: No. That wouldn't be right either. I will ask each individual what their choice is, what they want. They can decide. Does that sound fair?
1: Very much so.
3: Fiona, don't just go. What happens to us now?
2: I'll see you again, Sam Bishop. I promise. Set a light upon the shore by the bridge. I'll watch for it.
5: Well, I better arrange to speak to UNIT. We'll need to organise trauma counsellors, medics, technicians, all kinds of support, assuming we reach an accord. There's a question of accommodation, long term.
1: You want to get them a seaside B&B?
5: We can't leave them on standby in the Forth. Major shipping channel and all that. Close to population centres.
1: How about somewhere more isolated?
3: What about St Kilda?
5: The edge of the world, eh?
3: Pretty much uninhabited. Miles off the mainland. It's peaceful.
5: We'll look into it. Perhaps you could help me draw up a list.
1: Oh, my brigadier. Look at you. Once upon a time, you'd have blown them all up while they slept. No questions asked.
5: Long time ago now, Doctor. Might isn't always right. We have a duty to listen to others' voices. Other concerns.
1: You know, I said you never changed. I was wrong.
5: Thank you. I think. Besides, these are not just Cybermen now, are they? They're part human.
1: You're right, they are.
5: They're survivors.
1: We're all survivors, Brigadier.

0: have to stop meeting like this?
1: I'm not sure we do. The Brigadier's rehabilitation team tells me that with all my systems functioning, my lifespan is indefinite.
0: Give over. Indefinite? You'll outlast this whole town.
1: I might do.
0: You'll outlast us.
1: That is highly likely.
0: Fiona, you never used to be so literal.
1: You never used to be able to tell when I was teasing.
0: You can still do that, then? Teasing?
1: I think I can do most things, Sam. I'm still finding out who I am, what I can be.
0: I'm being transferred from Inchcombe Base. That's why I set the light tonight. That's what I came to tell you.
1: You're going?
0: The Brigadier had a word. Said he was impressed with me. You know, since it all kicked off.
1: That's fair. You are impressive.
0: He said he knew a job that would suit someone of my unique abilities.
1: You said yes.
0: I did. It's strange. You always said I'd be the one to leave and you'd stay. But it's not turning out like we imagined at all.
1: It is not.
0: I'll never forget you, Fiona. All our times together.
1: That Fiona is gone. Maybe the bridge remembers her.
0: You don't?
1: Parts. Most of it. But what I am now is different.
0: Something strange. And new.
1: Why? Why do you do that still? Touch your lips to mine.
0: Because I remember too.
2: A human cyber alliance. Never thought I'd see the day.
3: Don't mess it up. Remember, they're people.
2: We'll do our best. What a time we've had, eh? Rather more eventful than I reckoned on when Doris and I first headed north. Not exactly the holiday I promised.
3: Doris, wonderful Doris. It's been good to catch up. Where's she off to now?
2: First Edinburgh, then Glasgow. Between you and me, she's getting a little impatient. A few days flying solo, seeing the sights. Does both a world of good.
3: I reckon she keeps you in fighting order.
2: Well, I suppose you'll be off now, too. Back into that dratted police box of yours and away, without so much as a word of notice.
3: Will I? Why is that, then?
2: That is your TARDIS lurking down that close. Although, looks a touch more battered than I remember.
3: Oi! Bit personal. Anyway, why would I just rush off?
2: Because you nearly always do. Leaving other people to pick up the pieces.
3: You've changed. Why can't I have changed too?
2: Doctor, I must ask. Are you really happy travelling by yourself?
3: I said so, didn't I? You're never volunteering to jump on board.
2: Oh, good heavens, no. No, that's a young person's game.
3: I was going to say.
2: All the same, perhaps you need someone to keep you in fighting order too. It's a tough old life, being alone. Took me a while to understand that myself.
3: I'll think about it. Anyway, I've got lots of friends all over this universe and the next one and the next. Scattered about like stars in the sky. Brilliant, bright and unique. All of them.
2: All right, I don't doubt it.
3: Only one best friend, though.
2: Oh, now you'll make an old man blush.
3: Wasn't talking about you. Battered, he says. Best ship in the universe.
2: Most outlandish, unreliable and fantastic, certainly.
3: We don't do too badly. Hey, look. I guess this is me. Properly saying goodbye, for once.
2: Until the next time, then.
3: Until the next time, Alistair. You better be ready.
2: I will, Doctor. I will.

0: You've been listening to The Fourth Generation by Roy Gill. The Doctor was played by Christopher Eccleston. Brigadier Lethbridge Stewart, John Culshaw. Sam Bishop, Warren Brown. Fiona McCall, Eleanor Lawless. Cyber Scout Creel, Cybermen and Cyberhead, Nicholas Briggs. Foreman, Unit Courier and Sergeant Lowe, Alexander Cobb. All other parts were played by members of the cast. The director was Helen Goldwyn. Script editor, Matt Fitton. Sound design, Ian Meadows. Music, Howard Carter. Producer, David Richardson. Executive producers, Nicholas Briggs and Jason Hay-Gellery.
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0: speak up, because you can. 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Thoughts,
1: beliefs,
0: opinions, creativity. It's what makes you,
2: you.
0: Stand proud and say it loud. 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

0: Now, the rest of the story. Men like Ben Franklin don't visit this earth in bunches. One such man per era, and the world counts itself lucky. He is remembered as a patriot and a publisher, and a philosopher and a diplomat. His most remarkable contributions, especially considering the generation in which he lived, were of a scientific nature. Mid-18th century, when those few who knew of electricity thought it to be black magical, Ben Franklin boldly proposed to enslave it. He identified lightning as a form of electricity by flying a baited kite in a storm. He produced his own electricity with an electrostatic generator of his own invention. Through his scientific experiments, he discovered electrical polarity. He discovered the cooling effect of evaporation in the mid-1700s. Combining scientific principles with common sense, he invented the lightning rod and the Pennsylvania fireplace. And he invented bifocal glasses. And then in his spare time, he charted the Gulf Stream. The world scientific community stood in awe of Ben Franklin. In 1756, he was elected to England's Royal Society. In 1772, to the French Academy of Sciences. Ben Franklin was with us 84 years, and yet it's doubtful that even at that age he had reached his potential. So diverse, so apparently boundless was his genius, that one can only imagine what he might have accomplished with another decade or two. It's an often asked question among today's scholars, where are the Ben Franklins of recent generations? A suggestion is that we have emphasized the concerns of the so-called common man to the point of idealizing commonness. The best of the lousiest of the best, and with a premium on mediocrity, one can only expect the mediocre. And thus, some say, are the would-be Ben Franklins among us today encouraged instead to think small. And that might not be all. For in the 2 centuries since Ben Franklin's death, the world has made astonishing strides in almost every area, except perhaps in reliably measuring a child's potential. Who in the entire 18th century had more potential than Ben Franklin? And yet who might have recognized it when he was a little boy? For you see, little Ben, the youngster who would grow up to chart the Gulf Stream, the youngster who would grow up to discover electrical polarity and the cooling effect of evaporation, the youngster who would grow up to invent the lightning rod and the Pennsylvania fireplace and bifocal glasses, that same child who, in addition to future careers in journalism and diplomacy, was destined to distinguish himself as an inventor and as a scientist, he, young Ben, the embodiment of all this human potential at age 10, was forced to quit school and go to work because he failed in arithmetic. I said Ben Franklin flunked math twice. And now you know the rest of the story.
1: What I'm about to say is not to be construed as another round in the continuing debate over capital punishment. It's merely to let you know that Broadway's latest star, a name that you would recognize, once was, through no fault of his own, on death row. And it is because his name is so frequently spoken in the annals of show business, and is for unrelated reasons the center of contemporary Broadway controversy, that you just must wait a little bit longer for the rest of the story. Technically, legally, actually, there is yet a crime on the state books of Connecticut for which one may burn. And it is for that crime that Broadway's latest award-winning star was once in the pen at Newington, and the big countdown, the last mile, death row, his jailers, seemingly callous, had to be, for theirs was the dirtiest job in the business, and of course, their apparent apathy only increased his anxiety, only made him more suspicious of the next man to enter the corridor. For one last meal, and one long last night, stood between him and tomorrow morning he would die. As a matter of the greatest good fortune, the next man to enter the corridor was not the bearing of his last meal, but the harbinger of many meals to come, a messenger of freedom, and his name was Bill Berlone, and he was looking for types with which to cast a new play headed for Broadway. Now, stay with me. As incredible as this sounds, it happened just the way I'm describing it. Bill was looking for a particular type actor. No previous experience necessary. Among those in confinement, by chance, he passed death row. He saw the doomed prisoner that we had been talking about, and that prisoner was just the one Bill had been looking for. Naturally, it was explained to Bill that the prisoner was condemned to die, within hours, in fact. But Bill did not care. With some pull, with some clout, he effected a stay of execution. He got the case reviewed. He got bail granted, and eventually the prisoner was exonerated. My goodness, look how far he's gone since then. The show opened at the Goodspeed Opera House in Connecticut. The production went from there to Broadway, just as Bill Berlone had promised it would. Now, as of last month, this most remarkable of all contemporary Broadway hits played to its 1,205th standing-room-only audience. I mean, this is the only Broadway show which is right now filling its theater to capacity for every performance. And listen to the string of awards. The New York Drama Critics Circle Award for Best Musical, a Theater World Award, 5 Outer Critics Circle Awards, 7 Drama Desk Awards, 7 Tony Awards, including Best Musical, and including one for the one who 1 year ago was on death row. Now, some are saying that he shouldn't have gotten that award, even though there can be little doubt that his personality has contributed to the advance ticket sale of millions of dollars and to the Broadway smash based on a comic strip, Annie. Now, recently, the actor who once was condemned to die attended a black tie dinner at the White House, was a guest of the President of the United States. And that, I'm sure you will agree, is a long way from the wire mesh pen at the Newington Humane Society, where he'd been ready to take the fall on a vagrancy rap, but was bailed out for $8 to steal the show. As Sandy, little orphan Annie's sad-eyed, flop-eared mongrel dog. And now you know the rest of the story.
0: The rest of the story. It was in a little colonial house in eastern Virginia that Henry lived, apparently alone. One late evening, friends came to visit. Henry and his guests sat in the candlelit parlor, quietly talking, watching the flickering shadows on the walls. There was a lull in the conversation and a noise, faint at first and then louder, a scratching sound beneath the floor. Everyone had heard it. Henry pretended not to. There were lighthearted remarks about ghosts and such, and after a minute or so, Henry stretched and yawned and asked to be excused so that he might retire for the night. When his visitors had gone, Henry tugged at his collar, sighing. He was alone again, and none too soon. For as Henry's friends rode off into the dark, against the fading counterpoint of their horses' hoofs, another noise like the first, followed by the sound of dragging along the floor joists under Henry's feet. Henry stiffened, silently regarding the inconspicuous trapdoor in the hallway floor. Then he reached for a lantern and approached the secret entrance and bent down and took hold of the smooth iron ring and pulled the false panel away. Henry peered into the gaping blackness, lowered his lantern, then himself, into the cold cellar. As the kerosene flame cast a soft yellow light all about, there was a rustling in the corner, a figure barely visible through the gloom, cringing in terror in the brightness, waiting. Henry walked toward that figure. Henry lifted the lantern, and the light fell directly upon a face, a horribly animated countenance with twisted features which snarled one moment and cried the next, a blanched, wild-eyed visage filled with torment, the face of Henry's wife. Henry could not recall the duration of her madness, nor could he recount the endless procession of days and months that he had descended the cellar stairs to feed and to care for her. All of the hours of Henry's life had by now blended into one solitary hour of despair. For Henry, the anguish had not diminished to watch his wife tug against her straitjacket restraints, to see his love imprisoned through no wrong of her own. Once in a great while, like the pulsing glow of a near-cold ember, the faint recollection of a happiness long past shone in the beleaguered woman's face. And then, like a flash of black lightning, the horror would return.
2: These were the visions that stalked Henry from the depths of that secret place, the waking dreams that he took to bed with him night after night, and then at morning into the warm sun. Was this on his mind, do you suppose? Did these visions haunt him as he addressed the assembly of St. John's Church the next day? That was March 23, 1775. For here are the words he spoke. Shall we try argument? Shall we resort to entreaty? What terms shall we find that have not already been exhausted? We've petitioned, we've remonstrated, we've supplicated, we've been spurned with contempt. There's no longer any room for hope. Is life so dear? I'm still quoting. Is life so dear or peace so sweet as to be purchased at the price of chains? Forbid it, Almighty God. I know not what course others may take, but as for me, give me liberty or give me death. Patrick Henry. Only now you know the rest of the story.

0: Now, the rest of the story. Away from the headlines and the television cameras and down in the shadowy realms where U.S. foreign policy shakes hands with the devil, there will forever be a fascination with the case we're about to discuss. It was a handful of Americans living overseas, acting independently and for their own reasons, or else the United States government was carefully, quietly engineering the overthrow of a friendly monarchy. Anyway, the kingdom's queen surely suspected the latter. She was an able administrator. Although having ascended her country's throne only a year previous, her hold on the government was less firm than it might have been. Thus, on the evening of January 16, did her people peer out from behind cracked doors in disbelief to witness the invasion of American troops. And you never saw this on the 6 o'clock news, but there, in part, is the evidence of the intentional seizure by the United States. Now wait. We now know that American Foreign Minister at the time, John Stevens, called in the Marines. Not, it would seem, on orders from the President, but rather at the request of a small group of American businessmen who resided in that foreign country. In fact, it appears these businessmen had been plotting the overthrow of this government for most of a year. The Queen had been uncooperative, they said, too independent of American concerns, they said. Of course, there will always be those who insist there was a conspiracy that the United States had plotted for years to bring this kingdom under control, and that the businessmen were simply part of the plot. But in either case, the invading American troops, regardless of whose orders brought them from the USS Boston, the troops were now quartered at Arion Hall in the nation's capital, just a short distance from the Royal Palace. Directly across the street from Arion Hall was the government building, which, within hours, would be seized and occupied by American businessmen. And from there, they would demand the Queen's abdication and declare martial law. American Foreign Minister Stevens would respond by giving diplomatic recognition to the kingdom's new government. And before any of the Queen's subjects could fully grasp the significance of what was happening, it had happened. One moment their country's flag is flying over their government building, and the next, the Stars and Stripes. The President of the United States, while refusing officially to declare the kingdom an American possession, nevertheless also refused to assist the Queen in restoring her monarchy. So within 5 years, her original native-born subjects were a minority in their own country. Now, what you have witnessed is the death of a nation, January 1893. And yet, if the years since that military overthrow have obscured what it was, its swaying fronds and soft music have somehow perfumed the unhappy past, don't let it be forgot. Let's not ever let it be forgot that once upon a time there was a spot where ruled a capable and dignified queen named Liliuokalani, a kingdom of Ireland's called Hawaii. Now you are among the few who know the rest of the story. Now, the rest of the story. Once upon a time, there was a fair-haired farm boy named Jim who had 25 cats. Most of them lived out in the barn and chased mice. A few were beloved house pets. All of them had names. Jim's cats were more than farm animals, you see. They were family. Each was distinctly recognizable, not only by appearance, but by personality. Each had its own habits and quirks, its own needs and sensitivities. Jim found something to love in every one of them, and each in its own way returned the affection. Since infancy, Jim was plagued with severe asthma. It almost killed him when he was 9. The chronic illness kept him in bed a lot, but Jim's frequent confinement never became impossibly lonely, for there was always at least one cat nearby, one little whiskered, wide-eyed friend who seemed somehow to understand. These were the memories that Jim took with him from the family farm near Fairmount, Indiana, into adulthood, into a $1.60 an hour agency job,
1: and one day he fell in love. Her name was Carolyn. She was pretty and she was fun. He proposed, she accepted, and one evening after they were married, Jim learned the rest of the story. The couple was visiting a friend's house for the first time. They were greeted at the door. 5 minutes later, Carolyn's eyes suddenly became teary and red. Jim, puzzled and concerned, asked what was wrong. By then, his bride was scratching and sneezing. She turned to their host. "You have a cat," she declared. Well, in fact, he did not. And furthermore, he had had no pets in the past 2 years that he had owned the house. "What about the previous owners?" Carolyn insisted. The gentleman thought for a moment. "Why, yes, in fact, they had had several cats." Jim was astounded. He had never even suspected his wife's allergy, much less the incredible acuteness of it. Now, what was he to do? He had loved cats since childhood. He had hoped to have pet cats again someday. Now he could not even go near a cat for fear of sending his dear Carolyn into a sneezing fit. Over the years which followed, Jim tried his best to be considerate. He visited cat owners and cuddled their pets, always alone. Then, returning to his own home, he would head straight for the laundry room and remove all of his clothing, including his socks, toss everything in the washing machine, then take a shower, washing even his hair. All this Jim did for the love of Carolyn. And yet he continued to seek a more satisfying solution to their dilemma. And then at last, Jim created for himself a paper pet. A paper pet. A cat made of paper and ink and memories. And wife Carolyn was not allergic to him, for Jim, the fair-haired Indiana farm boy, who grew up loving cats by the dozens, the frustrated husband whose wife's allergy ensured a catless marriage, he, Jim Davis, at least partly solved that problem, and in the process bestowed upon the rest of us an unforgettable funny paper feline. You may have wondered how life began for a sarcastic, overstuffed, lazy, lovable cat named Garfield. Well, now you know the rest of the story. Yes, you.

0: Now, the rest of the story. It was Chuck's last hope. Father Flanagan's Boys Town. In his 13 years, he had lived 30. His father had abandoned him. His mother didn't want him. She was always leaving the child with obliging neighbors for hours, sometimes for weeks. Finally, when the boy was 12, his mother told the court that she'd had enough of motherhood. So the court sent Chuck to the Jibo School for Boys in Terre Haute, Indiana. Chuck ran away. He ran away. That's when his problems really started. He burglarized a grocery store and a number of other stores. And when he was caught, authorities placed him in a juvenile center in Indianapolis. But it took Chuck only 24 hours to escape. Apprehended once more, Chuck was hauled before a judge. There was only one hope left for a boy like Chuck, the judge declared, Father Flanagan's Boys Town. And there is where he was sent. But this is the rest of the story. Edward Joseph Flanagan was born in Ireland in 1886, but he was almost 30 when he came to the conclusion that past a certain age, most men don't change. They just don't change. That meant most bad men are not going to change for the better. If he were going to have a lasting and positive effect on the American socioscape, he would have to start changing hearts while they were still changeable. And thus was he inspired to rent a house which he called Home for Homeless Boys. There were 5 original residents, 3 of whom were delinquent. Their numbers grew. The following year, 1918, Father Flanagan moved his once wayward youngsters to some acreage outside Omaha, Nebraska. In 1922, Father Flanagan's Boys Home was incorporated as a municipality. They called it Boys Town, a community governed by boys, elected by boys. And that citadel for otherwise hopeless youth is Father Flanagan's legacy and is with us still. You've heard the oft-repeated phrase that there's no such thing as a bad boy. Father Flanagan is almost always credited with having said that, but he never did. Certainly he did build his life's work around the principle. He had a deep, burning conviction that no boy really wanted to be bad. And then there was Chuck. Soon after his arrival at Boys Town, he made the acquaintance of a youngster named Blackie Nielsen. And after 4 days, he talked Blackie into running away with him. The two stole a car and fled to Illinois. Along the way, they committed 2 armed robberies. But for Chuck, a lifetime of crime had only begun. Father Flanagan believed in the basic goodness of boys, and that all the neglected wayward boy needed was a chance. But Father Flanagan died in Europe that year, so his faith was never shaken, because he never got to meet Chuck. His system's most outstanding failure. Chuck, whom you came to know as the heinous mass murderer, Charles Manson. Only now you know the rest of the story.
1: Now, the rest of the story. As an adult, he never smoked, nor did he like being around people who were smoking. And fully to appreciate why, you'd have to know that as a child, he suffered gravely from asthma. Attacks were frequent and violent. An acute attack is like being suffocated or strangled, asthma sufferers say. The sensation is one of being unable to inhale, although the problem is just the opposite. The overinflated lungs cannot push the old air out through the constricted bronchial tubes. Physicians tell us that the central nervous system and the endocrine system and both sides of the brain are involved, but there is still so much we do not know about asthma. Imagine then what it was like way over a century ago, before oxygen tents or epinephrine or ephedrine or aminophylline. Because when this one little boy was 10, it was way back then. His parents were convinced that no allergy precipitated the attacks. Neither season nor location seemed to have any bearing. So the little boy was taken all over the country and finally to Europe for a year in hopes that different air might make a difference, but it did not. Often an asthmatic seizure would follow a spell of homesickness or ambiguous melancholy. For some reason, his worst attacks came mostly on Sundays and almost always in the middle of the night. The child would awaken to a dry cough, his chest tightening. Soon breathing would become difficult, each breath shallower than the one before. He would wheeze. He would gasp. If he tried to speak, the words would come out in short, desperate bursts. And the agonizing battle for breath would continue for hours. In those days, before sophisticated medications, such an attack could be fatal. There were, however, a multitude of homespun treatments. Youngsters were plunged into cold baths. They were given enemas or dosed with gin and whiskey and wine laced with opium. Anything that induced vomiting was sought out. Often children were forced to inhale the fumes of burning nitrate paper or poisonous plants. And that is why when this one little boy grew up, he detested smoking. In fact, in the middle of severe childhood asthmatic seizures, his well-intentioned father made him smoke cigars. It was then believed that nicotine poisoning and the awful accompanying sickness, the dizziness and disorientation and nausea and vomiting would chase away the asthma, and maybe sometimes it did. But the little boy never forgot those cigars. A footnote for your consideration. Acute asthma attacks are commonly followed by euphoria, a prolonged surge of incredible energy and emotional exuberance. And that happened more often than not with a little boy you've just met. In fact, it was his energy, his exuberance, his apparent all-around gusto for which he is best remembered. And although his will was indeed remarkable, he was never a truly sturdy man. He died completely worn out at 60. And one thing more, at least two biographies I know of state categorically that President Theodore Roosevelt never smoked, never used tobacco in his life. Well, now you know better, because now you know the rest of the story.

0: Now, the rest of the story. Once upon a time in the town of Brookline, Massachusetts, in a second-floor apartment overlooking Harvard Street, there lived two girls, one of them Jacqueline, who was 13, and her sister Barbara, who was only 9. Now, to see them walking down the street together, one might have imagined that Jacqueline, who was obviously older, looked after the younger sister. But it was the other way around. For Jacqueline, learning disabled from birth, while appearing completely normal and healthy at first glance, would forever have the mind of a child. And thus was woven the tapestry of a poignant relationship, the threads of which often mismatched and sometimes unraveled. For you see, it was Barbara, it was the younger sister, it was the so-called normal one who felt left out, comparatively neglected, who envied the special treatment and the special attention that her parents gave to Jacqueline. Indeed, while Barbara was no less loved, she was sometimes deprived of birthday parties because Jacqueline never had one, of socializing with friends because Jacqueline had no friends. In this way did Barbara share equally in those things which her sister did not have, while missing out on the things that she did have. But one day, there came into the lives of Jacqueline and Barbara somebody magical. It was her gift to them that comprises the rest of the story. Elizabeth Dorothews was a seamstress by trade, an elderly eccentric, lived in a Brookline boarding house, but who came to work for the family on Harvard Street. To the children, she was simply Dodie, part Mary Poppins, part Mother Goose, at once very old and very young. She started out mending clothing and making dresses, and yet in no time was babysitting the sisters when their parents were away. And what stories she could tell, tales in which were concealed her own gentle philosophy and boundless wisdom. It was Dodie who taught Jacqueline and Barbara to pray each night before going to sleep. In fact, the very first Bible stories that the girls ever heard, they heard from Dodie. And so it was, the two troubled children came to love a stranger who became a second mother, and something more. Ever so slowly, ever so surely, the hurt in little Barbara's heart, that hurt was healed by the old woman whose view of life became the cornerstone of Barbara's own. And for years, Dodie remained in the family's employ, loving the youngsters in wondrous ways that their parents could not. And then when Barbara was a senior in high school, beloved Dodie died. And yet, even still, these many years later, in the quiet hours away from the cacophony of a busy life, Barbara will sometimes sit and recall the warmth of a wrinkled hand or a particular smile or a sweet story told once upon a morning or a whispered bedtime prayer. All of them Dodies, each of them Dodies. And then do the other memories, the bitter ones, fade and die, in the light of an unexpected love still held dear by Jacqueline's little sister, the little sister whom you know as journalist Barbara Walters. Only now you know the rest of the story.
1: Now, the rest of the story. Let's consider four first-ever inventions. One, the coin-operated vending machine. The earliest one dispensed liquid. A coin was inserted through a slot in the top. As the coin fell, it tripped a little lever, and as the opposite end of the lever was elevated, a sort of drain plug was lifted momentarily. In a general way, all of today's less complicated soda pop machines and candy dispensers operate on that principle. Another invention, the odometer. That original distance meter was comprised of a wheel and worm gears encased in a box. The operation of that mechanism, engineers say, was a part of the mechanical tradition that produced the modern computer. And how about the remote-controlled door opener? The first one operated on a delicately balanced system of pneumatics and hydraulics. The remote control was governed by a regulation of air temperature inside a chamber, resulting in an alternate expansion and siphon effect through a connecting tube. And yet another invention, the steam turbine. The first ever was a hollow sphere rotated by steam escaping through a pair of jets. Now, I'd be proud to introduce you to the four inventors of those four inventions, but you know what? Each of them was the brainchild of the same man. The same man was responsible for the steam engine and for the remote control door opener and the odometer and the coin-operated vending machine. He also built surveyor's instruments with interchangeable parts and many different automatons, singing mechanical birds and so forth. But you know something? Beyond his inventions, we know practically nothing about him. Every time you put a coin into a mechanical device, a vending machine, or even a parking meter, you unwittingly pay tribute to an inventive individual whom no one really knows. So, let's start with what we do know. We know he was a mathematician and physicist and engineer. We suspect he was more knowledgeable in pneumatics and optics than any of his contemporaries. He was a prolific writer, so we know a great deal about his inventions. The problem is he never wrote about himself. The fire of his inventive genius was kindled by the hope of serving mankind, not the prospect of self-aggrandizement. So now, as we attempt to honor that inventor, our pilgrimage ends, as Rupert Brooke once put it, at an empty throne. But we do know this. That first ever coin-operated vending machine was a dispenser of holy water? That's right, a dispenser of holy water. A device to be used in a temple. And the man who invented that, and the odometer, and the remote-controlled door opener, the mathematician, physicist, engineer whose steam engine and system of interchangeable parts predated James Watt and Eli Whitney, the person to whom we tip our hats each time we put a coin in a slot, why, he was Hero of Alexandria. And he lived and created and died during the first century A.D., 2,000 years ago. Only now you know the rest of the story.
0: The rest of the story. Lucius Sang. Lucius Sang, unfortunately. Loved to sing. Less fortunately still. At parties, Lucius came and sang and sang and sang and sang. And sang, apparently utterly convinced that his purpose in life was to sing. Moreover, was to share his singing voice with anyone, everyone, anytime, anywhere. The problem was Lucius could not sing. At least not as most would define singing. And so it was, doubtless with more than a touch of sarcasm, that somebody at some point suggested that Lucius turn professional, that he sing on the stage. Lucius, quite naturally, as his ear for sarcasm was as deaf as his ear for music, took the suggestion seriously. Enthusiastically, he began making the plans which would leave their ignominious mark on show business forever after. First, where to debut? Naples seemed logical, known as were the Neapolitans for their understanding and appreciation of great singing. An upcoming music festival there made the choice seem even wiser. So, a theater was selected, and a date was set, a date that would live in musical infamy. For his one-man show, Lucius decided to sing Niobe, the opera, all of it, all by himself. And already lengthy, Lucius deliberately lengthened it further with slow tempi and repetition, the longer to remain on stage. And as the hours trudged one to the next, the audience grew restless and then nervous and finally grew desperate. Individuals offered every imaginable polite excuse for wishing to leave the theater, urgent business, illness, 9 months plus pregnancy, only to be sent back to their seats by unsympathetic and most probably tone-deaf security people. Some listeners, apparently driven mad by the relentless, awful sound, risked their lives climbing a rear wall to escape. Three ingenious audience members managed to flee their tormentor by posing as two live men carrying out one dead man. And yet even when an earthquake, and I mean a real earthquake, struck the theater, Lucius, unperturbed, pressed on. It was only after the dreadful, interminable performance was mercifully over and the premises were vacated that the theater, the whole building, perhaps having reached the limit of its own aggravation,
2: tumbled into a heap. Sadly, this fiasco was far from the end of the maestro's singing career. He had access to strings, you see, and he pulled those strings vigorously, endeavoring to promote himself, even as he faced his own death. Weeping, he repeated over and over and over, "What a loss I shall be to the arts." For once upon an orgy of non-existent self-awareness, in the early decades A.D., there was a musical menace named Lucius Domitius Antibarbus, whom historians reluctantly remember as the Roman Emperor Nero. Now, did Nero actually fiddle while Rome burned, as the saying accuses him? Almost certainly not. But he was hunted down one day in the year 68, and he was forced to commit suicide, after which his name was erased from every public record and every monument in the empire for military and political reasons, the history books say. But you have to wonder, don't you? Now that you know the rest of the story. Now, the rest of the story. "I'll be very, very good for always," Jimmy prayed, "if only you, God, will bring my mother back to me." But Jimmy's mother was not coming back, and the intelligent 14-year young boy knew that. And still with those whimpered words, he prayed, and he sobbed himself to sleep that first awful night after Mother died. She had been taken away so suddenly, at least it had seemed that way. Until recently, Mary had downplayed the discomfort in her breast, believing it to have been merely an annoying symptom of what was then called the change of life. Eventually, and too late, she realized what was happening to her. A professional midwife, Mary had once been head nurse at the maternity ward at Walton General. She'd seen innumerable cases like hers. And yet even then, Mary clung to her powerful faith and her innate sense that somehow things would turn out all right. "I don't want to leave the boys just yet," she told a friend. And yet, if ever it had been, the choice was no longer hers. Only hours after surgery to remove the cancerous tumor, Mary died. Her son Jimmy promptly denied the irrevocability of it. God had made a mistake, he reasoned, but he could still change his mind, couldn't he? And so for weeks following Mary's death, Jimmy prayed that somehow God would reconsider his blunder and return to him the most important woman in the world. And then one night, Jimmy stopped praying. "Just shows how stupid religion is," he bitterly informed his brother Mike. "The prayers don't work when you really need them to." And at that moment came a tapping at the boy's bedroom door. And a voice, it was his dad's voice, gently calling to his elder son, "I have something for you." Well, now, Jimmy's public works inspector father had been a professional musician in years gone by. He'd been a jazz trumpeter, leader of his own swing band. And he still played the piano a little. So he knew the healing power of music. And he hoped that that same power might heal his hurting son. And so it was that this overworked, underpaid, newly widowed father of two, grieving himself, scraped together more cash than he could afford to spend, and spent it on a musical instrument for 14-year young Jimmy. Both were weeping now. "Nothing can bring your mother back," the father told his boy, "but take this anyway, it might help things go easier." Jimmy thanked his dad, took the instrument, and when his dad left the room, the boy embraced it. And he is embracing it still. Few musicians who have ever lived have made it sing as

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0: Now, the rest of the story. Little Franciscus had been fascinated by the big noise for as long as he could remember. You see, his daddy kept a considerable supply of gunpowder in the house. As manager of a large country estate, he used it often and for various purposes. For blowing out tree stumps, for frightening creditors away from the sheep, for hunting, and so on. Well, anyway, the little boy loved hearing the ferocious sound that the gunpowder made. He was continually amazed that such a small amount produced such enormous results. What if, he wondered, what if the entire contents of his daddy's gunpowder pouch exploded at once? What a marvelous noise that would make! So, the curious child waited until his parents were gone from the house, and then he crept to the not-too-secret place where Dad thought he had hidden the gunpowder. The youngster brought the pouch to the kitchen, tossed it onto the lighted stove. Oh, you bet, there was a tremendous blast. The stove blew to pieces. The house shook. Little Franciscus was only 7. But this is the rest of the story. Somehow Adam and Anna knew that their only child was doomed from the start. Since infancy, he had been plagued by fevers and various illnesses to which he almost succumbed more than once. In fact, when Franciscus was not quite 3, he fell so seriously ill that his parents thought he had died. His tiny body became rigid and still. His breathing appeared to have stopped. So convinced were Adam and Anna of their little boy's demise that they summoned the village carpenter and ordered a coffin of appropriate size. Now, in the low-lying marshlands where the family lived, there was a high infant mortality rate. Presumably dampness and mosquito-borne maladies contributed significantly. Adam did have his son vaccinated, which was vanguard medicine in those days, but it did not seem to help. In fact, it may have hurt, for undulant body temperature and fainting spells would continue to weaken the child after that. And then one day, as you have learned, he decided to experiment with his father's gunpowder. But, just as little Franciscus survived his childhood illnesses, he lived to tell of the terrible explosion that almost took his life. The shockwave that knocked him off his feet, but that in itself probably saved him from flying debris. His parents kept the mangled stove, perhaps as a reminder of their son's good fortune. It was only the beginning of that, for Franciscus not only lived a long and a prosperous life thereafter, he rose to the very pinnacle of his profession. Today, history books describe his spectacular, unparalleled success as a performer a century and a half ago. Concert halls still overflow with the music he left behind. But now whenever you hear that music, I hope you'll remember a little Hungarian boy so sick that a custom-made coffin once waited for him. A child whose love of sensational sounds almost killed him, but who lived to give sound an unprecedented majesty. For lucky little Franciscus became the amazing pianist and immortal composer Franz Liszt. And now you know the rest of the story. Now, the rest of the story. It was midnight, almost precisely midnight, when the little girl rushed into her parents' room, shook her father awake. He, the vicar of Epworth, rubbing his eyes, asked what was the matter. The distraught child answered in gasping, fragmented phrases that sparks and cinders were showering down from the ceiling over her bed. Indeed, the rectory was on fire. The vicar gathered his wife, the rest of his children, as quickly as he could, hurried him down the blazing staircase out into the yard. Only then did he realize that one small son was missing. The vicar bounded back into the rectory, but the fiery staircase collapsed under him. Barely escaping the conflagration, he staggered outside once more. And there he fell to his knees, praying that the little boy's death would at least come swiftly. But then somebody in the swelling crowd of onlookers spotted the child in a second-story window. So one man stood on the shoulders of another man and reached upward and pulled the vicar's son to safety just as the roof collapsed in flames.
1: By the first light of morning, the fire was out. The rectory lay in smoking ruin. The vicar shuffled among the ashes of what had been his home and his earthly belongings, realizing sadly the cause of what had happened. An accident? Of course not. No, no. You see, the vicar had angered many of his parishioners by condemning their failings from the pulpit and by sympathizing with an unpopular candidate in a recent election. In any case, threats had been made, followed by some violence to the vicar's livestock and even to his pet dog. So, the fire this night passed was surely perpetrated by local enemies. The question remained, where was the vicar to go from here? And he asked himself this. In fact, his foot kicked something solid in the sooty debris, the scorched remnants of his treasured Bible. He picked it up, and he tenderly opened it. Only one verse was legible on the page before him, and there in the breaking dawn he whispered those words, "Go, sell all that thou hast, take up thy cross, and follow me." Well, in that instant, the vicar of Epworth decided what he must do. He must rebuild his home, and if thugs burned it again, he must rebuild it again, but he must never allow those who hated him to drive him from those who needed him, and he never did. Even though his trials were far from over, even though the following year he was imprisoned for debt, the vicar of Epworth maintained his devotion to all in need, and his fierce optimism, and yes, even his sense of humor. The vicar's children grew up, honoring his remarkable example, especially the little boy narrowly snatched from the flames, February 9 of 1709. For more than 2.5 centuries, the world has recognized and revered the man that boy became, Vicar Samuel Wesley's son. He was the father of Methodism, John Wesley. And one thing more. All of his adult life, John Wesley cryptically called himself a brand plucked from the burning. So many people never knew what he meant by that. You do, because now you know the rest of the story.

Now, the rest of the story. Once upon a time, there were three salesmen. They all lived in New York City. We know very little about them. We know their last names only, and that they were salesmen, and that's about it. It would be reasonable to assume that they sold ladies' and gentlemen's undergarments, because when they pooled their resources toward a solitary enterprise in 1876, that's precisely

In 1908, Erlinger Brothers Textile Company purchased this undergarment manufacturing business. The men's line was subsequently expanded, but significantly they retained their original trademark. Erlinger Brothers then introduced a new type of athletic one-piece underwear. It sold well because it was loose-fitting, trim, comfortable. A refreshing change from the bulky, tight-fitting garment that had preceded it. The most revolutionary development Erlinger Brothers brought to the underwear business was a lightweight, waffle-like fabric called Nainsook Claw. Just using it boosted underwear sales dramatically, which in turn inspired a variety of styles. But despite the passing years and the expansions and the improvements, the original trademark persisted. Now, consider this. In the way over a century since those three salesmen started manufacturing underwear, their company had been purchased and resold several times, and their first trademark is still in use. But if you were to write a letter to the present company requesting an interpretation of their trademark, they might not tell you. The fact is that so much mystery has surrounded that trademark, and for so many years, the company hesitates to explain it. But now, all these years later, you are going to learn what it means. The essence, the origin of that cryptic corporate emblem on your undershorts. You see, a company executive has confided to us, quote, "The general public does not know the origin of that symbol. It's been felt that by maintaining the mystique or curiosity of the trademark, it would be more meaningful," end quote. Well, maybe so. But now, for better or worse, you will know. Now, remember those three salesmen who started the company? Well, the reason so little is known about them is that a fire quite some time ago destroyed many company records, including details of the company's beginning. And as I've said, not even the first names of those three founders would be recalled. But their last names would. Their last names would, and the initials of their last names eventually became synonymous with underwear, as they are even still. The three New York salesmen who pooled their resources and went into business in 1876 were Bradley, Voorhees, and Day. That's Bradley, Voorhees, and Day. That's right. B-V-D. Only now, you know the rest of the story.

the rest of the story. Michael looked down at his basketball jersey. It was drenched with blood. All around him were the shocked expressions of teammates and opposing players. What had happened in those initial eternal moments, Michael wasn't sure. Then, like a hammer crashing on an anvil, the pain struck. The 16-year young basketball team captain reeled into the arms of a nearby forward and was helped from the court. A doctor was on the sidelines to confirm the now obvious. Michael, having collided with an opponent jaw first, had bitten off his own tongue. This is the rest of the story. From the beginning,

0: Michael Phillip was everything that a gung-ho physical education instructor could expect of a son. Throughout his childhood, he was a hyperactive blur, climbing trees and fences and throwing and catching balls and never sitting when he could walk and never walking when he could run. There were the predictably consequential injuries, like the time he fell two stories out of a pine tree he was scaling, or the time he was vaulting from one backyard to another and impaled his hand on an iron fence spike. But such minor calamities never stopped Michael. By the age of 12, he was teaching physical education at a local army base to the children of personnel there. Michael adapted well to military-style regimentation. In school, he entered officer's training, wherein he marched and drilled with an enthusiasm that overwhelmed his superiors. In his spare time, Michael sang with a little group called the Blue Boys. That is, until that painful collision on the basketball court when he bit off and unwittingly swallowed the tip of his tongue. Afterward, Michael would not even attempt to speak, and for many days he suffered in silence. His buddies in the group visited during his convalescence. "I suppose your singing days are over," one of them said sadly, and Michael nodded. Nobody had imagined the frightening extent to which his injury had altered his voice forever. And not just his enunciation, but his entire voice. For weeks later, when next the Blue Boys met to rehearse, Michael did try to sing, but the crisp, refined intonation the others had known so well was gone, and in its place was the weirdest, the grittiest sound that any of them had ever heard. Good thing Michael was athletically inclined, the others agreed, because no way would he be able now to allow people to hear what his friends had just heard. But how very wrong they were. For once upon an ordinary high school basketball game, an ordinary teenage jock literally swallowed his own tongue and sealed his future from that day to this. That was many million sellers and many millions of dollars ago. You see, the polite, articulate tongue Michael was born with might have been anyone's. Yet what was left behind when it departed is, well, one of a kind. A hard-edged vocal style that forged a rock and roll institution. A brash, brassy presentation that formed the cornerstone of the Rolling Stones. Of course you know the teenage athlete who injured himself, rich and famous, as Michael Philip Jagger. Mick Jagger. Only now you know the rest of the story.
1: Calvin Graham was a hero, make no mistake. He served aboard the USS South Dakota during the Battle of Guadalcanal in World War II. He received two campaign medals, a presidential citation, the Asiatic Medal, the Bronze Star, and the Purple Heart. You would agree, wouldn't you? Calvin Graham was a hero. Shortly thereafter, in February 1943, Calvin Graham was sent home. But the young war hero was not to receive a hero's welcome. Arriving in Corpus Christi, he was tossed into the brig for 2 months, and then he was stripped of his medals, and then he was thrown out of the Navy. No, he wasn't even discharged, neither honorably nor dishonorably. He was simply expelled, his honors and his service record summarily erased. It's as though Calvin Graham had never served in the war at all. Well, this is the rest of the story. There had been anxious talk in Cal's Texas hometown that the United States was losing the war. The young man could not tolerate that. Early in the summer of 42, he got into the long line in front of the local recruitment office and he enlisted in the Navy. And Cal was assigned to the USS South Dakota, the only United States battleship in the Pacific Theater at that time. The ship's primary function was to serve as a decoy, to make Japanese observers think we had several battleships in the area. Chameleon-like, the South Dakota would alter her identifying numbers as she sailed, hoping to be reported as a different vessel each time she was sighted. And then early in August came the battle for Guadalcanal. And the South Dakota was there. Her guns blasted more than 30 Japanese planes out of the sky. Cal Graham's fantail gun claimed 7 of those planes. During the battle, the South Dakota lost her radar, soon found herself dangerously close to a Japanese battleship. The American vessel drew heavy fire, left many wounded and dead in her superstructure. Cal Graham was one of a handful who volunteered to evacuate the casualties Within 1 2-minute period, while Cal was up there, the South Dakota took 48 hits above her main deck. Cal was up there. The South Dakota took 48 hits. He received burns and a gun concussion so ferocious that he lost his teeth. But when the smoke had cleared, Cal emerged alive and certainly a hero. You already know of the several honors that he was awarded. 2 campaign medals, a presidential citation, the Asiatic Medal and the Bronze Star, and the Purple Heart. You've also learned that he was stripped of these honors and imprisoned and eventually dismissed summarily from the Navy. And the reason was that he'd been too eager to serve his country. For when Cal joined up, he was too young. And thus was his illegal enlistment canceled, his record of service wiped away, and Calvin Graham became the hero who never was. A young man who had convinced a naval recruiter in Texas that he was old enough to fight, and he fought, and he was decorated, and he was denied, all within the span of 1 year. But that'll be remembered as the most exciting year in Cal's life. That year when he was 12. And now you know the rest of the story.
0: Now, the rest of the story. He spent only 22 years on planet Earth, but it was enough time to do enough good to qualify him for sainthood. He was Prince Václav of Bohemia, a 10th century Christian ruler of a part pagan nation, and the church later made him a saint. Václav was a well-educated young man whose grandmother led him to Christ, and yet, as was his country, so was his house divided. His own mother and brother became leaders in Bohemia's anti-Christian party and violently opposed him. In fact, it was Václav's mother who conspired to have his Christian grandmother murdered. And the deed was accomplished by 2 nobles from the opposing party. But the prince had no trouble in discovering his mother's guilt. He would have been justified in having her executed. He sent her into exile instead, and even reconciled with her later on. That's how good was the good Prince Václav. Then it was his brother's turn. His brother was a hot-headed young man who had always been jealous of him, and it was in the summer of 929 that he plotted to assassinate the prince. First, the brother invited Václav to his home to celebrate a religious feast. The plan was to kill Václav at the end of the banquet, but something went wrong and the opportunity was missed. The next opportunity was the next day. The morning of September 28, the prince went to attend Mass at a small church nearby, and it is said that he never missed a day's Mass, not even when fighting wars. His brother confronted him at the chapel door. Václav once again thanked him for his hospitality of the night before. It is recalled that his brother said, quote, "Yesterday I did my best to serve you fittingly, but this must be my service today," and he struck the prince in the head. And his brother's henchmen finished the job. And as he was dying, Václav begged God's forgiveness for his brother. But it was more than martyrdom that one day won Prince Václav his sainthood. For when he was not battling rebel relatives and heathen nobles, he was striving to civilize his native land. His personal industriousness served as a shining example for his subjects. He devoted himself particularly to reforming the Bohemian judicial system. He ordered many gallows destroyed, many prisons closed. He brought the number of death sentences nationally to an all-time low. "May the love of peace at home and abroad animate the country," he said. And his people listened, and posterity honored him, not only with sainthood, but with a song, a Christmas carol, which mistakenly refers to him as a king. For the good prince, known by homelanders as Václav, was the original good King Wenceslas. And now you know. Oh, one thing more. Saint Wenceslas had a hobby, and if you judge by how often he did it, it was his favorite hobby. He beat up peasants. I mean all the time. No, really, he invited him over for dinner and beat him up. Now you know the rest of the story.

0: And now, the rest of the story. No sooner had 21-year-old Lila McMath gotten off the train at Ennis, Texas, than she spotted a taxi driver, a Native American. Standing beside his cab near the railway platform, she rushed up to him. "Sir," Lila began, "did you by any chance see a man get off the train from Dallas yesterday with a 10-month-old baby?" The young man with the long black hair encircled by a colorful headband said indeed he had. Lila's eyes were suddenly ablaze. "That child is my daughter, Virginia," she said, "and the man is a kidnapper." The driver replied that he had taken them to a house on the south side of town, a cousin's house he had overheard. "Well, let's go," said Lila, and along the way she related the rest of the story. Lila's husband, Bill McMath, was a mistake from the start. He'd left her before Virginia was born, then in the spring of 1912 he'd returned to Independence, Missouri, to steal the baby. The newspapers had reported the kidnapping, but authorities appeared powerless, and finally, remembering that Bill's mother had spoken of relations in Ennis, Texas, Lila set out to find Virginia herself. When the taxi arrived at the house, Lila told the driver, "Keep the engine running," and she reached into her purse to make sure the revolver was ready to be drawn and fired. She'd use it if she had to, and then she got out of the cab and headed for the front door. The screen was unhooked, and little Virginia was perched in a high chair nearby. Lila grabbed her and ran, with the baby's grandmother, Louisa McMath, running after her. As the taxi pulled away, the older woman lunged forward and clung to it. Lila shouted, "Hurry," to the driver. They dragged her mother-in-law 50 yards before she finally let go. The cab reached the railway station just as the train was leaving. There would not be another until 5:45 the following morning. "We need some place to hide for the night," Lila beseeched the driver. "You may stay in my mother's teepee," he answered. And they did. The old woman fed them goat's milk and cheese, gave them a bed of buffalo skins on which to sleep. It was still dark when the taxi driver returned to take Lila and her daughter back to the station. But when they got there, the station master, yet another of the driver's relatives, warned them that a strange man was lurking in the storm cellar. It was Lila's husband, wanting to leap out and recapture little Virginia. The driver instructed the station master to barricade the door. The latter obeyed. 20 minutes later, Lila and her baby were safely on their way back to Independence. And nobody remembers that cab driver's name. What a shame. But beginning today, what do you say? Let's you and I remember him. For once upon an almost perfect crime, there was a kidnapped little girl who nonetheless fulfilled her destiny because of the courage and hospitality of a nameless Native American. And that little girl, the whole world one day would come to love. But today you've met Lila McMath, the brave mother who loved her first. Isn't it intriguing that Virginia McMath was to build her long and legendary career on a foundation of froth and mirth and romance, and yet her first adventure was a stone-cold drama, a teeth-chattering chapter one of the wonderful life story of the woman you remember as Ginger Rogers. Only now you know the rest of the story. Now, the rest of the story. A.S. Nico, N-I-C-O, was his name, general superintendent of the Genesee Pure Food Company. The company's cornerstone product was a drink made of burned sugar and roasted rye grain, very popular in its day, and Mr. Nico was the plant superintendent. Now, one morning he and his employer, Francis Woodward, were touring the facility. Mr. Woodward, by the way, was also founder of Genesee Pure Foods. They were strolling the plant, came to the storage area, stopped. In a momentary silence, Mr. Woodward gazed at the mountainous pile of food cases, cartons containing a certain food product which Genesee had been trying to market for years, utterly unsuccessfully. Mr. Woodward then turned to his employee, Mr. Nico, and he said, "I have a proposition for you. I'll give you everything that's in those cartons and all of the rights to the recipe for $35. The superintendent replied, wait a minute, I think first you should hear the rest of the story. The food product Mr. Woodward could not sell had not been selling for more than half a century. It was originally concocted in 1845 by a man named Peter Cooper, philanthropist, inventor of the famous Tom Thumb locomotive. Cooper even took out a patent on the formula, but nobody wanted it. And then in 1895, a New York cough medicine manufacturer named P.B. Waite went into the packaged food business. 2 years later, he added the Cooper concoction to his line of products. But Mr. Waite had no better luck in marketing it than had its inventor. So he, Mr. Waite, sold the product to his neighbor, Francis Woodward, the founder of the Genesee Pure Food Company, sold the whole thing, rights and recipe, for $450. But Mr. Woodward could not sell it. Couldn't sell it. So one day as he was touring his plant with his general superintendent, Mr. Nico, he happened across all these unopened, unsold, unwanted packing boxes full of the Cooper concoction, the stuff that refused to sell. He turned to the superintendent and offered to sell him that product, all of it, for $35. Today, more than 100 years later, that product is cherished among America's favorite foods. And it has been enormously popular as such since the turn of the 20th century. But now you know that it was a total flop for more than five decades. It was practically given away by Francis Woodward to an employee named A.S. Nico. P.S. Nobody remembers what the initials A.S. stand for. Nobody recalls as much as Mr. Nico's first name. He ended up a nobody in the history of merchandising. And the reason the history has relegated him to the annals of the semi-anonymous is because his employer, Mr. Woodward, kept the product and later marketed it successfully himself. Today, the entire world knows Cooper's concoction by the name Jell-O. Only now you know the rest of the story.
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2: Now, the rest of the story. At the turn of the 20th century, Oxnard, California was a wide-open town, the raw, brawling, untamed child of Ventura County. With fewer than 3,000 inhabitants, there was still room in Oxnard for its own teeming Chinatown. That's where most of the gambling took place. But by 1911, the Ventura County Grand Jury had put the lid on Oxnard. County-employed private detectives were snooping everywhere for violators of the newly passed city ordinances. But the vulnerable, frequently discriminated against Chinese community in Oxnard had an attorney of its own. A non-Chinese, barely in his 20s and just past the bar, fellow named Earl. Defending Oxnard's Chinese made Earl what used to be called a legal leper. No upper or even middle class cases, just nickel and dime defense confined to a specific ethnic community. On the other hand, one stunning case is all it would take to lay the groundwork for a big-time legal career. And what you're about to hear was that case. It started this way. One of Earl's clients had been charged with running a gambling joint and was convicted under the related city ordinance. But Earl did some homework and discovered that the ordinance was technically illegal. So he appealed the case to a higher court in the county seat, and on the technicality, his client went free. Well, back in Oxnard, the city attorney was stewing over Earl's victory, but then he got an idea. If the city ordinance against gambling wasn't doing the trick, he declared, then he would simply charge him under the state anti-gambling law and start all over. But now Earl objected. You can't prosecute a man twice for the same crime, he said. That's double jeopardy. Aha, but being prosecuted under an illegal ordinance, answered the city attorney, was no prosecution at all, no jeopardy in the first place. So back to court they all go. If Earl loses, the other side will ask for the maximum, 6 months in jail and a $500 fine. So Earl pleads once in jeopardy, and the city attorney counters with law and logic, some 2 hours of argument which the judge seems to be buying, despite Earl's repeated objections. But when the city attorney finally sits down and Earl stands, he tells the court the last thing it expected to hear. Double jeopardy does apply, says Earl, because after his client's earlier appeal and subsequent acquittal at the county seat, he, Earl, went to a local justice of the peace and entered a plea of guilty to the original offense under the state law and paid that court's penalty, which was a fine of $10. So Earl's client had already been tried and was convicted and had atoned, and legally he could not be tried again. Well, disbelieving, the judge asked, who in the world filed that complaint? That's right. Earl had filed the complaint against his own client. He tried to tell the court, but the court didn't listen. So Earl's client was off the hook again, this time for good. And his attorney was only embarking on a prominent, prosperous career in law. You've probably forgotten that Earl was once a lawyer. You remember instead his parallel career as author Earl Stanley Gardner. Because the clever mind that conceived the real-life surprise ending of which you've just learned also created Perry Mason. Only now, you know the rest of the story. Now, the rest of the story. From Tanktown mayors to presidents of the United States, political candidates are packaged and presented to the public like cornflakes. Where did it start? Well, in the 1960 Kennedy-Nixon campaign, charisma carried Kennedy past his opponent throughout the nationally televised debates. That's why some say the narrow 1960 election was decided on image rather than issues. Comedian Bob Newhart has a stand-up piece, What If Abraham Lincoln Had Been Marketed to the Voters the Way Politicians Are Today? Well, the truth is, Lincoln was. Before 1860, Abe was a chronic political loser. But in October of that year, an advisor named Bedell began working on Lincoln's public image. And, of course, you know the outcome of the 1860 presidential election. But what is this about Lincoln was a loser? Well, not content with his security in the Illinois House of Representatives, Abe made an unsuccessful congressional bid in 1843. He also sought an appointment as commissioner of the General Land Office in Washington, and failing, he returned disheartened to Springfield. In 1854, he ran for the U.S. Senate, but could not obtain the then-required majority in the legislature. 2 years later, he was chosen to run for the Senate under the Whig Party banner, and he lost. So by 1860, Abe Lincoln had a reputation as a loser at the national level. Nonetheless, that same year he ran for the presidency of the United States and won. So what happened to Lincoln? Well, I'm sure there were many subtleties involved in that remarkable political turnaround. Still, there's no doubt that Abe Lincoln changed his image, and he did so at the emphatic request of an advisor named Bedell. The soundness of that advice became evident right away. In the New York Times, reporter John M. Winchell wrote, quote, I was struck with the simplicity, kindness, and dignity of his deportment, so different from the clownish manners with which it was then customary to invest him. His face was a pleasant surprise, formed as my expectations had been from the general belief in his ugliness. I remembered thinking how much better looking he was than I had anticipated, and wondering that anyone should consider him ugly, end quote. You see, there'd been problems with Lincoln's face. It was gaunt to begin with. Then there was the peculiar curve of his lower lip and the mole on his right cheek. Those, advisor Bedell realized, were distractions. And by now you've guessed Bedell's advice. That to divert attention from Lincoln's undesirable features, and at the same time to lend an aura of gravity and responsibility to his visage, Abe Lincoln, 51 years old and theretofore clean-shaven, would have to grow a beard. The candidate was so informed October 19, 1860, and he resisted at first. And yet the first photograph of Lincoln as president-elect, taken November 25, shows the presidential stubble which had quickly flourished and for which Abraham Lincoln would be remembered forever after. So if Lincoln really did win by a whisker, it should be added that his advisor did not vote for Lincoln. You see, his advisor was a she, Grace Bedell, age 11. Now, you know the rest of the story.

0: 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Johannesburg, Cape Town, London, Paris, Sydney, Tokyo, Beijing, Seoul, Amsterdam, Antwerp, Brussels, Madrid, Guadalajara, Havana, Hamburg, Vienna, Montreal, Toronto, Vancouver, Boise, Martinsburg, Winchester, Rochester, Hagerstown, Chambersburg, Charlestown, Berkeley Springs, Leesburg, Fairfax, Baltimore, Washington, Harrisburg, Philadelphia, Pittsburgh, Canton, Cleveland, Columbus, Michiana, Detroit, Milwaukee, Buffalo, Fort Lauderdale, Miami, the Palm Beaches, Fort Wayne, Port St. Lucie, Myrtle Beach, Charlotte, Wilmington, Jacksonville, Dallas, Lubbock, Los Angeles, Sacramento, Seattle, Honolulu, Nashville, Beaumont, Port Arthur, New Orleans, Baton Rouge, Columbus, Birmingham, Minneapolis, Chicago, Boston, Austin, Corpus Christi, Denver, San Francisco, Gotham City. Wherever you are in the world, the AOW Radio Network is there, giving you variety without limits.
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0: Friends of Distinction from 1969, who signed with RCA Records after being discovered by pro football player Jim Brown, Hall of Fame running back for the Cleveland Browns. That's Grazing in the Grass. Playing America's favorites, I'm Chuck Matthews on Greatest Hits USA. Once again, welcome to our three-hour musical mind excursion. Coming up on today's show, we'll be counting around the American charts for the second week in June. I'll be taking your requests at 855-USA-HITS. In the second hour, I'll go back to 1979. And to finish off, a top five countdown from 1972.
1: Let's count around. 1971.
0: And away we go. Kicking things off at number six, Carole King, with the opening track for Tapestry, which has been certified 14 times platinum and stands as one of the best-selling albums of all time.

0: I Feel the Earth Move, Carole King on Greatest Hits USA. 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
1: Kevin Carver, Muskegon, Michigan, goes out to Tracy in Toronto.

0: 1978, the youngest of the brothers Gibb, Andy, with what became his biggest hit, which stayed at number one for 6 weeks. That's Shadow Dancing. Next up on Greatest Hits USA, songwriters Joey Levine and Arthur Resnick, who just happened to be eating Chinese food one day at a restaurant known as King Yum. That's when Resnick spit out, "Yummy, yummy, yummy" would be a funny title for a song. Levine immediately blew that one up, but by the next day had a good chunk, no pun intended, of that song finished. Here's the Ohio Express.
1: Yummy,

0: At number 11, Cat Stevens from the spring of 72 with a song that started out as a 45-second church hymn. That's Morning Has Broken. Did you make any quests yet? 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Coming up next, he died of an overdose. Plus, I've got the birthday bunch.
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12: 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It's all part of joining a gang. In times like these, we need to protect our children and our community from

24-7 Purple Socks and All, Donny Osmond from 71 with a tune that was first recorded back in 1958 by the Big O, Roy Orbison, and originally appeared as the flip side of Seems to Me, which never even charted. That's Sweet and Innocent. Next up on Greatest Hits USA, we've got the Average White Band, who recorded this song not long after their original drummer, Robbie McIntosh, died of a heroin overdose. This caused a lot of friction in the group, with the producer considering dropping the project. Thankfully, they did not. From 75, it's Cut the Cake.

1964, the Fab Four, Beatles with P.S. I Love You, number 15 this week. It's now time for the birthday bunch. Here we go. Here are some birthdays for this week in June. On the 12th, Reg Presley of the Trogs, no relation to Elvis. He sang lead on Wild Thing. And Len Barry, he counted 1, 2, 3. On the 13th, it's Bobby Freeman. He taught you how to swim. And Dr. Hook's Dennis Lucarriere. He was on the phone with Sylvia's mother. On June 14th, I've got Rod Argent, founding member and keyboardist for the Zombies. And saxophonist Junior Walker, he gave you Shotgun. And last, on June 15th, it's Harry Nilsson, who could sing with a 3.5-octave range. John Lennon said he was the most talented singer he'd ever met. This one gave Harry a Grammy for the movie Midnight Cowboy. It's Everybody's Talking on Greatest Hits USA.

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0: from 1976, Stevie Wonder with an album cut from Songs in the Key of Life. That's Isn't She Lovely. Next up on Greatest Hits USA, I've got a flugelhorn. No idea what it is, but I've got one. Plus, one of your requests could be next.
1: Hey, my bathroom is in really rough shape. Do you know somebody I can call?
2: Ugly bathroom. Yeah. Want it remodeled?
1: Right.
2: That'd be Marble Masters. You take your Highway 247 to your Warner Robins, and you turn on your North Davis Drive. It's right there.
1: Thanks. What about vanities and bathtubs?
2: Vanities and bathtubs.
1: Right.
2: Big color selection.
1: Sure.
2: Any size.
1: Right.
2: Tub enclosure, maybe.
1: Maybe.
2: That'd be Marble Masters. You take your Highway 247 to your Warner Robins, and you turn on your North Davis Drive. It's right there.
1: I don't know. I've been thinking about a Whirlpool.
2: Yeah. Really great looking.
1: Right.
2: Make you feel great.
1: Great.
2: Well, now, that'd have to be Middle Georgia's finest Whirlpool manufacturer.
1: Well, who's that?
2: Well, that'd be Marble Masters. You take your Highway 247 to your
1: Warner Robins,
2: and you turn on your North Davis Drive. It's right there.
1: But what about the cost?
2: Worried about the cost?
1: Yeah.
2: Well, you better see somebody reasonable.
1: Well, who is that?
2: Well, that'd be
1: Marble Masters.
2: Just take your Highway
1: 247
2: to your Warner Robins, and you turn on your North Davis Drive,
1: and it's right there.
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0: 13, Spanky and Our Gang from 68, who picked up a contract at Mercury Records in Chi-Town, north of where the group began in Bloomington, Illinois. That's Like to Get to Know You. Coming up next hour on Greatest Hits USA, they played a lot of covers. Plus, he was the number one draft pick. Stay tuned. 1979 is next.
1: Yeah?
2: Hey, baby.
1: Hey.
2: So how's your day going?
1: Good.
2: How'd that meeting go?
1: Huh? Yeah.
2: You're driving your Jetta right now, aren't you?
1: That's great.
2: You know, monkey juice is delicious if you're wearing comfortable pants.
1: Yeah, I totally agree.
2: I'm having an affair with the plumber. He's here right now. You want to talk to him?
1: Uh-huh. Wow, what are you going to do?
2: Can I borrow your Jetta tomorrow?
1: What do you need it for?
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Number two, the Bee Gees, with what became their 15th single to reach the top 10. That's Love You Inside and Out. 1979. Playing America's Favorites, I'm Chuck Matthews on Greatest Hits USA. Next up, we've got the Doobie Brothers, who, by the way, are touring around the Midwest the next two weekends. At number 17, here's Minute by Minute.

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1: Hi, this is Lance Hoppen from Orleans, and you're listening to Greatest Hits USA.

Orleans, who got their name from the covers that filled their shows in the beginning. They would play artists like Alan Toussaint, the Neville Brothers, and the Meters, all of whom came out of New Orleans. Up next on Greatest Hits USA, Bob Welch, who, after quitting Fleetwood Mac in 1974, went on to have hits like Sentimental Lady and this one from 79, It's Precious.

0: At number 11, it's Kenny Rogers, who had more hits in 79 than any other year. That She Believes in Me. Coming up next on Greatest Hits USA, they must have a mustache. Plus, an engine falls off.
1: What happened? You used to go hours without visiting the bathroom. Now it seems like you're constantly getting up to pee, and you're even getting up at night to go. This is not okay. Listen, the makers of Super Beta Prostate, the number one prostate formula, are introducing a new wonder pill, Super Beta Prostate P3 Advanced, with three key ingredients that are great for your prostate. It's like taking three prostate supplements in one. To celebrate, we're sending free bottles to men who want to

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0: 4 in 10 sexually active teen females have an STI. 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

0: Now, the rest of the story. Ben's nephew was 65 years old, living in London, when for some reason or other he became interested in rare books. Interested enough to invite a rare book dealer to his home. The gentleman brought with him a little of this and a little of that, one prize in particular, an extensive collection of political pamphlets dating back to the previous century. Well, Ben's nephew rifled through one or two, idly glancing at an illustration here and a word there, and then he stopped cold. He stopped so suddenly and stared so intently that the book dealer was compelled to ask, "Are you all right, sir?" "Oh, yes, yes," the prospective client was quite all right. But what had attracted his attention was something written in the margin of one of the pamphlets. Handwriting. And moreover, the hand script of somebody very special. The client's own Uncle Ben. "My, you would have enjoyed him," the client told the book dealer. "My uncle the poet. My uncle the dreamer. My uncle Benjamin Franklin." For this is the rest of the story. Ben Franklin was already up in years when he went to live in Boston with his much younger brother, Josiah, and Josiah's little boy, then only 9. Uncle Ben and his nephew bonded immediately. "What's that?" the little boy would eagerly ask, surprising Ben at his writing desk. Well, that might have been almost anything. A treasured collection of political pamphlets, a crude sketch of some visionary device, a unique system of shorthand for recording quickly spoken words. Or that might even have been an original poem which Ben would promptly, proudly recite to the child perched spellbound on his knee. Now the boy's father, Josiah Franklin, had always loved and looked up to his older brother Ben, much as his own child was becoming enamored a generation later. And yet while Josiah had never thought himself misled, he grew concerned that his own son might be seduced into a life of daydreaming under Ben's influence. And so it was that during the 4 years that Ben lived under his brother's roof, Josiah struggled to offset what he believed as Ben's impractical example. For instance, when the little boy, imitating Uncle Ben, began writing poetry, Josiah roundly ridiculed it. For the child's own good, he told himself. And then Josiah would march the youngster out to the workshop for a crash course in some useful, everyday craft. And thus did Ben Franklin's nephew grow up magnificently confused, at once clinging to the practical and longing for the impossible, and occasionally combining the two. You never knew Josiah, the down-to-earth daddy, who infected his child with all things pragmatic and sensible. But then again, you never knew Uncle Ben either. Instead, you remember and revere the namesake nephew who learned realism from his father and idealism from his uncle, and a fledgling nation became infinitely richer thereby. For the little boy whose formative years were spent under the equally powerful influences of two very different men, his name also was Ben. He was the founding father you know as Benjamin Franklin. Only now, you know the rest of the story.
1: Yeah. G3. Cash. Blaze. It's official. Come on.

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0: hillbilly heaven. 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And you know who greeted me at the gate? The old cowboy philosopher himself, Will Rogers. He said to me, "Tex, the big boss of the riders up here has asked me to kindly show you around. And right over yonder is a couple of your old compadres." My, was I glad to see him. Carson Robinson and the Mississippi Blue Yodeler, Jimmy Rogers.
1: I dreamed I was there in hillbilly heaven. Oh, what a beautiful sight.
0: He introduced me to Wally Post, and he showed me the Hall of Fame with all the gold guitars and fiddles hanging on the wall. Then he said to me, "Tex, step over this way. There are two more of your old friends that I'll know you'll want to see. They're waiting for you." And there they were, standing side by side, smiling at me. Hank Williams and Johnny Horton.
1: I met all the stars in hillbilly heaven. Oh, what a star-studded night.
0: Then I asked him who else he expected within the next, say, 100 years. He handed me a large book covered with stardust. Will called it the Big Tally Book. In it were many names, and each name was branded in pure gold. I began to read some of them as I turned the pages. Red Foley, Ernest Tubb, Gene Autry, Roy Acuff, Eddie Arnold, Tennessee Ernie, Eddie Dean, Andy Griffith, Roy Rogers, Tex Ritter. Tex Ritter. Oh, well, that's when I woke up, and I'm sorry I did, because...

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Now, the rest of the story. Patrick leaned palms forward against the passenger ship's rail. He was watching the moon rise over the ocean horizon like a silent silver ghost in the midnight sky. Lonely feeling, partly because of the dark and the quiet, partly because Patrick must not be accompanied on the adventure on which he was about to embark. It had to be that way. A solitary comrade on this mission might arouse suspicion, and if anyone suspected what Patrick was up to, well, there was no telling what might happen. And the national security of his homeland, Great Britain, doubtless depended on his success. You see, Patrick Alexander was a spy. An unusual man. He inherited a fortune from his father, but he had a strange feeling that he would not live past the age of 50. So he gave all of his money to charitable causes and devoted his life to the Aeronautical Society of Great Britain. A prominent member of that society, Patrick was privy to the very latest information, including the military applications of aircraft. Now there was something in the wind, literally, in the wind, which threatened Britain's national security.

as no weapon ever had. The remedy for this vulnerability, Patrick reasoned, was better to understand the threat. So Patrick Alexander volunteered to become a spy. He would travel to the foreign testing site. He would befriend the engineers working there. He would learn everything he possibly could about the research and development of Britain's potential nemesis. And once the mission itself was underway, Patrick was rather relieved. First of all, security was not as tight as he might have imagined. Access to the testing site was virtually unobstructed, and the engineers who were working on the project, they were friendly, unsuspecting. It's no trouble at all gathering information. In fact, and imagine this, Patrick Alexander, the British spy, was invited to witness the test flight of this revolutionary new aircraft, the potential new weapon. And the test flight was a success. But for some reason, no record of why in historical records, for some inconceivable reason, Patrick did not show up for that test. We know he survived his adventure, eventually returned to Great Britain. Members of the British Armed Forces continued the investigation which Patrick had begun. But by then, the whole world knew what was going on in the United States, in Dayton, Ohio. You see, when Patrick Alexander first came to America on his mission of espionage, the only aircraft viable for military use were balloons, essentially reconnaissance balloons. British military strategists were interested in dirigibles and gliders and even kites that lifted soldiers into the skies. But they were especially interested in certain experiments taking place in the United States. The British were right to be concerned. The invention testing its wings in America would pose a serious threat to Britain's national security. Only 4 decades later, indeed, with that innovation, the British Isles became vulnerable as never before. So the answer is yes. A full year before that first successful flight at Kitty Hawk, December 1903, the British had begun spying on the Wright brothers. Only now you know the rest of the story.

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4: Hello again, everybody, and welcome to American Top 40. I'm Casey Kasem, and I'm all set to count down the 40 biggest hits on the pop chart. Our rankings come from the official survey of radio stations from coast to coast. The survey is conducted by Radio and Records, the industry's number one newspaper. Well, we have four big debuts this week, including a brand new hit from Meredith Brooks. But before we start counting them down to number one, let's recap last week's top three. At number three, Sex and Candy by Marcy Playground. At number two, All My Life by KC and JoJo. And at number one, for the seventh week in a row, Torn by Natalie Imbruglia. Now, can Natalie hang on for an eighth big week at number one? Only one way to find out. Let the countdown begin.
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4: Here's the first of this week's four big debuts. It's also the first of two songs on the survey with the same song title, Stop. It's by a singer and songwriter who's currently touring Europe. And then, in July, she'll join the Lilith Fair in North Carolina. From her CD, Blurring the Edges, this is Meredith Brooks on American Top 40.

Climbing aboard at number 40, that's Meredith Brooks with the first of this week's four big debuts. Stop. Falling five notches to number 39 is the first of two songs on this week's survey from the 2 million selling CD, Ray of Light. Here's Madonna and the electronic sounds of Frozen.

0: That's Madonna with Frozen, her 40th top 40 hit. This week it drops from number 34 to 39. We're counting down now to Nice and Slow by a singer who says he owes everything to his mother. She started him singing when he was 6, drove him to talent shows, and these days works as his manager. Details coming up. American Top 40.
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0: I'm Casey Kasem. These are the biggest hits by the hottest stars. Rising back up 2 notches to number 38 are the Spice Girls, a hot group that's recently gotten 20% smaller. That's because Jerry, also known as Ginger Spice, has left the group. But not before Jerry sang with the girls on their latest hit, Stop.

moving back up two notches to number 38. That's the second song on this week's survey with the same title. Up at number 40, we heard Meredith Brooks' new hit, Stop. And this was the Spice Girls and the song also called Stop. I'm Casey Kasem. Well, now we're up to the latest hit for a singer who says he owes everything, everything to his mother. Usher Raymond says that without his mother, Johnetta Patton, he would be nothing. Usher and his brother James were raised by their mother, first in Chattanooga, Tennessee, and then in Atlanta, Georgia. Life for them was often hard, but Usher says his mother always made sure there was food on the table, a roof over their heads, and religion in their lives. Johnetta was director of the church choir at their local church, and when her son Usher turned 6 years old, she told him it was time for him to start praising the Lord in song. He sang in their church in Chattanooga and at their church in Atlanta, and his singing was so inspired that his proud mother started taking her son to talent shows. And it was at one of those shows back in 1992 that he was spotted by Bryant Reed, brother of top record producer L.A. Reed. That led to an audition, and that led to a record deal. And Johnetta Patton was part of that deal. 4 years ago, she left her full-time office job to become her son's manager. And every decision that's moved his career along has been hers. On top of that, Usher says she's not just his manager and mom. She's his best friend as well. Moving back into the top 40 at number 37 this week, here's Usher with his platinum single, Nice and Slow.

re-entering the countdown at number 37 after dropping off for a week. That's Usher with Nice and Slow. And inching back up a notch to number 36 on AT40 is one of three acts with two hits on this week's survey. There's Madonna, Matchbox 20, and now Janet, along with Blackstreet and I Get Lonely.

0: rising back up a notch to number 36. That's the artist formerly known as Janet Jackson, along with Blackstreet on I Get Lonely. By the way, 5 years ago this week, back in 1993, Janet was scoring the musical equivalent of the Triple Crown. She had the number one song on both the pop and R&B charts with That's the Way Love Goes. Plus, she also had the number one album in the USA with her CD called Janet. A page from the AT40 Book of Records as the countdown rolls on.
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5: 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And B94, continuous hits on the Treasure Coast, WBBE, Gifford, Florida. Now, moving back up a notch to number 35 is Billy Myers with a song about the downside of a long-distance relationship. Here's Kiss the Ring.

0: That's Robin Carlson, simply known as Robin, with Do You Really Want Me? This week, the song drops from number 27 to 34. Coming up, a long-distance dedication. It's from a woman in Ottawa, Canada, who gave her baby boy up for adoption. 17 years later, she wants him to know why.
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1: We're on our way to the number one song in the USA. At number 33 this week is a band led by Paul Durham, a musician who wanted desperately to get out of the sleepy town that he grew up in rural Idaho. How did he do it? He simply raised his grades from C's and D's to straight A's. By the time he graduated high school, he had a scholarship and was on his way out of town to college. Here's Paul and Black Lab, up six notches this week with Time Ago.

Black Lab and their first top 40 hit, Time Ago. This week, the song leaps 6 notches from number 39 to 33. On American Top 40, I'm Casey Kasem. Well, now we're up to our long-distance dedication. It's about life decisions, and it comes to us from a woman in Ottawa, Canada, named Lynn. Here's what Lynn writes. Dear Casey, the other day I was listening to your show and heard a request from a young girl to her birth mother. That young girl touched my heart. You see, 17 years ago, I gave a child up for adoption. I was a young girl of 17 when he was born, and I hoped that I could do better for him than having a teen mom on welfare. I wanted him to have 2 parents, a good home, and everything I couldn't give him. It was the hardest decision I've ever made. I'm now 34, married to a wonderful man for 13 years, and blessed with 2 other beautiful, bright children, 4 and 8. My first baby's picture sits on a shelf in my kitchen along with my other children's pictures for all to see. He's always had a place in my life, and he always will. His arrival was a turning point for me, a time to look at life through the eyes of an adult. Now that I've grown up myself, I realize that life is fragile and precious. I'll never forget the beautiful baby boy I gave life to. I hope he knows that I did what I did out of love for him and the want of a better life for him. Casey, could you please play Forever Young? In my heart, he's still the baby I whispered to so long ago when I said, I love you very much. Maybe sometime in this lifetime, I'll be able to tell him that again. Thank you, Lynn. Lynn, here's your long-distance dedication.

0: Forever Young by Rod Stewart, a long-distance dedication from Lynn in Ottawa, Canada, to the baby boy she gave up for adoption 17 years ago. If you'd like to send us a long-distance dedication, here's the address. American Top 40, P.O. 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
0: We're counting down the 40 biggest hits in the 50 states. Coming in at number 32, here's the third of this week's four big debuts. It's the first Top 40 hit for a new act called Five. Here's When the Lights Go Out.
7: What?

Rolling in at number 32, that's the third of this week's four debuts, When the Lights Go Out by the group called Five. We're counting down now to No No No, a song featuring a hip-hop star from Haiti who says he grew up surrounded by one of the world's most misunderstood religions, the ancient religion called Voodoo. Details coming.

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11: Here's this week's highest debut. It's the current number one song on the alternative rock chart. Rocketing in at number 31, this is Closing Time by the three-man band from Minneapolis called Semisonic.

0: Jumping aboard at number 31, that's the highest of this week's four big debuts. Closing Time by Semisonic. Falling off the survey are As Long As You Love Me, This Is How We Party, Sin So Well, and Have Fun, Go Mad. I'm Casey Kasem. Now, we're up to a song featuring a hip-hop star who says he grew up surrounded by one of the world's most misunderstood religions. Wyclef Jean is a member of the group called the Fugees. Like fellow Fugee, Praz Michel, his family came from the Caribbean island nation of Haiti. And Wyclef says that although he grew up in the United States, a lot of the rituals of his family's homeland were maintained, including a strong belief in voodoo. What most people know about voodoo comes from horror movies with bloodthirsty zombies and black magic, Hollywood's version of voodoo. Wyclef Jean says thanks to those films, most people don't know what voodoo really is about. Voodoo, which is properly called voodoon, is a religion that grew out of the mixing of African Yoruba rituals with French Catholic beliefs. It originated on the island of Haiti back in the 1700s when the French settlers prohibited the African slaves to practice their own religion. And so they came up with a new religion, Catholic on the surface, but African within. What Catholics call saints, believers in voodoo call loa, spirits. And they believe that during religious ceremonies, a believer can go into a trance and have a loa enter their body. The loa is then asked for help or good luck or money or whatever. Wyclef Jean says he's never encountered zombies or anything like that. For him, voodoo is a religion with lots of praying that good things will happen. In other words, a religion like all others. This week, Wyclef Jean is at number 30 on American Top 40. He's in with Destiny's Child and No, No, No.
1: 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The Jeeps pump this new remix.

0: slipping two notches to number 30. That's Destiny's Child along with Wyclef John and No No No. 29 of the nation's biggest hits yet to come as the countdown continues.
1: American Top 40. Answer, guy. What's on your mind?
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0: We're counting down the biggest hits in the USA by the biggest stars in the world. Leaping six notches to number 29 is one of the three British acts on this week's survey. Here are the four women who call themselves All Saints and Never Ever.

In their fourth week on the survey, All Saints jumped six notches from number 35 to 29 with Never Ever. Dancing up two notches to 28 on AT40 is an eight-man band led by a former track and field athlete from the University of Oregon. Here's Steve Perry and the Cherry Poppin' Daddies with Zoot Suit Riot.

That's Steve Perry, not to be confused with the lead singer for Journey, singing lead with the Cherry Pop and Daddies on Zoot Suit Riot. This week, the song moves up two notches to number 28. Climbing six notches to 27 on AT40 is a super singer who recently joined Vanessa Williams, Stevie Wonder, the Spice Girls, Trisha Yearwood, and others for Luciano Pavarotti's annual charity concert in Modena, Italy. Here's Celine Dion, and to

0: from her 7 million selling CD, Let's Talk About Love, that's Celine Dion and To Love You More. This week, the song rises 6 notches to number 27. We're counting down now to The Boy Is Mine by a super successful singer and actress who was driven to succeed when a thoughtless teacher told her she'd never make it in show business. Details coming up.
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0: I'm Casey Kasem. We're counting down the 40 biggest hits in the 50 states. Slipping a notch to number 26 is a singer and songwriter from the state of South Carolina. Here's Edwin McCain.

0: In his 16th week on the survey, Edwin McCain drops a notch to number 26 with I'll Be. I'm Casey Kasem. Now we're up to the latest smash for a super successful singer and actress who was driven to succeed when a thoughtless teacher told her she'd never make it in show business. It was one of those turning points that seemed so negative at the time, but Brandy Norwood, managed to turn it into a moment of total inspiration. It was 6 years ago. She was 13 years old and a freshman at the Performing Arts Center at Hollywood High School in L.A. The Performing Arts Center is a major doorway into the world of TV and the movies, with lots of the students going for auditions nearly every day. Lots of the students, that is, except for Brandy. Though she worked really hard at her acting lessons, she couldn't help but notice that her teacher was always sending other students off to auditions, but not her. Finally, Brandy confronted the teacher and asked, "What's going on here?" Well, the teacher was brutally frank with the student. Brandy remembers her saying that she didn't think Brandy had what it took to make it. And she told Brandy, quote, "You're just not drop-dead gorgeous." Well, Brandy says, "My heart just dropped. First she felt hurt, then she felt angry, then she decided the best revenge was to prove the teacher wrong." She started entering talent shows and going to open auditions on her own. Within a year, she landed the role of Denisha on the sitcom Thea, and that led to a role as the title character on Moesha, plus a recording career which has so far produced a 4 million selling debut album and 5 gold and platinum singles. Wow. Did she ever prove that teacher wrong? This week, 19-year-old Brandy, along with Monica, moves up 4 notches to number 25 on American Top 40. Here's The Boy Is Mine.
1: Excuse me, can I please talk to you for a minute? 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
1: But I just wanted to know, do you know somebody named? You know his name.

0: Those are teen stars Brandy and Monica with The Boy Is Mine. This week, the song rolls up four notches to number 25. We're counting down now to 80 by a star who recently put on an unusual benefit. The admission charge, one pair of used blue jeans. Details coming up.
1: KC counts them down.
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3: 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And the all-new, all-hit Q100, Little Rock, Arkansas. Now, dropping two notches to number 24 is an act that's been on American Top 40 with one song or another for an amazing 56 consecutive weeks. Here's San Francisco's Third Eye Blind with How's It Going to Be?
4: I'm only

slipping two notches to number 24. That's the San Francisco band Third Eye Blind with How's It Going to Be. I'm Casey Kasem. Now we're up to the latest hit for a star who recently put on an unusual benefit. The admission charge, one pair of used blue jeans. It was back in late May that Sarah McLachlan agreed to appear at a benefit concert in New York's Bryant Park, right behind the New York Public Library at 42nd Street and 5th Avenue. The show was a benefit for the West End Intergenerational Residence, a shelter for homeless women. Along with Sarah on the bill was the newcomer who calls her

Self, Rebecca, plus a pair of acoustic women's bands, Eden White and Antigone Rising. Since Sarah's Lilith Fair is sponsored by Levi's Jeans, the jeans company also sponsored this benefit. But they did it with a clever twist. Rather than have people pay $20 or $50 or $100 admission, admission was simply a pair of used blue jeans. Not just Levi's, but any brand. The jeans were sent to the shelter, and Levi's donated $1 for each attendee, giving a boost to a good cause. Now, here's a star who championed that worthy cause, Sarah McLachlan, at number 23 with Adia.

from the double platinum CD Surfacing. That's Sarah McLachlan and Adia. This week, the song moves up a notch to number 23. Slipping a notch to 22 on AT40 is the first hit from the soundtrack to a box office blockbuster. A blockbuster that recently brought in over $100 million in just its first 2 weeks of release. From the monster movie Godzilla, here are the Wallflowers with Heroes.

0: Dropping a notch to number 22, that's Jacob Dylan singing lead with the Wallflowers on Heroes. It's from the hot-selling CD Godzilla, the soundtrack, as the countdown rocks on. Casey's
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1: I'm Casey Kasem. These are the hottest hits by the hottest stars. Moving down three notches to number 21 is a hot star with two songs in this week's survey, I Get Lonely, which we heard earlier, and this song, Together Again, by Janet.

from the 2 million selling CD, The Velvet Rope. That's Janet with Together Again. This week, the song slips from number 18 to 21. We're counting down now to Kind and Generous by a singer who's notoriously shy and self-conscious. A singer who used to make a living posing nude for art's sake. Details coming up.

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10: Here's a famous group that recently had to postpone its tour after lead singer Steven Tyler smacked himself on the knee with his microphone stand. Doctors have called for surgery and 2 or 3 months of recovery time for the agile 50-year-old singer. Up 6 notches to number 20 this week, here's Steven Tyler and Aerosmith with I Don't Want to Miss a Thing.
11: I could stay awake just to hear

from the upcoming movie Armageddon. That's Aerosmith and I Don't Want to Miss a Thing. This week, the song leaps 6 notches to number 20. I'm Casey Kasem. Well, now we're up to the latest hit for a notoriously shy, self-conscious singer. A former art student who used to make a living posing nude at a local art school. Both as a member of 10,000 Maniacs and as a solo singer, Natalie Merchant has always been very hesitant to stand in the spotlight. She rarely does interviews. She doesn't go to a lot of industry events. She says she leads a quiet life filled with lots of yoga and meditation, a life built around her belief that a vegetarian diet is a step towards inner peace. And so it comes as a surprise to find that while her band, 10,000 Maniacs, were still trying to make it, Natalie earned a living as a nude model at an art school near her hometown of Jamestown, New York. She says, "I could make pretty good money modeling. It was a good discipline with lots of time to think." Natalie says that once she got over the initial embarrassment of sitting there in the all together, it really didn't bother her at all. She says, "I'd get into a frame of mind where I wasn't 100% there. When you're modeling, there's just the sound of pencils scratching on paper. It was very peaceful." And though Natalie doesn't model these days, as a former art student, she still draws. She says, "I have this arts and crafts lady in me that I can't suppress." At number 19 in our survey, here's Natalie Merchant with her well-crafted hit, Kind and Generous.

0: That's former 10,000 Maniacs lead singer Natalie Merchant with Kind and Generous. This week, the song holds steady at number 19. 18 big hits to number one as the countdown rolls on. Casey's Coast
1: to Coast. 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
0: 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Now rising 2 notches to number 18 is Matchbox 20. The Florida band says the first time they heard one of their songs on the radio, they were driving through Texas. First, they froze. Then they screamed. And then they beat on the roof of their van. Here's Matchbox 20 with their latest hit, Real World.
7: Well, I

singing about the real world. That's Matchbox 20. Here in our World of the Top 40, the song climbs from number 20 to 18. And slipping two notches to number 17 is one of the survey's most talked about stars. And the talk last week was that this recently divorced diva was planning to marry star New York Yankee shortstop Derek Jeter. The singer replied, and I quote, "There is no engagement, there is no ring, but this is turning into a three-ring circus." Still single, here's Mariah Carey and My All.

0: from her 3 million selling CD Butterfly. That's Mariah Carey with My All. After spending 2 weeks at number 15, the song falls to 17. Coming up, a long distance dedication. It's from an inmate in Florida who couldn't leave well enough alone.
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0: 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Climbing a notch to number 16 is a trio from the Twin Cities, Minneapolis, St. Paul, in Minnesota. This is the group Next with Too Close.

called Next with their breakthrough smash, Too Close. This week, the song moves up from number 17 to 16. On American Top 40, I'm Casey Kasem. Now we're up to our long-distance dedication. It's about a mistake, and it comes to us from an inmate in Florida named Lee. Here's what Lee writes. Dear Casey, in 1992, I met a very beautiful woman named Marta, who I fell in love with. She changed my whole life. We married, and soon after, she gave me a son we named Adrian. We were very happy, and I learned a lot from Marta and Adrian about life, love, and family. A couple of years later, I was going through a bunch of personal problems and got involved with drugs. I thought that would be the answer, but it made my problems much worse than I could imagine. The drugs made me a monster to my friends and family, especially my wife. Marta never deserved what I put her through. As a result of my drug use, I ended up in prison. Marta divorced me and went away with our son. This devastated me. There was no way to talk to them to tell them how sorry I was and how this prison has changed my life and opened my eyes. To this day, 3 years later, I haven't seen or heard from Marta or my son. I want Adrian to know he has a father who loves him and misses him deeply. I want him to know I'm sorry I couldn't be there to watch him grow up. But one day, by the grace of God, we'll be together again. Casey, could you please play Nobody Knows for Marta and my son Adrian, so they will know just how much I miss them. Sincerely, Lee. Lee, here's your long-distance dedication.

0: Nobody Knows by the Tony Rich Project, a long-distance dedication from Lee, an inmate in Florida, to his ex-wife Marta and their son Adrian. If you'd like to send us a long-distance dedication, here's the address. American Top 40, P.O. 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
0: Here's a female superstar who recently joined fellow superstars Billy Joel, Sting, Elton John, and James Taylor for a benefit performance at New York's Carnegie Hall. The cause benefiting from their participation was Sting's Rainforest Foundation. She sang several songs from her latest album, accompanied by a 24-kid violin group from East Harlem. Here's Madonna performing the title cut from that album, Ray of Light.

0: That's the title track to Madonna's 13th CD, Ray of Light. This week, the song inches up from number 16 to 15. Coming up on American Top 40, a smash by a band whose leader used to be with a group that played nothing but Richard Marx songs. He says if he tried playing anything else, he'd lose his audience.
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2: Bring it. You're listening to the biggest hits by the biggest stars. At number 14 is the former Fresh Prince of Bel-Air. Here's rapper Will Smith with his smash, Getting

from his 2 million selling CD, Big Willie Style, that's Will Smith getting jiggy with it. This week, the song slides from number 12 to 14. I'm Casey Kasem. Well, now we're up to a smash by a band whose leader used to be with a group that played nothing but Richard Marx songs. He says if he tried playing anything else, he'd lose his audience. His name is Rob Thomas, and on his way to the big time, like a lot of would-be musicians, Rob went through a hotel lounge period. He says he was living in Vero Beach, Florida at the time, and he was singing with a band called Rendezvous, and they thought they'd made it when they landed a job playing in the lounge at the local Sheraton. Rendezvous was a cover band, and Rob Thomas says that even though they tried to play their own versions of songs by cutting-edge acts like Depeche Mode and The Fix, they found none of that music went over that well. They discovered that the one artist whose songs their audience really wanted to hear was Richard Marx. If they played Richard Marx, the crowd stuck around in the lounge. If they tried anyone else, they began to drift away. So they became an all-Richard Marx cover band. Rob says it was a good thing Richard Marx had a lot of hit songs, or their set would have been really short. For months, they played nothing but Richard Marx songs, until Rob finally left to form a new band that played songs of his own. A band that has survey song number 13 this week on American Top 40. Here's Matt.

from Orlando, Florida, that's Matchbox 20 with 3AM. This week, the song moves back up the chart from number 14 to 13. And rising back up a notch to number 12 on American Top 40 is Vonda Shepard. Vonda got her start when she was 19 years old playing keyboards and singing background vocals for Ricky Lee Jones. 16 years later, she's singing her first solo smash. This is Vonda Shepard with Searching My Soul.

0: After spending 2 weeks at number 13, Searching My Soul moves back up to number 12. It's by the new TV star, Vonda Shepard. 20 years ago this week, back in 1978, two movie stars had the number one song in the USA. From the hit musical Grease, John Travolta and Olivia Newton-John sang You're the One That I Want, and the countdown rocks on. Casey's
1: Coast to Coast. Welcome to Let's Make a Menu. 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Can you tell me yes or no?
2: Yes.
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2: Yes.
1: With spaghetti?
2: Oh, yes.
1: Stir fries?
2: Yes.
1: Salads?
2: Yes.
1: Steak?
2: Yes.
1: For 10 bonus points, fresh mushrooms go perfectly with...
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1: Congratulations! 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
2: 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Here's Savage Garden with a song that just spent an amazing 6 big months in the top 10. This week it falls from number 9 to number 11. Talking about truly, madly, deeply.
3: A

Darren Hayes and Daniel Jones of Savage Garden, singing truly, madly, deeply. This week, the song drops two notches to number 11. Back in 1979, Doug Figer of The Knack wrote a song about a girl he was in love with, a smash that became the number one song of the year, My Sharona. Whatever became of Sharona? Details coming up.

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5: Rising back up a notch to re-enter the top 10 at number 10 are the Backstreet Boys with Everybody, Backstreet's Back. Everybody.

0: The Backstreet Boys with Everybody Backstreet's Back. After spending 4 weeks at number 11, the song moves back up to number 10. I'm Casey Kasem. Back in 1979, Doug Figer of The Knack wrote a song about a girl he was in love with, a smash that became the number one song of the year, My Sharona. Whatever became of her? Her full name is Sharona Alpern, and back in the late 70s, she was the great love of Doug Figer's life. He not only wrote a hit song about her, he also put her on the cover of the next single. Eventually, they broke up. Doug Figer continued his career in music, but Sharona Alpern moved into a whole new world, the world of real estate. Actually, she started getting into real estate while she was connected with the band. When Doug was looking for a house to buy, she did the looking for him. And that led to a real estate license and a reputation as one of Hollywood's hottest brokers. In recent months, she's helped stars find homes like Leonardo DiCaprio, Julianne Moore, and Claire Danes. And she says that working in the world of celebrity homes is a very different experience. Sharona says, quote, "A star's house is their only safe haven, and most of my first-time buyers are purchasing houses for amounts like $1.5 million. That's pretty amazing for people moving from apartments." And she says that being the subject of a hit song and being in the spotlight, even for just a brief period, has helped her in the real estate business. She says, "It's given me the ability to understand the entertainer's mind. I know how to be simpatico because I was there." Unquote. That's our update on Sharona Alpern, the inspiration for My Sharona by The Knack. Now, on with the survey.
1: Number 9.
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0: They've been in our survey 20 weeks now, 14 of them in the top 10, and this week they're at number 9. That's NSYNC with I Want You Back as the countdown rolls on. Casey's Coast
1: to Coast. Olivia Newton-John is back with a heart. Baby, Back with a Heart, the first new U.S. album in over 5 years from Olivia Newton-John, featuring the remake I Honestly Love You. Back with a Heart from Olivia Newton-John, available at Sam Goody.
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0: 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And Z103, today's best music, Idaho Falls, Pocatello, Idaho. Now, climbing 2 notches to number 8 is a band from a city in New York located on the eastern shore of Lake Erie. From Buffalo, these are the Goo Goo Dolls with Iris.

Johnny Resnick and the Goo Goo Dolls with Iris. This week, the song moves up from number 10 to number 8. And falling a notch to number 7 on AT40 is Brian McKnight. When it comes to making music, Brian's philosophy is simple. He says, the sentiments must be real. The melodies must be magic. I want to create moods everyone can feel. Records don't need to be perfect, but they do need character. Unquote. Here's Brian McKnight with his latest smash, Any.

0: That's Brian McKnight with a recent number one on the R&B chart. Anytime. Here on the pop chart, the song slips from number 6 to 7. Coming up, a long-distance dedication. It's from a man in New Jersey who lost his love and gained a life.
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0: American Top 40. I'm Casey Kasem. We're just 6 hits away from the number one pop song in the USA. But first, let's take a moment to check out the tops of the other charts. At number one on the R&B chart, Be Careful by Sparkle. At number one on the Adult Contemporary chart, You're Still the One by Shania Twain. And at number one on the Alternative Rock chart, Closing Time by Semisonic. Now, climbing a notch to number 6 on the pop chart is a recent number one in the Alternative Rock chart, The Way by Fastball.

the Austin, Texas trio Fastball with the Way. This week, the song moves up from number 7 to number 6. On American Top 40, I'm Casey Kasem. Well, now we're up to our long-distance dedication. It's about second chances, and it comes to us from a man in New Jersey named Stephen. Here's what he writes. Dear Casey, I met Elaine back in 1993 on a blind date. Both of us were coming out of bad relationships. She was an operating room nurse, and I worked for the phone company and dabbled in photography. We got to know each other, and a relationship blossomed. I was afraid of being burned again. Elaine was the sure one, because she knew I was the one for her. It was only because of her loving and trusting ways that I was able to fall deeply in love with her. Elaine had more confidence in me than I had in myself. She always told me I should do something with my photography. I never thought my pictures were any good. Well, one day, Elaine took some of my pictures and entered them in a contest. Casey, I actually won first place. Not long after that, we decided to spend the rest of our lives together. Everything was great, until one day last year. I came home from work and noticed Elaine didn't look well. She said she'd had a terrible day at work and a stressful drive home. Suddenly, as I held her, she started to shake. Then she grabbed her head and cried, "Stephen, what a sharp pain in my head, it hurts so much." Then she collapsed in my arms. I called 911 and an ambulance took her to the hospital. In the emergency room, she was diagnosed with a ruptured brain aneurysm with little hope of survival. That night, at 3 a.m., I held Elaine in my arms as she left for a better place. Casey, since Elaine's passing, I've started photography school and my own commercial photography business. I miss my best friend, partner, and love of my life so much, but I know she's watching over me from God's hospital up above because I see it in my pictures. So Casey, would you please play Because You Loved Me from Stephen in New Jersey to Elaine in Heaven. Always and forever. Love, Stephen. Stephen, here's your long-distance dedication.

0: Because You Loved Me, Celine Dion, with a long-distance dedication from Stephen in New Jersey, in memory of his love and inspiration, Elaine. If you'd like to send us a long-distance dedication, here's the address. American Top 40, P.O. 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
0: Holding Steady is the first top 40 pop hit on our survey for country superstar Shania Twain. You're still the one.
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0: In her fifth week in the top 10, Shania Twain holds steady at number 5 with You're Still the One. Coming up, the 4 biggest hits in the USA. Question is, will Torn, after 7 weeks, still remain at number 1? We're on our way to the answer as the countdown rolls on.
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1: 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Falling a notch to number 4 is Marcy Playground. 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Quote, "We love you desperately. 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

Marcy Playground with their recent number one on the alternative rock chart, Sex and Candy. After spending 4 weeks at number three, the song slips to number four. I'm Casey Kasem on American Top 40. The hits don't stop till we get to the top. At number three in our countdown, moving up a notch, here's Alanis Morissette with Uninvited.

0: At number three, that's Alanis Morissette with her sixth top 10 hit, Uninvited. It's from the number one album in the USA, the soundtrack to City of Angels. Coming up, this week's number one song in the USA, brought to you by AT&T. It's all within your reach. The number one song is by an Australian singer who chose a career in music to keep her from being deported from England. Casey's Coast
1: to Coast. Answer, guy. 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
0: I'm Casey Kasem. We're just a hit away from the number one song in the land. But first, here's a duo that's probably feeling a bit like a bridesmaid. For the 7th week in a row, they've been knocking on the door to number one. This is Casey and JoJo with All My Life.
10: Baby.

The Haley Brothers, Casey and JoJo, with All My Life for the seventh consecutive week at Survey Song Number 2. And that means we're up to the number one song in the USA on AT40. It's by an Australian singer who chose a career in music to keep her from being deported from England. It was just a couple of years ago. This woman had starred on a popular Australian TV show called Neighbours, and after her run on the show ended, she decided she wanted to see a bit of the world. She took her savings and moved to London, a town she totally fell in love with. After growing up in a small Australian beach town, it seemed like the most exciting place imaginable. For 6 months, she had a ball in London, going every night to clubs and parties. And then, at the end of those 6 months, she realized that her visitor's permit was running out, and she was going to have to leave England unless she could find a job and get a work permit. She applied for a number of TV jobs, but none of them seemed worthwhile. So she started looking around, trying to expand her horizons. She'd always liked singing, though she'd only done it for herself. And so when a friend put her in touch with Mark Fox, the creative director of BMG Publishing, she told him she hoped she wasn't wasting his time because she'd never actually sung before. He had her sing some songs on tape anyway. And even though her style was rough, he thought there was something there. Something that led to a record deal, a debut album, and the debut song that for the eighth week in a row is the biggest hit in the land. The number one song in the USA on American Top 40 is Torn by Natalie Imbruglia.

0: the number one song in the USA on American Top 40 for the 8th consecutive week. Torn by Australian Natalie Imbruglia. And there you have them. The 40 biggest hits on the pop chart is determined by Radio and Records, the industry's number one newspaper. American Top 40 is produced in Hollywood. 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Our staff includes Meryl Schindler, Gonzalo Venecia, Bill Strom, Matt Wilson, and Carrie Kasem. Production and engineering by Michael Cooper with Carrie Murphy and Joe DeAugustine for Brandon D. Amore Productions. My name's Casey Kasem. Join me next week when once again we'll count down all the biggest hits in the USA. Till then, keep your feet on the ground and keep reaching for the stars.
1: 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It's all within your reach. Some of the music heard on AT40 comes from TM Century Hit Discs.

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1: Leonard Calvert, governor of Maryland, was dying. And so he summoned Brent, his trusted advisor and the most effective lawyer in the colony, and he said, "I am naming you executor of my estate." And then he was gone, leaving Brent to untangle the most perilous chapter in Maryland's 13-year history. And this is how things stood. The last 2 years of Governor Calvert's administration, he'd spent putting down the Ingalls Rebellion, a Protestant revolt against the colony's Roman Catholic government. Restoring order had required the services of mercenary soldiers from Virginia. Mercenary soldiers? Anyway, the revolt had been crushed just before Calvert's death. The Catholics controlled Maryland once more, but the mercenaries now had to be paid for their services. The governor's final instructions to his newly appointed executor were actually these four words: take all, pay all. Lawyer Brent knew what that meant. Drain Calvert's estate, his personal estate if necessary, but pay the soldiers what was due them. Indeed, a mutiny now would undo everything. But Brent's task would prove more difficult than he had at first imagined. For when the books were opened, it became clear that the former governor's estate didn't even begin to cover the mercenaries' demands. A deft diplomat, Brent first calmed the restless troops, assuring them that they would receive the cash and the food they wanted. Next, since Maryland was then suffering a severe shortage of corn, the attorney procured a sufficient quantity from Virginia to feed the soldiers. And finally, the coup de grace. Brent, poring over the whereases of Governor Calvert's legal situation, discovered that he, Calvert, held the power of attorney to act for his brother. His brother happened to be Lord Baltimore himself, the proprietor of the colony of Maryland. And since Brent, as Calvert's executor, had inherited that power of attorney, and since Lord Baltimore was back in England and not present to protest, lawyer Brent now had the authority to sell as much of Lord Baltimore's colonial property as was needed to pay Governor Calvert's mercenaries. That accomplished, the soldiers dispersed, and peace returned to Maryland. But then January 21 of 1648, Brent stood before the Maryland Assembly and declared, long story short, "I am Lord Baltimore's attorney. I have cleaned up your mess for you. I'm a colonial landowner myself. I want the right to vote in this assembly." And the assembly said no. Said no. So frustrated and disillusioned, the barrister packed up and left Maryland, never to return. For Brent, the governor's executor, the proprietor's lawyer, the brilliant legal mind and public relations expert, Brent, who finessed Maryland out of a sure disaster, was Margaret Brent. A woman. And as a woman, she could not be permitted to vote in Maryland's assembly, nor anywhere else. American history ought to recognize Margaret Brent for all she did and for all that she was. America's first female attorney, America's first feminist, and so much more. And yet instead, she is honored, but only in footnotes, and only for the one failure of her life. And that is, in merely asking for the right to vote, even though she was refused, Margaret Brent is best remembered as America's very first suffragette. But now you know the rest of the story.
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9: And here we go, ladies and gentlemen. 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Greg in Dallas, Texas, we're very proud of that, my brother.
10: Yeah, absolutely.
9: That's quite the run, man, quite the run. And thanks for sending the weather our way. We've got some thunder in the area. So
10: you're welcome.
9: you sent me the heat, too, brother.
10: Believe me, we did.
9: When I tell you that. Hey, listen, I'll let you do your shtick so you can tell people where they can watch the program. I know we're competing tonight with the UFC fights on the White House.
10: That we are. 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
9: Yeah, well, you know, I talked to Trump. He said he wouldn't do that to me, but...
10: Oh, well, you know.
9: I did not talk to Donald Trump about that, nor would I ever have done that. Greg, get us started, and we're going to go right to our guest, John Castamatidis. We're going to have some fun with John. I can't wait for this conversation. Fire away, Greg.
10: Yeah, sure. 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
9: And that will do it. Let's go right to our guest on the hotline, John Castamatidis, WABC New York. John, welcome to the program, my friend. How the heck are you?
11: Well, I mean, you're copying. How the heck are you? I mean, I am watching also. I'm on with you. But I am watching on Paramount, the UFC fight, President Trump, and my daughter is there, and I hope it's a great evening, and I look forward to the end of the Iran war. I look forward to the price of gasoline coming down. And if the price of gasoline coming down, all those people that are yelling and screaming, inflation, inflation, inflation, well, inflation will go away in a week or two. And guess what? Then interest rates will come down because Powell is gone. And we have a new Fed chairman. And they've been using the excuses to keep high interest rates. They've been using the excuses for everything. And the American people deserve a break.
9: We do deserve a break. And I do want to point out, too, John, as you well know, inflation popped about the highest level the other day, about 4.5%. It's still lower than it was under Biden. And as much as people are screaming about gas, the average price is still lower than it was under Biden as well. But I'm in agreement with you on the Iran war. Ladies and gentlemen, John Castamatidis, very quickly, is a wildly successful businessman in New York City. John, you started the Red Apple grocery store when you were a very young man. And I kind of want to talk to you a little bit about, well, we're going to go in a bunch of different directions with you throughout the hour that we have with you.
11: Well, whatever direction you want to go to, I'm here to talk to you. I'm here to keep one eye on the on the television show and see what the heck is going on. I want to see if my daughter has a good seat at the White House and et cetera.
9: Well, I'll tell you what, you can give us the rundown because I don't have it on in the studio because it would absolutely distract me and I want to stay focused. John, tell us about your early on in life. You've got a fascinating story coming up in New York, but you were a young man around 25 years old and your grocery stores took off. And I kind of want to take that into where we're going now because that was, of course, a big deal with the communist Mamdami and grocery stores. Let's just start there. Go for it.
11: Well, only in America, land of opportunity. My book is available. You can buy it on Amazon, and you can buy it on WABCradio.com. The joke I tell, if you read my book once, you make $1 billion. If you read it twice, you make $2 billion.
9: There you go.
11: But the book has become very popular among grandfathers and grandmothers and fathers and mothers. Why? Because they want to give their kids an opportunity to learn, an opportunity to say, I can make it in America. And the fact is, I'm also chairman of the Police Athletic League. So we take care of 20, 25,000 kids in the inner cities. And I go and I see them in various facilities that we have. And I say to them, I'm from the same place you're from. I made it and you can make it too. And I think that's a very important factor of taking care of the kids of our inner cities and giving them an opportunity. And I had an opportunity to go to a very fine high school, a public high school, Brooklyn Tech High School, which is one of the best high schools in the country. And me being from a poor neighborhood and English being my second language, don't forget, I came to America 6 months old. And my parents only spoke Greek at home and some Italian and whatever. So when I went to kindergarten, I was at a disadvantage. I only knew the English that I learned from my 5-inch television set.
9: John, you grew up in West Harlem. Am I right about that?
11: Yes, I grew up in West Harlem by City College. I will tell you, in the 1950s, it was a great neighborhood. It was a safe neighborhood. There were blacks, Hispanics, Irish. We were all there together. And you can go in those days, you can walk through Harlem with no problem at all. I remember my mother and me walking through Harlem many, many times and a regular routine. Now, you know when the problem began, and people don't realize it, but I was there, so I know, I realized it, and I know what happened. The fact is that after the Vietnam War, our kids came back from Vietnam, well, not only with less legs or less arms or hurt, they also came back, a lot of them, as drugged, on drugs. And when they went back to Harlem, to their home, and couldn't find jobs, and they needed drugs, well, that's where the problems began.
9: Yeah, and you know, I know New York very well. I graduated, well, I didn't graduate college, but I went to college my first year in college at University of Bridgeport, just north of the city. And I was there during the Koch years, when you couldn't go anywhere near Times Square. You didn't go anywhere near 42nd Street. The Bowery was a mess. New York City was a mess during that time period when I was growing up in the 70s and 80s. At that time, a little bit older, right around 1980 when I left that area. But my sophomore year in high school, I spent a lot of time in the city. My college roommate's mother owned a bakery at 62nd Lexington Avenue, the Panda Piri. I have no idea whatever happened to that, or him for that matter. But I spent a lot of time in the city. And I watched as politics began to change in the city, John. The city got safer, and it was very noticeable, and it happened fairly quick. And then we go back to Dinkins, we go back to de Blasio, now we're back with Mamdani. Is the city going to make it out of this? What's the direction New York's heading right now?
11: Well, you know, there's an old expression, New York City always makes a comeback. We had our problems during the Dinkins years, and then we got Rudy Giuliani, and he made a tremendous comeback. And then Mike Bloomberg, backed up Rudy Giuliani. So 8 years of Rudy Giuliani and 12 years of Mike Bloomberg, New York City came back right on top. And then we have some other mayors. I'll tell you one of the problems, and I experienced it. I know President Trump, and it's his birthday today for over 50 years. And the problem really, really begun when the Democratic Party wanted to make sure, after Bloomberg, they wanted to make sure that more Democrats, poor Democrats, receive money from the city. I'll give you an example. There's an 8-to-1 match. I'll give you an example with Curtis Sliwa. Curtis Sliwa, who worked for WABC, he raised about $1,500,000 in cash, which is not a lot of money. $100 here, $200 here, $300 here. And then the city. You ready? You're sitting down. The city handed them over $5.5 million of matching funds. Is that scary?
9: Yeah, it is. John, hold on for just a second. We're getting ready to take our first break. John understands radio very well, ladies and gentlemen. You listen to him at WABC like I did this morning. We'll let him tell you about the radio shows. The book he's talking about, by the way, ladies and gentlemen, his memoir is How Far Do You Want to Go? Lessons from a Common Sense Billionaire, which was published in 2023. So make sure to pick up a copy of it. We'll talk with Joe. We've got him for another three segments, ladies and gentlemen. We're going to move quick and go through as many. I've got 65 bullet points for him. We're not going to get to near any of them or all of them, but we'll make our best effort. John Castamatidis stays with us. Three more segments. We'll be right back with John.
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9: 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Let's go back to John Katsimatidis in New York City. John, first question before I want to push your book one more time, but first question, any chance you talk to your daughter during the break? Does she have a good seat at the White House?
11: Well, I texted her, and she said she's in, and I said, are you in? She says, yes. I said, do you have good seats? And she hasn't answered me yet. I said, okay, I'm watching her on Paramount to see if I can see her.
9: Well, good deal. If you get that information, let us know while we're live on the air. Also,
11: I understand,
9: ladies,
11: that this is the hottest ticket in the country.
9: Yeah.
11: I got a text from my son. He says, by the way, a lot of my friends that gave big money were not able to get a ticket. And the truth is, between us, I had to go straight to the boss to make sure my daughter got in.
9: Straight to the boss. That's kind of cool to be able to go straight to the boss, John, especially when it's you. Let's go back to your book real quick.
11: Well, I only know him for 40 or 50 years.
9: There you go. I did have an opportunity to meet him once in New York City in passing when he came out of Trump Tower. He was getting in his car. But your book is fascinating. It's a rags-to-riches story, basically. The memoir is How Far Do You Want to Go? Lessons from a Common Sense Billionaire. And again, that was published in, I believe, February of 2023. I believe I have that right. And John, also, yes. I want to also point out a couple radio shows over at WABC. I listened to you from time to time. I was listening to you this morning. You've got two shows over there, the talk radio show, The Cats Roundtable, and I want to give a shout out to our friend Rita Cosby. I've been a guest on her show on Newsmax a couple times in the past. I've always enjoyed my time with her, and you do a syndicated program with her. You also have the Cats at Night show as well, heard weeknights on
11: WABC. Well, no, it's Cats and Cosby at 5 o'clock, right. And we're the number one show, if you check with Nielsen, we're the number one show in the country now at 5 o'clock. On radio, and what we're trying to do is, I've also talked to the president about in Europe, we're not getting good representation. The BBC and French radio and television is not telling everything that the Europeans should know, and President Trump has given me the go-ahead to take WABC to Europe.
9: John, isn't that the way it's always been, though? You know, when we talk about gun rights, I've been a guest on a number of shows overseas over the years, BBC many, many times. They don't understand. All they get is mainstream garbage media here that they see in Europe. And it's very frustrating they just simply don't get it. What's your advice to
11: they're
9: people who are listening around the
11: proper,
9: world?
11: You know, if you go to Europe, if you go to London, if you go to Paris or Rome or whatever, guess what? You don't. They don't. Fox is not available. 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You know, the new technology on your iPhone. 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Now our iPhone has 16 million transistors.
9: Yeah.
11: And on your iPhone, if you put the WABC radio or 77 WABC, we're available in 178 countries, and we track it. We track every country, every city, and we're also available in 50 states. So that's the new technology. We are also looking to buy broadcasting facilities in London and in Paris and in Rome to get the truth out, because the European people, I think they will change to get the truth out. I'm going to give
9: you
11: an example of what's going on. You have to be optimistic. You know, if you're not optimistic, you can't win unless you're optimistic. You can't win if you think you're going to lose. If you look at page 255 of my book,
9: that's a great point.
11: There's like 15 or 20 items that tell you, and one of them, the first item is, if you cannot win if you think you're going to lose.
9: Isn't that the way the universe works, John? I mean, when you feel good, when you get up, that's why it's important to get up every day in a good mood.
11: Elon Musk is the best, the most optimistic guy I've ever met. He's either going to be a zillionaire or go broke or one of the other things. And the joke we told in the office the other day, you ready for this joke?
9: Go for it.
11: We said, if the stock of SpaceX is not going up and it's not promising, guess what he's going to do? You know, Neptune is raining diamonds. He's going to come up with a press release that they're going to send a rocket ship to Neptune and start mining all those diamonds.
9: You know, nobody has made money. I was listening to you guys this morning. I'm glad you brought up Elon. I want to go there with you. That's on my list. I was absolutely thrilled to see what happened to him on Monday when his IPO hit. It was going to happen. The world's first trillionaire. You know Elon Musk, and I'm sure you know him well. Have you spoken to him since the IPO? I'm just curious.
11: No, I have not specifically spoken to him since the IPO, no.
9: Okay.
11: But I'm very happy.
9: You as thrilled as I was? Yeah. You're happy for him.
11: I'm happy for him. You know why? Let him, you know, my son this morning came on my show. I don't know if you heard him.
9: I did.
11: Elon Musk. He says, never bet against Elon Musk. Right. He's the most optimistic guy. And I would not bet against Elon Musk. I mean, he has really taken over our country. And he projects optimism. He projects the future. And that is very important. You know, the other thing that I think is very important that you got to get to your listeners. There's two kinds of people coming to America, immigrants and migrants. Mm-hmm. Immigrants, my grandfathers in 1913, they came, were immigrants. They came here and they pledged allegiance to the United States of America. And they came here to work 80 hours a week to make a better life.
9: You bet.
11: To make a better life for their kids and grandkids. Yeah, immigrants we want. Don't forget, I was vice chairman of the Ellis Island Foundation. Fergese, Bill Fergese was chairman, and Lee Iacocca was honorary chairman.
9: Running with the big dogs. John, hold on one second. We're going to take another break. Guys, we're going to be back.
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21: 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Welcome back to the show. Yeah, welcome back to the show, ladies and gentlemen. Now's when I ask Greg to ask me how many cups of Blackout Coffee I had to start my day, and I'm going to point to yesterday, Greg, not today.
10: Oh, man. Am I asking or am I guessing this time?
21: 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Go for it.
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21: 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I started the day with two cups of coffee. 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
10: Yeesh.
21: 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Don't ever do that. It wiped out my whole day yesterday. It was a mess. 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We got you covered all the way around. Let's go back to John Katzmatidis in New York City. John, we have two more segments with you, so I want to move quick. Again, I want to point to the book, ladies and gentlemen. How far do you want to go? Lessons from a Common Sense Billionaire. And, John, you just gave us great advice with that. Always being optimistic. You know, I try to do that every day. You can't wake up in a crappy mood and have a good day and accomplish anything. You just can't. You've got to stay positive about everything. So let me shift gears with you back to New York. We've been talking a lot on this program about New York, and the governor that you have in the mansion is a mess. What you have going on in New York politics right now in the city is a mess. And from a gun rights perspective, they ignore our constitutional rights and our freedoms, but it's not just guns. It seems to be across the board. The exodus from New York, the tax base leaving. Can you give me some optimistic news? Because I agree with you. When New York City's better, the country's better. The country has to fix this problem. Are the current politicians capable of that? That's a stupid question, but I want to hear your response.
11: Well, basically, you know, never give up on New York. New York is the greatest place in the world. You know, after David Dinkins, we ended up with Rudy Giuliani. And there may be another Rudy Giuliani out there. You never know. Bruce Blakeman is running against Hochul. The people, the state of New York has control over the mayors of every city in the state of New York. Yeah. And we need common sense. You know, I usually say, I don't care if they're Democrats, Republicans, independents, but they must have common sense. You don't have to be a Democrat or Republican to pick up the garbage, to pick it up right, and have honesty and integrity. So we want our politicians. You know, remember the movie Mr. Smith Goes to Washington?
21: I do.
11: We need more Mr. Smiths go to Washington that care about our country and care about honesty and integrity. And I think that's the most important thing. So we need more people to run and win. And I think we have to challenge the fact that the city gives away money to politicians that who knows what happens to the money. I'll give you an example with Curtis. I supported him for 40 years.
21: Yeah.
11: 40 years I supported him. And he had $7 million in his hand, and his wife was the manager or something, and his sister was the PR person. $7 million, I mean, I'll scratch my head a little bit, you know? The fact is, look, you can't turn over money like that to people that never had money in their lives, because who knows what happens? You can't, you know, it's got to be unconstitutional if somebody fights it, that giving away money. And I understand on the governor's race, it's like what is this in New York City race? It's 8-1 match. If you raise $1 million, they give you $8 million or whatever it is, the formula is. And the state, I thought it might be 12-1 match. You can't do that. And then the other thing that I feel is constitutionally wrong. You got to look at a state like Massachusetts. 39% of Massachusetts is Republican.
21: Mm-hmm.
11: You know how many Congress people they have that are Republicans in Massachusetts? Zero. You know how many United States senators? You know how many United States senators that are Republican in Massachusetts? Zero. Mm-hmm. What I'm saying is, if 39, I don't care how you draw the lines in different cities or different within a state, but if you have 39% people that are registered Republicans, they should have representation in Washington. They should. I mean, draw the lines any way you want, but they need representation in Washington. 39% of them don't get to say what's going on in Washington by having zero congresspeople and zero United States senators.
9: Yeah, and you know, it's that 61% that are holding on to power that will never relinquish that power. Look what they've done in Virginia, or tried to do in Virginia, that was squashed by the courts, thank God, by the Virginia Supreme Court.
11: And what they did is, you went from Youngkin, and also you had a common sense attorney general in Virginia, and look what you ended up with. Yeah. They lost by 15 points. Now, something, you know, remember the old expression, something is rotten in Denmark?
9: Yeah,
11: well,
9: yeah.
11: Something is rotten somewhere in the voting situation. And I know I've talked to Joe Bruder, the Republican National Chairman. I've talked to the President. I've talked to everybody. The number one consideration for this November is to make sure one American, one vote, because we every American has to have confidence that when they go and vote, their vote counts. You can't send out ballots in California. They're still counting ballots.
9: Oh, I know.
11: I mean, it was ridiculous.
9: It's a nightmare.
11: It is ridiculous. I had the attorney general, and I will send you a copy of the interview I did. The attorney general of Los Angeles. If you showed up with

0: be alive. They're giving driver's licenses out to commercial drivers. And the rest of the country is looking at this madness and saying, this is insanity. It's got to stop. Let's pivot to the midterms now on the heels of what you just mentioned. How do you feel about the midterms coming up in November? If they were held today, what do you think would happen? Is Trump, what do you think?
1: Right now, today, it's 50-50. Right now, today. Now, the key is, end the war, bring down the price of gasoline below $3 a gallon again, and it will happen. 10 days after the war is over, it will happen. And then we got a new Fed chairman. What's the inflation? You know, because the media is out there saying, oh, inflation is way up. You can't raise it. You can't lower interest rates. How would the president say it? That's a lot of crap. Mm-hmm. Okay? Because the inflation is up temporarily while the war is going on. So, I mean, it was up to $100 a barrel for almost 4 years under President Biden. Four years.
0: Now, well, they have a selective memory, John.
1: For 60 days, 90 days.
0: Yeah, it's a selective memory. I know we're getting ready to take a break. When we come back, I want to pivot over to the media with you because, and I'll just give you this to consider over the break. But I've stated this on this program for nearly 20 years, John. I can't stand the mainstream media. They're doing tremendous damage to this country. When you combine a biased media that we have right now that's giving misinformation out, number one, and doing it intentionally, along with instantaneous news, the way things travel, and combine that with social media, the nation of the psyche is being damaged beyond repair. I hope that's not the case. I hope we can snap out of this. I want to get your thoughts on that when we come back, because that's where people get their information. Good, wrong, or indifferent, that's where they're getting it. When we come back, we have one more segment with John Catsimatidis. We'll check and see how his daughter's doing at the White House up there for the UFC fights as well. We'll be back with John right after this. Don't go away. Armed American Radio listeners, you already know the name. 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
0: 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Coming up in the next hour, we have Topher Fields. You're going to love this interview. I can promise you. Topher's waiting on stage for us right now. When we bring him in, we're going to have a great time. Right now, let's get back to our final segment with John Catsimatidis. John, welcome back, my friend. I gotta ask you about the media right now, because the mainstream media in this country is doing tremendous damage to the psyche of this nation.
3: I just got a text from my daughter.
0: Tell me, how is she? She got good seats?
3: She said she's got amazing seats.
0: Oh, that's great. I hope she's having a good time. My producer in the background, Greg, who you just spoke to, notified me that the first fight, I guess, is going off, Greg, now? Is that what it is?
4: Yeah, first fighters are in the octagon.
0: First fighters are in the octagon. Okay, John, well, you'll be able to get back to that in just a couple of minutes. We're just going to keep you a few more minutes. Let's go to the media real quick. The damage that's being done to the country by a biased media, I want your take on this. And is it fixable?
3: Well, when I talked to the president last week, and I talked to a few Fox Media people, and you know what the most important thing is? And everybody that's listening to your show, I want them to get the message and tell that message to everybody, their next-door neighbors, and to everybody. What the left-wing media or the foreign, somebody is funding these people. These people, let's take Newark, New Jersey. The people that created the problem in Newark, New Jersey by picketing. I've spoken to the law enforcement in New Jersey, and all the people that got arrested, were not New Jersey residents. Mm-hmm. They came from all over the country. Only one person out of all the people that got arrested was a New Jersey resident. So what are these people? These are paid political actors. They go in and create an act. In other words, I'm going to describe it as easy as I can for every listener to understand. They create a play. They create a play, and maybe the people funding them, whether it's foreigners or whether it's is left-wing people, I don't know. It's up to the FBI to find out. It's their duty to find out. They create a play. It's like an act. It's like going to Broadway. It's a play. And guess what? They spend $50,000, $100,000, $200,000 on that play to pay these actors. And guess what? The media picks it up and gives them hundreds of millions of dollars in advertising by showing the rest of the American people, oh, see what's going on? This is what America is all about. So they're creating an act. They're putting on a play, and the media is showing it on television and talking about it on radio as if it's normal course of business. Guess what? It's not. Most Americans have common sense, and I urge our common sense Democrats to go out and go after the Democratic Socialist Party. What happened is, and if I have a few minutes left, I want to get this message across. The Democratic Socialist Party, if they ran on their own, would only get 2% of the vote, maybe 3%. So what they decided, and I believe it's foreign money coming in, what they decided is, let's take over the regular Democratic Party. And the regular Democrats didn't have the courage to push them away. And they took over the Democratic Party, and a lot of the regular Democrats are scared crapless about them. And they don't want to challenge them. And what's happening is, this November, there's got to be a challenge. Just like happened in 1984. What happened in 1984? Reagan won 49 states, almost 50. Right now, that these socialists that took over the Democratic Party, and they're trying to take over various additional cities, they got to be rebunked. Every American citizen, whether I urge all Republicans, the common sense Democrats, attract them. Let them work with us. The common sense independents, attract them. Let them work with us. Let all the common sense Americans, whether you're Democrat, Republican, or independent, work together to get rid of these socialists and communists that are trying to take over our country.
5: Oh, look at what's happening in New York.
3: Successful.
5: You got AOC in New York, you know, and she's powering around with Bernie Sanders.
3: President Trump gave me the assignment to get Curtis Sliwa off the ballot.
5: Right.
3: President Trump got Eric Adams off the ballot. He says to me, I'd rather have a Democrat like Cuomo than have a socialist. So I went to work.
5: Well.
3: I failed him. I failed the president because Curtis Sliwa was getting guess what? He was getting additional money, and we could prove it, from the Socialist Party. And then that money that he was getting turned out to be almost $250,000 along with the matching funds.
5: Yeah, and you know, I'll tell
3: you
5: one thing. I can't wait to see Bernie Sanders change his tune now that you've got a trillionaire, because he can't fight the billionaires and the billionaires anymore, John. He's got to come up with a new category now. I don't know how that's going to play out with his oligarchy tour with AOC, but I mean, you've got him right there in your backyard, and you have your hands full in New York. There's no question about it. And with that push and that support from the mainstream media and those dollars, and my guess is it's coming from Soros. Hey, John, we're at the end of the road.
3: I'll tell you what I think. I don't think it's coming from Soros himself. He's too smart of a family to spend his own money. I think it's whatever people are coming from, that guy in China too. I think it's given to them by foreign people in various ways,
5: That's
3: and they're
5: scary.
3: Spending the money.
5: Yeah, that's scary
3: stuff.
5: That's
3: the truth. And that's the job of the FBI. They gotta track that down.
5: John, where can people find you and listen to you? We're getting to the end of this segment. I want you right now to tell everybody where they can go see you, where they can hear your show.
3: Well, you get me on WABC, and we're also syndicated, WABCRadio.com on your computer, or 77WABC on your iPhone. We're available in 178 countries. I'm on every day. Me and Rita Cosby on every day between 5 o'clock and 6 o'clock. And we're also on Salem's Channel 970 in New York. As long as we're WABC and look, we just want to get the truth out.
5: We'll get the truth out. John, I got to stop you. We're up against a hard break. We got 20 seconds. John, just yes or no. Will you come back on the show with me soon?
3: Yes, I'll come back, but I don't know if I can take a whole hour, but I'll come
5: That's
3: back.
5: Okay. John, I appreciate it. Thank you very much for being here. We'll bring you back on soon. Coming up next, Topher Fields from Australia. This is going to be a good one too, guys. We'll be right back.
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1: Welcome in, ladies and gentlemen. Armed American Radio is now well underway. If you're just joining the program, welcome in on hundreds of stations around the nation. If you're rejoining the broadcast, welcome back. Greg in Dallas, Texas, how you doing?
3: Not too bad, man.
1: So that was fun.
3: Yeah, absolutely.
1: John has been around a long time. I don't know anybody outside Trump that knows New York politics like he does.
3: Yeah, definitely.
1: And I mean, the man has built billions. I was listening to him and his son today, and some of the comments, I wish we had more time, because the comments, what they were talking about with Elon Musk was great. And John's, I really wanted to go the whole UFO route with him, too. He's into that whole market.
3: Oh, cool.
1: Yeah, so we'll do that on a subsequent program. Greg, I'm going to let you do your thing. I've really been looking forward to this hour. Topher Fields is with us, and we're going to talk about Australia, ladies and gentlemen. And he is here in the United States with us. He's in the Pacific time zone, so he's 3 hours behind us, but he's going to be on camera with us here in just a couple seconds. Greg, go ahead and tell everybody where they can watch us and subscribe and all that fun stuff, and we'll go right to Topher.
3: Yeah, sure. Places to watch the show are going to be YouTube. Just do a search for Armed American Radio with Mark Walters. 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
1: Yeah, Topher, welcome in. I see you on camera. You're looking good, brother. Been looking forward to this. How are you doing?
4: Mark, I'm doing really well. I'm very grateful that you're having me on.
1: Oh, I can't wait to have this conversation with you. Well-versed in what's going on in Australia. And I'm going to take you back pre-COVID and everything else. You and I are going to go a whole bunch of different directions. And Greg, maybe you can help me here. Do you remember the young lady we had on just a couple months back? Well, I say a couple months. It was shortly after the Gun Rights Policy Conference from Australia.
3: I'd have to check my notes.
1: It's escaping me now. I'll see if I can dig it up during the break, because I would like to give her a shout out. But Topher, I had a young lady from Australia that I met at the Gun Rights Policy Conference back in September. And she couldn't wait to come on this program to tell Americans about what she was up against. And here's the key to this. She went back home for the first time in about a year, and she landed as the attack was occurring on Bondi Beach. She was there the next day. She was so distraught by what's happening in her country, your country, that when she came back to the United States, she vowed never to go back again. Is it that bad?
4: Yeah. Yes and no. See, there are many people around the world that think America is just awash in gun violence. But of course, you live here, you know that these incidents do happen, but they are actually vanishingly rare. And the odds of any specific individual being face to face with that in their lifetime is relatively minuscule. But the reality is, we don't live our lives in sort of isolation. When an attack like the Bondi Massacre takes place, and I believe it was 15 innocent people lost their lives in that particular attack. And when that happens, deliberately done, targeting Jewish people, so with deeply racist motivations, specifically done at a place like Bondi Beach, which is an iconic Australian location. So that's designed to hurt us in our psyche, in our love of country, in our sense of self. And it's done in this country where we've been living under this lie since 1996, where there was a gun ban and an enormous number of semi-automatic rifles were bought back by the government and destroyed. And we can go into the details of that if you'd like to. But we've lived under this delusion, not me and not many others, but as a country, as a body politic, we've had this delusion that it can't happen here. Now, of course, it actually has happened multiple times, none quite as bad as what we just saw in Bondi. But there's been multiple fatality shootings that have taken place in Australia, despite the gun ban, not to mention other forms of mass killings using other methods. Method substitution is a very well-known problem for anyone that studies the gun control issue. People don't necessarily give up the desire to kill and to cause suffering if they don't have access to a gun. They just figure out a different way to do it. So for Australia, this was a really seminal moment, because it really brought home the truth of what I've been saying and a handful of other amazing people have been saying now for many, many years, which is that our perception of safety as a result of a gun ban is pure delusion. And unfortunately, Bondi was the necessary, I guess, proof of that.
1: Yeah, necessary, right? What a sad word to have to use.
4: Yeah, yeah.
1: The necessary proof of that. What happens is, guys, when you hear a phrase like that, let me just take it to an analogy with Joe Biden. In order to get to a second term of Donald Trump, it was necessary for the country to suffer 4 years of Biden. It was no longer theoretical. We had to live it, feel the pain, okay?
4: Yeah.
1: And we did. And we didn't want to go back to that. That's why we have Donald Trump right now. But the media is causing such consternation. And that's what's happening in Australia as well. And something that I'm writing as you're talking, and I'm going to refer back to these notes as we continue this conversation over the next hour, as we continue it in real time. I'm not aware of those shootings that you mentioned in Australia. I'm very well aware of what happened at Bondi, but I'm not aware of the other ones. That never makes the news. And the mainstream press in this country refuses to talk about it because if they do talk about it, it crushes their agenda.
4: Yeah. Yeah. Now, Mark, I will say they have been relatively few and far between, but you have to keep in mind also the population size difference.
1: Sure.
4: In Australia, we have only 26 or so million people. So we're somewhere in between Texas and Florida in size in terms of our population. But we're a country that supposedly doesn't have this problem. And yet right now we are in the grip of the most serious violent crime wave that we've ever seen. Now, of course, not all of it involves guns, because if you're a petty criminal, well, it probably is a bit harder for you to get a gun in Australia. But if you're a serious criminal, then you know who to get a gun from. And they're really not prohibitively expensive if you're a serious criminal. But right now in Australia, we are having an unprecedented crime wave of the most violent kinds of crimes. I'm talking about sexual assaults and the worst kinds of those. I'm talking about carjackings, home invasions. And what happens in a country where victims are disarmed is that the criminals target their victims when they know the victim will be home. Why steal a car from a parking lot where you have to deal with the security system when you can just hijack it while the owner is standing right there trying to get into it? Why break into a home and have to search for the valuables when you could just break in at night when you know the owner will be there and be disarmed and you can force them to show you where the valuables are? And so the entire calculus shifts and the kinds of violent crimes that take place become intentionally very personal. They're deliberately making sure that there is a human being there at the time that they commit their crimes, because that is to their advantage. Now, on top of that, we have a violent and organized crime wave that's being fueled by our prohibitive taxes. So we have some of the highest taxes in the world on tobacco. I'm a bit of a cigar smoker and connoisseur myself. I do enjoy a bit of a puff on a cigar. And in Australia, I mean, I'm here in America right now and loving it, because I can pay 15 to 20 US dollars for a good quality cigar over here that in Australia would cost me the equivalent of about 70 US dollars. And the difference is entirely made up of tax. So cigarettes in Australia attract over $1 each stick in taxes alone. So we've generated this amazing opportunity, a little bit like the Prohibition era with alcohol in the United States 100 or so years ago. Organized crime has stepped in to fill this void. Yeah, tobacco is not outlawed, but it is taxed to the point that it's this massive lucrative honeypot. When you put all of that together, Australians are realizing we have been foolish to entrust our personal safety to the government. This promise of you don't need guns for self-defense because we are going to protect you, that's a lie. The police are not there to protect you. And that's not an insult against the individual officers. That's just a reality. It's the laws of physics. They can't be everywhere at once. And what we're seeing now in Australia are more and more examples of Australians being victimized and speaking out and saying, we actually need the ability to protect ourselves. And we're seeing the beginnings of a political movement towards exactly that.
1: The beginnings of a political movement.
4: Mm.
1: Yeah, you know, you talk about, when you talk about violent crime, you're repeating what this country went through back in the 20s and 30s. Okay? Organized crime was created because of bands of, let's call it what it is, people's vices. People want their liquor, they're going to get their liquor. Criminals know it, so they formed what they formed, and we were given Al Capone and the rest of it. Now you got mafia and everything else. It's never going away. They can fight it all
4: day long.
1: And, you know, if you're going through that now, learn something from what we went through, for crying out loud, okay? Because, look, we're learning from what you're going through right now as well, too. Go back to 96 to the gun bans. You brought those up. That was a huge deal in the United States. We talked about that on this program. Well, not this program. We've talked about it since this program's inception in 2009. We've been on the air now, oh, good heavens, almost 18 years on this broadcast. But, you know, that's something we've used Australia as an example. We've used Great Britain as an example. When we come back from this break, I'm going to tell you about some of the commentary I got when I was a guest on some of the BBC shows, talking to anti-gun hosts who were looking for red meat from me, trying to bait me, call me a murderer because I'm an NRA member, etc. And it didn't go over well with the people who were actually listening to the program, the people who are suffering like people in Australians are. And that's the real people that live, work, and breathe and pay those taxes that Topher's talking about, ladies and gentlemen. When we come back, you get a sense of where this conversation is going to go for the next three segments. We'll be back with Topher Fields right after this break. Don't go away. You don't want to miss not a word of this one. We'll be right back, guys.

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1: 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This is the Second Amendment of the United States of America's Constitution. This Second Amendment, the right of law-abiding Americans to privately own and possess firearms, is under attack like no other time in America's history. 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
0: Hi, guys, it's Mark. 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Here at AAR, we discuss it every day, and we're heard in every state. 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
3: 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They are fighting the good fight for you in your state, ladies and gentlemen, and not just behind the scenes, but they're involved in some of the hardest hitting court cases we've got. The NRA is back, and we need you to join us so that we can turn it from the 800-pound gorilla in the room back up to the 1,000-pound gorilla. We're talking with Topher Field, and I didn't give you the background, Topher, so let me read. I'm going to read part of the long version here because I love the way your background, when we get to your background here, I love your uncompromising and clear message, and I think this is going to resonate with listeners. But folks, Topher is a dissident, best-selling author, award-winning filmmaker, and one of Australia's most outspoken defenders of civil liberties. A three-time Australian Libertarian of the Year winner of 14 film industry awards, including the Anthem Film Festival's Best Libertarian Ideals Award, Topher has spent more than a decade challenging government overreach, propaganda, and the slow erosion of fundamental freedoms. A political and cultural commentator since 2009, Topher is now best known for standing on the front lines during the COVID lockdown protests in Melbourne, Australia, which all of you saw and we talked about on this program while it was unfolding, which he calls the battleground Melbourne area. Well said, Topher. Well said. Topher did not merely comment on the crisis, ladies and gentlemen. He lived it for over 500 days straight and publicly stood for freedom under duress and constant threat. He faced police violence, arrest, and prosecution under an aggressive, militarized, and unaccountable state for daring to uphold basic human rights and freedoms during the COVID pandemic. For Topher, this work was a natural continuation of his year spent challenging unaccountable authority and refusing to comply with injustice, no matter the cost. From freedom of speech and free markets to parental rights, self-defense and gun rights, civil disobedience, and the Christian theology of resistance, Topher's work challenges audiences to rethink obedience, power, freedom, and responsibility. And as I said, his message is uncompromising and clear. Good people break bad laws. I love that, Topher. Welcome back, man. That's the real deal. Well said.
4: Well, Mark, thank you so much. And you said before we went to the break that, you know, why didn't Australia learn from history with America's experience with Prohibition? Well, I'll counter with this. If history has taught us anything, it is that we don't learn from history. And sadly, having lived through the COVID era in Melbourne, there are a lot of people that haven't learned from that history. And what I do and why I do it is to try and make sure that we do actually take the right lessons out of that era. And in particular, that for me is around the limitation of government power. And I'll add one more thing before I get back to your next question, Mark, which is we believe in limited government. In Western cultures and civilizations, we at least pay lip service to this idea that there should be limitations on the power of government. Obviously, different countries achieve that very poorly or very well, depending. And of course, America was founded on this very principle that the power of government must be limited. But if you don't ever stand up and say, no, government, that's enough, you go no further. If you're not willing to actually put that into action, then in practice, you don't believe in limited government, because functionally speaking, the only thing that actually limits the power of government over time is the people reaching the limits of their obedience to that government. And that's why I do the work that I do on civil disobedience in the modern context. The theology of civil disobedience, I think it's very shameful in my view what a lot of churches, by no means all, there were some outstanding ones, but many, many churches chose to obey the government rather than God during that time, certainly in Australia, and I'm led to believe here in America as well. So this is an area that I'm very, very passionate about, and it is precisely this learning from history that is why I do what I do.
3: I think it's based in fear, frankly, when some of them capitulate. I think there's a fear factor there. But let me kind of tie it together with this, Topher. Mm. Prior to the break, I mentioned that I had been a guest on a number of programs for quite some time. I was on a regular basis on BBC. I believe the guy's name was Jeremy Irons or something like that. He was a red meat, you know, gun-hating lunatic. And it was, to people who know me well, it was kind of remarkable because I never took the bait. They know me that if we were face to face, I would have. But I knew I wasn't talking to him. I was, the people who were listening to me were listeners, were people who were suffering through the bans, people whose homes are being robbed, people who've had their rights taken from them, who reached that level of disobedience that you're talking about now. So to bring that forward, what is it? Because when I go back to what I saw in Australia, over the COVID lockdowns, I was utterly shocked. None of us in America wanted to think that the Australian government was capable of what we were watching on our TV screens, as limited as it was that we were getting. We know we were not getting all of it. How could that happen? That question is, how can that happen in Australia? And the message is, not only can it happen in Australia, there are very powerful, well-funded forces in the United States that want that to happen here, and they did their level best to try, and some succeeded.
4: Absolutely.
3: How did that happen in your country, which we all think of as kind of like Americans with just a different accent?
4: Yeah, well, let me answer the bigger question. There, throughout history, there are always psychopaths. There are always people who believe that they can control your life better than you can. You don't understand. If you just lived your life my way, then you'd be so much happier. You'd be so much better off. That we've always had these people, and history really is something of a contest, an ongoing battle between those who would be free versus those who would be in power, those who would rule. Now, in the Australian context specifically, there was a commentator by the name of Clive James, who I think summed it up best. He was a British-Australian commentator, and he said, the problem with Australians is not that they are descended from convicts, but that so many are descended from the prison guards. And this is the reality of Australia. There's this parallel culture here. We have the convict culture, the kind of the disrespect for authority. We do also have a free settler culture. There were many free settlers that came to Australia as well. And that's the independence, the ruggedness, the chin up, push through, hard work kind of Aussie that really is iconic around the world, mm-hmm. thanks to people like Steve Irwin, thanks to fictional characters like Crocodile Dundee.
3: Right,
4: at the same time, present in Australian culture is the prison guard culture that runs in parallel. Now, of course, I'll ask you a rhetorical question, Mark. It's one that we don't really need to answer. But which of those cultures do you think is attracted to power? Which of those cultures do you think goes and works for the government, puts themselves forward for election? Of course, it's the prison guard culture. And so we are a country of free settlers and convict-spirited people, and I mean that in a positive sense, that is ruled by a prison guard culture. Now, I mentioned earlier that politics in Australia is changing. We've seen a radical shift in Australian politics in just the last year, catalyzed in part by the Bondi Massacre. Australians saw that, and that really was, in combination, I think, with all of what happened during COVID, that, believe it or not, was not a wake-up call for many people. It was for some, but there were many people who that wasn't even enough. And yet, once you added the Bondi Massacre, I think there's now a sense of betrayal at the base of many Australians' attitude towards the government. We have been promised over and over again that the government knew what they were doing, that they had our best interests at heart, that if we just did what they wanted us to do, then everything would work out for the best. And that has been shown to be a blatant lie. In the words of former President Ronald Reagan, I'm from the government and I'm here to help, are the 9 scariest words in the English language.
3: Right.
4: Well, Australians over the last 12 months have actually woken up to that fact. And what we're seeing now is a radical shift in Australian politics. With the polls are now showing enormous support for what used to be a very, very minor party called the One Nation Party, a little bit like the Reform Party in the UK with Nigel Farage. Many of your listeners will have heard of them. Mm-hmm. Pauline Hanson and the One Nation Party are our equivalent, and they are rising rapidly.
3: When we come back, let's cover some of the parallels between what you're seeing in Australia.
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6: Tired of the usual liberal versus conservative treatment that strangles most media debates? 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Alan Nathan's mantra?
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9: It's the Bill of Rights, not the Bill of Needs. 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
12: 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I told Greg earlier that I had way too much coffee yesterday. Kind of wrecked my Saturday. We had like 60 ounces, and that was not good. Woke up with two cups of Blackout, though. Got my day started just right. It was what came later in the day. A couple energy drinks and a 32-ounce iced coffee from Racetrack just didn't do me right yesterday. But that's okay. I got some well-needed rest, believe it or not, with all that coffee until about 2 o'clock this morning. BlackoutCoffee.com. 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You can see that QR code up there. Put your phone over there, and that'll get you some great Blackout coffee. 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If you don't want to do that, it's BlackoutCoffee.com/AAR, BlackoutCoffee.com/AAR.
3: 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Let's go back to Christopher Topher Field in Australia. Topher, there's some parallels. Let's continue this conversation. So I'm going to try to tie this together. In some of the conversations I had with Jeremy that were airing throughout Western Europe to a very large, vast audience on the continent, I would get emails after those interviews every single time I did them. And every single time I did them was, thank you for not taking the bait. Don't let what happened to us happen to you. And I had to remind that host on a couple of occasions, and I did say this to him. You might want to rethink your position on American guns, brother, because it was American guns that kicked your asses twice and saved your asses twice. Do I need to remind you of that? That stumped him. Listeners loved to hear that because over the last two centuries, that's a true statement. Now, every Friday, I talk with Paul Markle, the professor, we call him, over at Student of the Gun, SOTGU.com. And he asks this question to our listeners every day, and I'll ask you, when is enough enough? And that's where the parallel is, because Americans have had enough. And when I say we're a step ahead of you, what I meant by that is, that's why we have Trump in office for a second time. We had to go through the pain of the Biden years to get where we are today, to get Trump back in office. Is Australia there yet? And we're not anywhere where we need to be, but it's a step in the right direction. Tell us, is Australia getting there?
4: Yeah, I'm hearing what you're saying, and I'm going to say yes, but the big step that we are in the process of taking, even if we do take that step at the next federal election, which is nearly 2 years away, like voting in Trump, that on its own is not enough. You then need to actually see them be able to follow through and deliver on those promises. You also need to hold the government accountable no matter who it is. Even when it's the person you liked and got into power, you still got to keep them accountable and watch them. This is a never-ending thing, Mark, and I know you and your listeners know this. The battle for freedom was going on long before we were born, and it's because of the faithfulness of previous generations that we even have what we have. And it's only going to be through our faithfulness in our time that future generations will inherit something from us. So what's happening in Australia right now, the spell has been broken. And when I say the spell, the illusion, the delusion of government competence has crumbled before our very eyes. It cracked during COVID. And in the aftermath of COVID, and thanks in part to the work that myself and many other amazing Australians did standing up to the government during that time, we countered that narrative and we caused cracks in that perception of government wisdom and government competence. But we elected a terribly incompetent prime minister in 2022. We rejected the government that was in place during COVID. They burnt their relationship with the Australian people. But we simply went the other way, which in our case was to our hardcore socialist sort of party, the Labour Party. And that has been a basket case. To give you some idea of just how bad it is right now, we've gone back, and this is on official numbers. I think it's actually worse than this, but on official numbers, Australians' standard of living has gone back to 2012 levels in just the last 4 years. So we've lost a decade and a half of growth in 4 years. That's how bad the current government is. And what's happened now is that spell has been broken. He's being called a liar to his face. He's being called out even by the media, which are generally very friendly to his side of politics. It's getting really brutal for him right now. And we've had this party called the One Nation Party, led by Pauline Hanson. She's been in and around Australian politics for 30 years. She was thrown in prison early in her career. They got her on a technicality, and then 11 months later, that was thrown out and she was released. And the court said she should never have been imprisoned. She's an incredibly tough lady, and she has stuck it out all of these decades. And now, finally, literally in only the last 12 months, Australians have suddenly gone, hang on, that Pauline Hanson lady, maybe she wasn't crazy this whole time. Maybe when they said she was a racist, when they said she was a closet Nazi, when they said she was filled with hate, when they said so many of the things to her, I mean, the parallels between her and what she was put through and Trump and some of what he's been put through are really quite striking. And the Australian people are flocking to her. To give you some idea, Her party is now the largest political party in Australia, ahead of the Liberal Party and the Labor Party. It's confusing in Australia. The Liberal Party is allegedly our more conservative party compared to the Labor Party. But honestly, they're both socialist. They're just different degrees of socialist parties. The One Nation Party, this party that's been around in various forms for 30 years and has never been taken seriously, is now ahead of them in the polls. And just earlier today, Mark, breaking news right here on your radio show, the latest polls on who the preferred Prime Minister is. So this isn't about the party, this is about the individual. Pauline Hanson, the former political prisoner, the alleged racist, alleged this and that, is now preferred above all other options as the next Australian Prime Minister. And here's the thing, all of the momentum has happened. She's gone from 6% as a party to over 30% as a party in just the last 12 months. And there's 2 years to go before the next election. Wow. So, Mark, I think we've got to hang on by our fingernails for another 2 years. We've got to keep working and building momentum. But I absolutely do believe that that change is coming.
13: And as you know, that's very encouraging to hear, by the way, Topher, because as you know, 2 years is a lifetime in politics. And I wouldn't expect at this point it would take something very radical to break that momentum at this point. It sounds like Australians have gotten the message, and that's a great sign. One of the questions that comes up a lot on my show, and I'll go back to Paul again because he asks it, he and I talk about it a lot, and that is, you know, how did we get here? How did America get here? After 200, we're celebrating our 250th year, as you know, right now. Today is Donald Trump's birthday. They're doing the UFC fights out there right now. No doubt, you know, there's a lot of people watching that, not watching us, and that's all good. I have no problem with that. They'll come back and watch the podcast.
4: It's a free country.
13: It's a free country, and we love that, and God bless them. I kind of wish I could, too. But, you know, the answer to that question, Topher, is not real difficult to come up with. It just took what our founders knew was capable of happening, why they wrote the documents they wrote the way they wrote them and gave us the Constitution that we have. They knew it was going to happen. They knew it was inevitable. It just took 250 years for it to happen, and we happen to be living through this in our lifetime. Now, that parallel between Australia and the United States is very real. As you said, I'm kind of visualizing it as a step. We're here right now. You're coming up that step right behind us. But that question is, and I think it goes back to the title of your book, and it goes back to that metaphor, good people break bad laws. This is where civil disobedience comes in. So you've been very strong on that front in Australia. I've looked into that. I vetted that. And my question for you is, what's your recommendation for Americans? Because you fought this. You did this at great risk to yourself. Our founders did the same thing. They pledged their fortunes and in many cases their lives to give us what we have today. You're fighting that fight now. What's your advice to Americans?
4: So I'm going to give you the same advice that I gave to Australians back in 2015, before all the COVID madness. When I returned from Venezuela, I saw with my own eyes for a week in Venezuela the collapse of that country. And I spoke at every conference that would have me in Australia saying, we need to fight every fight. There is no such thing as a trivial fight. Now, no one can fight every fight themselves, which means we need a body of people to stand up, pick your fight. It's a free country. I'm not going to tell you which fight is the one you ought to fight, but every single one of these fights matters. Because if we let little things slide, then they become leverage against us later. The government points to them and says, well, you didn't have a problem with that. You've been silent when we did this and then this and then this. And what's your problem now? It's not that bad. So we have to actually be standing up on every single issue and supporting others who are standing up on other issues.
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0: 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Many of you have. I've seen the reports, and congratulations. I know you're going to love it just like we do here at the house. Topher, welcome back, brother. Great to have you here. I've got to get this out of the way now. I've got to get you back on the program. I could easily do 3 hours with you. Easily, in the blink of an eye.
1: As could I.
0: All right, well, we're going to do that. You and I will talk off air, and we'll make sure to make that happen. I could easily dedicate a three-hour broadcast to you. So getting back to joining these groups, there's power in these numbers, and I think Australians have figured it out or are in the process of figuring it out. That's very good news to hear from you, by the way. I honestly wasn't expecting to hear that today.
1: So I've been a political commentator for 17 years, and I've been saying since very early on that the problem is people don't pay attention to politics until it hurts them. Then once they get hurt, they start squealing, and then they wonder why nobody seems to care. Well, it's because it didn't hurt them, and they're behaving in exactly the same way that they used to behave. And the silver lining, you know, we spoke early on about the tragedy of some things have to happen. The silver lining of the incredible suffering that took place in Australia during COVID is that it did begin a groundswell, and that groundswell is now picking up momentum, and that happened because it caused so much suffering to so many people.
0: So many people, I'm going to guess, look back and went, wow, what happened? See, it's easy to look back over your shoulder and see everything in high definition in the rearview mirror and wonder, man, how did we get here? We're fighting these stupid cultural wars in this country. Women are fighting men in their own sports. How did that happen? There are politicians sitting in front of Congress that cannot tell you what a woman is and think that men can get pregnant. What in the world? You know, how did we get to this point? Okay, so you look back over your shoulder and you wonder, how did this happen? Well, guys, I'm going to be honest with you. It happened because you let it happen. Because as Topher, as you just pointed out, we live in our own bubble. And here in the United States, where we've been guilty of, and I'm going to guess it's probably been true in Australia as well, as it was in Great Britain, people trusted their government until they couldn't trust their government anymore. Then you look back in that hindsight, you look back with that 4K definition, and you think, I continued to buy their movies. They're spending all their money to fight me. I continue to go to their concerts. They're spending all their money to talk about me, i.e. Bruce Springsteen. My schools suck. What has been happening? And all of a sudden that creep has caught up with you, and we're where we are today. And Topher, when you combine that with a horrible biased mainstream media in today's day and age with this thing in front of you, this is a recipe for disaster. How bad has the media in Australia been through all of this?
1: Every bit as bad as what you've seen in the United States of America. And I'm very happy to see Elon Musk have this incredible result with the IPO of SpaceX, because his purchase of Twitter and him giving us a censorship-free platform was a game changer in Australia. Yeah. To give you some idea of how bad it was, Facebook and Twitter removed the accounts of a man by the name of Craig Kelly. Now, he was a member of parliament. They removed his accounts because he posted videos of things that he said on the floor of parliament. So he is an elected member of the parliament, representing the Australian people, saying things in parliament under parliamentary privilege, and these platforms gave themselves the right. They presumed unto themselves the power to decide that that was not something that he was going to be allowed to say on their platform. And the media cheered that on. All of our mainstream, our mastheads, etc., in Australia cheered that on. Now, many have come out over the last few years and acknowledged that that was wrong. Not enough, but some. But to come back to this shift that's happening, what's happening now politically is not people switching party because they like the policies of the other party better. They may well, but actually the shift is being driven by a sense of betrayal. You have lied to me one last time. That sense of fool me once, shame on me, on you, excuse me. Fool me once, shame on you. Fool me twice, shame on me. Well, they've been fooled. The public have been fooled by our own governments hundreds, if not thousands of times in our lifetime. And finally, we're seeing people stand up. And it's not actually a change in policy that they're seeking. It's a rejection of known liars. And that is a really fundamental shift.
0: Yeah, that is a fundamental shift. I'm really pleased to hear that. Do you have the same problem in Australia where you have politicians get rich like we do here, go into office and come out loaded on their political salary? Do you see that in Australia? And has there been an uprising against that like there has been here? Thank God.
1: Look, we don't have senators and members of Congress or members of our parliament who are better investors than Warren Buffett the way that you do. It's quite remarkable that you've got members. I mean, amongst their busy portfolios and everything they have to do, they still find time to research the stock market and be able to outperform the best minds in the business. It's remarkable the people you have in your Congress. But all jokes aside, What we see particularly are politicians that will use their time in power to develop relationships with big corporates or with other countries or with the UN. So we've had former prime ministers try and become UN secretary generals. Thankfully, they've failed. Let me give you an example, though. The Premier of Victoria, who was the one who persecuted me and Victorians so much, and it was personal between him and I was arrested 1 week after I announced that I was going to make the documentary Battleground Melbourne, where I documented his crimes in Victoria. And then I was prosecuted relentlessly for 2.5 years until he resigned as the Premier of Victoria. And at the very next court appearance, all of my charges were dropped. So I have reason to believe that he had some sort of a personal interest in my particular case and was keeping it going. And then as soon as he stepped out of politics, those charges were dropped. He is in a very famous photo. In Australia, we call it the family photo. You remember Xi Jinping had Vladimir Putin and Kim Jong-un and a bunch of these people come to Beijing. And there's this iconic photo with all of these powerful world leaders, some of them elected, many of them not. There is one person in that photo who is not a current or even a former head of a country, and that is the former Victorian state premier, that's like a governor, Daniel Andrews. He's the only one that doesn't fit that description. So what in the world was he doing on the taxpayers' dime? Now, we know that he gave enormous contracts to the Chinese. He was signing Victoria up, my state up, to the Belt and Road Initiative, which is a power-grabbing scheme that the Chinese have been running. We know that he was helping to get Chinese influence into Australia. Whatever he did must be so much worse than what we even know about ended up being included in that photograph.
0: We don't even know. It's the same thing here. Topher, we've only got 20 seconds. Real quick, where can people find everything about you? And then I'll reach out to bring you back to the program, guys.
1: 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And I really appreciate the support to help me do what I do. You can see me at Freedom Fest. I'll be speaking on the main stage on Friday. And at Topherfield on all socials.
0: Gotta cut you, Topher. I love you. I'll get with you after this, guys. We'll be back.
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3: 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You'll be glad you did.
4: 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It's Mark. 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
3: And welcome in, ladies and gentlemen. Armed American Radio's MonsterCast continues. If you're just joining us, go back and listen to the podcast when we put it up. Those 2 hours were unbelievable. Greg in Dallas, Texas, welcome in. That was great radio, brother.
4: Yeah, absolutely. Two great hours of radio right there.
3: Billionaire John Katzmatidis and let me make sure I get that right. And Topher Field from Australia for the second hour of the program was remarkable. And guys, I want to, if you're rejoining us, thank you. We appreciate it. I do want to let you know that I was just in contact with Topher into top of the hour break, and he has agreed to come back for a 2 or 3 hour program. He's got a lot to talk about. What he went through in Australia is unbelievable.
4: Mm-hmm.
3: He was prosecuted. They went after him like crazy. You know, what they've done to Trump, they did to him down there. And I'm really looking forward to joining him for his podcast. He's going to come here to the Atlanta area, and we're going to sit down on camera for about an hour and really be able to let it out in podcast form, where we don't have to be FCC friendly.
4: Oh.
3: You know what I'm saying? Where we can get real, and that's coming up very soon. We're going to film that, I think, between the 14th and the 16th. And Topher was wonderful. So I hope you guys enjoyed that. If you missed it, I'll have the podcast up for you. Try to get that up for you this evening as fast as possible, because that was really, really strong stuff. Both guests were amazing. All right, Greg, do your thing.
4: All right.
3: And we'll get the roundtable in here. I see Ryan Petty's on stage. Justin's here and Brad's here. Let's get cracking.
4: That's right. The gang's all here. If you want to watch the show, head on over to YouTube and do a search for Armed America Radio with Mark Walters. 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
3: Yeah, that'll do it. I see Ryan Petty in here because he's on camera. Let's bring you up, Ryan. How you doing, my brother from another mother? It's good to see you.
5: It's good to be here with you tonight, Mark. I'd assemble some firearms while we're on here live. Is that okay?
3: No, that's not. You know, okay. I was on air Friday, and I get a text message from Ryan. Are you busy right now? At 4:17 in the afternoon. So he likes to pull that. Is it a good time to call AWR? Yeah, Ryan, welcome in. It's great to have you here. Ryan, I'm just curious. Were you listening to the previous 2 hours at all, by any chance?
5: Absolutely. I wouldn't miss the show. Are you kidding?
3: That was great stuff. And I want to talk about some of that with the roundtable crew here, what we heard, because it was very, very powerful. Brad Primo, CEO, Lead Slingers, former combat vet and former law enforcement. Welcome in, my brother. How are you today, Brad?
6: I'm doing great, Mark. How are you?
3: I'm doing good. Did you grill hard this weekend?
6: Yeah, I mean, nothing special, but, you know, I had one of my army buddies over, and so he's grilled up some burgers and hot dogs and enjoyed a day by the pool.
3: Yeah, I grilled up some burgers and some brats tonight. My mom and dad came over for dinner, did all that. That was kind of fun to do. And also did a couple pork shoulders yesterday. So they were all fighting over the pork barbecue. You got to love that, because I make really good pork barbecue. Justin Moon, CEO of Carr Arms. We're in the Carr Firearms Group studios. I got my cool Carr hat on, Justin. How you doing today, my brother? Welcome in, man.
7: Doing good, Mark. Thanks for having me on.
3: Hey, Justin, I couldn't help but think about you when I was talking with John Katzmatidis, because he was talking about Iran and what's getting ready to happen. And, Greg, do we have breaking news on an Iran deal you mentioned to me while we were engulfed in those two previous hours? Did something break?
4: I did see a post from Trump from earlier today, about 4 or 5 hours ago, that said the deal has been completed and that the Strait of Hormuz was going to be opened back up again toll-free.
3: Toll-free. Justin, I'm going to start there with you, and let me just kind of refresh listeners here and bring this to your attention. Katzmatidis made it very clear on this program, within 7 to 10 days of this happening, of an announcement to this effect, and we're going to follow up on that, and if anything breaks, we'll let you know, that we would start to see everything get back to normal and better within the next 10 days or so, and that Americans who have very short memories, as you know, Justin, will begin to see massive rapid change almost overnight. Would you agree with him on that? And if not, tell us why. Don't be shy. You never are.
7: Well, I think that if, you know, the Iran side has also confirmed that there is a deal and, you know, they're set to sign it on the 19th. And if the strait opens up, then gas prices will come down. And, you know, regardless of what's in the details, I think this is a big win for our economy.
3: Yeah, I agree. And I want to go a step further with you because this has been, you know, something that you've been very, very concerned about. And let's tie this to the midterms. All right. This gets done quickly. I don't think it's as quick as Trump wanted it done, but let's just get it done. Right. And how do you feel that helping, hurting midterms? I think we've got plenty of time here. Do you agree with me on that?
7: I think we have enough time, but it's going to take time for the effects of the war and the higher gas prices to flush out. I don't think it's going to be like overnight. It's going to take a little bit of time. The economy has been, you know, destabilized because of this conflict and because of the unstable oil prices. But I think we are far out enough from the election that hopefully we can get things to track back to the economy doing well. You know, because of the war, fertilizer coming out of the Middle East was a little bit slow. So, you know, there's going to be some damage to the planting season. And so as a result, food prices are probably not going to come down as fast. But, you know, I think oil prices, as the oil gets out, will stabilize.
3: How will that impact you as a manufacturer?
7: Well, you know, the big problem of this Iran conflict was that it was hitting the middle class really hard because even middle class, you know, Americans, upper middle class are living paycheck to paycheck in America. And when the food and gas prices go up really high, they don't have disposable income for stuff like firearms.
3: Yeah, and we've seen that impact. Know, those numbers are down like 40-50% in some circles. And yeah. I've pointed this out before. I won't name names, but my local gun shop, I drove by it again today, and I was just there last week. There was one car in the lot, Justin. I'm not used to seeing that. I'm used to seeing those ranges packed. I'm not used to seeing that. When I walk in, I see 21 guns on the shelf. What used to be 200 guns in multiple cases. I'm seeing no safes on the floor. They're not floor planning safes in there at this point. All right. And you know, when you look at the industry being down anywhere from 40-50%, I guess the average number we've seen from what I've heard anyway is about 47%. But you as a manufacturer might be able to set me straight on that. But yeah, and you and I talked about this prior to all of this happening as well, that we were expecting a little bit of a shaky time here. But I think we come out of this. Do you?
7: Yeah, I think, you know, as long as the peace holds, the worst is behind us. The question is, you know, is Israel going to do something to sabotage the peace? So that's the real question that we have to contend with.
3: Yeah, and, you know, we're going to have to wait and see on that. Ryan Petty, jump in here if you would. Kind of tie that together with what you heard from John in the first hour of the program, a man who is, has made billions of dollars, knows what he's doing and knows what he's talking about. And some of the things that he said kind of juxtaposed to what you just heard Justin say. It seems to tie together.
5: Oh, it does. And absolutely. And look, I'm in the technology business, and, you know, we manufacture our products here in the United States, but we get components from China. I mean, let's be honest, a lot of the chips and some of the other things that we rely on, those components are coming over. The cost of shipping a container from China to the United States has doubled since the war started. It used to be somewhere around $2,500 to ship a container, something like that. It's $4,000 to $6,000 if you can get one, right? And so that the systemic increases are going to take a while to flow through. The real driver of a lot of the costs of products in the United States, as Justin mentioned, you know, fertilizer, everything else, but diesel.
3: Mm-hmm.
5: We're seeing surcharges on everything. Every time you get something shipped now, except maybe if it's from Amazon, you're seeing a fuel surcharge again. So that's going to take a while to work itself out. So Americans are going to be paying higher prices. I think, Mark, your experience at the gun shop is going to, it's going to be that way for a little while. Hopefully, most of that works itself through. Most Americans are looking at the fuel pump prices and not so much worried about the shipping costs. But it's going to be weeks to months before we work through all of this economically.
3: Yeah, you know, I spent 20 plus years in the transportation industry. I know that industry very, very well. And when you start seeing those fuel surcharges, which is something I'm extremely familiar with, intimately familiar with, because I had to explain them to people for those 20 years because we had to tack them on as well because we were getting hit with them. When that happens, and Brad, when we come back from this break, we're going to go right to you on this, and then we're going to change the subject and kind of keep going around the table, as we always do. But Justin's costs will come down, and when Justin's costs come down, we're going to begin to feel that. And I say Justin as a manufacturer, when those costs come down and oil comes down and the cost of manufacturing begins to come down, hopefully it happens quickly, as you just heard from Justin. Metaphorically speaking, it might not happen overnight, but both John and myself, from what I'm hearing, tend to think, and what I heard from you, Ryan, is it will come down, hopefully, fairly quick. When we come back, Brad Primo will chime in, and then we'll change the subject to the Virgin Islands. Why? You'll see when we get back.
8: Hi, guys, it's Mark. Look, I think you'll agree with me that as gun owners, we need to have each other's backs. That's regardless of what state we call home. Here at AAR, we discuss it every day, and we're heard in every state. Right now, Virginians desperately need our help. 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
13: 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Welcome back to the show. Welcome back to the show indeed, ladies and gentlemen. National Rifle Association, National Rifle Association. If you were listening to Topher in the previous hour, he made it very, very clear how important it is to join up with other groups, because that's where, and you've heard me say this particularly over the last couple months, the power in numbers. That's why we're pushing Virginia Citizens Defense League membership. You do not need to live in Virginia. You simply need to join. It's $25 a year. The National Rifle Association, $35 for a one-year membership. 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There's power in numbers. We are headed in the right direction. We've got to keep the momentum going. They're trying to take us back. We don't want to let that happen. Arizona, this close, one Senate seat in the state and two House seats with an already Democrat governor, Arizona becomes Virginia literally overnight. We cannot let that happen. AZCDL is the single most important group if you want to join a state's group right now, VCDL and AZCDL, and we'll be talking about Florida Carry coming up in the next month. 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CCDL in Connecticut, it is free to join. Join the organization. Put your name on the roll. There is power in numbers. And you can start with the National Rifle Association at nra.org/AAR. Brad Primo, let's go to you. You heard the conversation with Justin. You heard the follow-up with Ryan. I'll turn it over to you, and then we're going to flip it to the Virgin Islands. I'll explain why in just a second. Go ahead, Brad. Floor is yours, brother!
6: Yeah, I mean, as far as gas prices go, I've noticed really over the last couple 3 days have already been going down, and I just checked, and oil is now dropped down to $80 a barrel in trading right now, so it's going to keep falling. I do think that a lot of things gas price wise will normalize, you know, somewhat quickly. You know how they go up much faster than they go down, but I think we'll see some normalization there. I'll be honest with you, like, maybe I don't track things too closely, but I don't think actual prices as far as food necessities are really affected that much at this point. I think some of it was built in. I think suppliers in some cases are kind of eating that extra fuel cost. I think a lot of people realize this was going to be a temporary spike in prices. Fertilizer, if you're a large farm, you bought your fertilizer back in January already. Like, you've already got your fertilizer. So I don't think that's going to be a huge problem moving forward. Overall, I've been saying, you may remember, I've been saying for quite a while, like, this issue will be put to bed long before it becomes a factor in midterms. And, you know, I think that was part of the plan. I think they factored that in for when they started the operation. I think that, Trump's going to have a pretty impressive victory to point to when you get down to it, when you actually look at what happened, what our military accomplished. I mean, we just took Iran, which, was the biggest, baddest kid on the block in the Middle East, and absolutely curb stomped him mercilessly. And, you know, we showed that pretty much anybody, we can reach out and touch you whenever we want to, and there's nothing you can do about it. That says a lot about American power. I mean, right now we have a festival going on the White House grounds. We're just a couple of years ago, there was topless trannies running around there. So
3: you know, right.
6: We have a lot to point.
3: It's a great point.
6: We have a lot to point to, you know, of how many things have gone well and gone right for this country over the last year. And you know, we're going to have our country back. We're going to have a country again. And it means something to be an American. And all that is going to play, all the stuff that around and everything else is going to play into that message. And, you know, I think we're going to be in a pretty good spot for midterms.
3: Yeah, and Justin, I'm going to bring up a point that Greg mentioned a couple times during the break. You know, we talk about inflation right now. I think it ticked up 4.2%, the highest in the last couple of years. And it's still lower, far lower than Joe Biden. He's been able to bring inflation down, and I think it's going to continue to come down. You just heard those numbers. Oil is going to drop even more tomorrow, I believe, when the markets open, based on what happens with the Iran deal. That will probably happen quickly. But, Justin, you know, we're still in a post-COVID environment. We're still 20%+ higher than we were pre-COVID, Justin. Is this the new normal, or are we ever going to get back to that? Or have the powers that be just got us used to where we're at now, and this is where eggs are, and this is where... Is that in play?
7: Yeah, I don't think we're going to see, you know, food prices come down drastically just because of the current economic environment. And I think, you know, the gas prices will come down quicker than food prices, and beef is still very far away from coming down. So I think this is going to be the new normal for a while.
3: Yeah, I'm afraid you're right about that. And take it from someone, Ryan, that just, I mean, you raise cattle, okay? You know firsthand, but from somebody like me who doesn't raise cattle, that goes to get my cattle from a grocery store, market ground beef, which is the trimmings of the day, which, by the way, ladies and gentlemen, if you're not buying market ground beef, it's better than the ground round, trust me, because they're taking all the steak meat. It's pretty good stuff, I found to be the case. But that's usually a little bit lower price because it's scrap, and it's still extremely high. And I think Justin's right. I think, you know, Greg just mentioned the word right here, it's profit. A lot of these companies are sensing that profit. I'm probably loath to give a lot of that up, although they want to bring it down so they can sell more. I don't know. I'll let you take it away. Then we'll go to the Virgin Islands.
5: That's going to be a while. I don't know that. I think we may be at a new normal. What do I know? I mean, nothing that I'm buying. The components that I'm buying on the ranch right now are not getting any cheaper. Fertilizer's still expensive. The feed's still expensive. The cost of labor, when I have, I bring guys in to come in and cut hay for me, I'm paying 25 to 30% more than I was in 22. Everything's just more expensive. I don't know that it goes back down, to be honest with you. I think we're sort of going to hit a new normal, and we're just going to have to, hopefully wages will increase. I think wages have been increasing, but They've got to keep up with inflation, and hopefully that'll happen. I don't think any of that, by the way, is going to affect the midterms. I don't think that part of it's going to affect the midterms. I think things like, you know, what does it cost to fill my tank? Mm-hmm. What does it cost for me to buy a steak or something like, you know, those kinds of things will probably, those kitchen table issues, as they say, those are the things that will probably affect the midterm. Hopefully those will settle out.
3: Yeah, you could see gas go up to $7, and people have short memories. If it comes back down to $5, they're going to give credit to somebody because it's coming down. And again, that's that new price because people become accustomed to that. Don't think, ladies and gentlemen, that the powers that are controlling this are not well aware of that. They are, in fact, very well aware of that. All right, let's go to the Virgin Islands. Why? Wow, Brad, you know, this always kills me. I have a good friend who I won't mention, but she is known to you on the program, ladies and gentlemen. I'll leave it at that. But she lives in the Virgin Islands, U.S. Virgin Islands, and I was talking with her last week, and the gun issue down there is horrible. Now, remember, this is U.S. territory. This is U.S. territory we're talking about. They were just talking about this in the White House just a couple weeks ago. Lee Williams, the gun writer, has written about this, Brad. So I'm going to set you up with this before we go to the break. We come back, I'm going to turn the mic over to you. But there's now a ban on AR-15s, suppressors, and high-capacity magazines that is now heading to the Virgin Islands governor's desk that will be signed, no doubt about it. This is U.S. territory. Why aren't they getting the message? Brad Primo, when we come back, I'll take that one to you. Guys, buckle in. These hours have been flying right by. We've got two more segments with the roundtable crew, but I'm going to ask you to put your seatbelt on because it is going to move quickly. We'll get to as much as we possibly can.
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19: It's the Bill of Rights, not the Bill of Needs. 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
13: 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You can do it by, get the QR code up above me over here, whichever side it's on, depending on where the camera is. You can see it up on my screen. It's in the top right corner, which means it's probably on your top left. But anyway, just point your camera there. Boom. Takes you right to blackoutcoffee.com/AAR and get you some. Ryan's trying to point wherever it is over there. I'm looking at it over there because we're on a split screen on camera. So make sure to check them out. 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I'm right down about the bottom of mine over here now. Guys, many of you have, and the emails that I've gotten have been fantastic. Cove Pure is loving them because I'm forwarding them over to them so that they can look at those. And we're trying to do some other stuff on social media, but some social media doesn't like some of what we talk about, so it's, you might not be able to see us over on Facebook and stuff. 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And you can find all of our great partners that make this show possible. 18 years on the air. 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So we want to stay for another 18 years. It's easy to do. 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Great partners that make it all possible. Brad Primo, let's go back to you. Virgin Islands, let's stay on that. Brad, this is frustrating because we've seen in other territories in the U.S. where the courts have forced, like Guam, for example, have forced you to say, hey, this is U.S. territory. This is Constitution. This is bound. Yes, you're autonomous. Puerto Rico, another one. Gun-hating all the way from the top down. Now the Virgin Islands. Now, I've never been to the Virgin Islands, but I know someone that's there now. They have virtually no gun rights whatsoever. They cannot exercise the rights that you can, even in the worst U.S. states, Brad. Does it matter? Should we be paying attention? Just because it's U.S. territory, do we really have to care, Brad?
6: Well, I mean, as far as I know, the Constitution applies there just like it does anywhere else. So
13: That's what I thought.
6: I think that these outlying, far-flung, territories, kind of have that out of sight, out of mind, and they may not really feel completely American or think that, they can kind of do their own thing. And that's all I can think of. You get far away from the flagpole and you start, kind of doing what you think you want to do.
13: They forget.
6: But you know what? It's going to take is, a good federal lawsuit and drag them into federal court. And, honestly, these types of violations are going to keep happening. They'll keep happening here in the mainland as well until we actually start criminally charging politicians for violating the rights of their constituents.
13: Yeah, I think you're right. You nailed that. And nobody knows more than all this than Justin Moon. Justin, when we stop paying attention to what's happening outside our borders, and let's go back here because it's, the U.S. Virgin Island is technically within our borders. We have to pay attention to this, don't we, Justin?
7: Yeah, I agree. I mean, if we could get, proper, judicial review in the Virgin Islands, it would give me a reason for me to go down there. So,
3: exactly.
7: Down in the Virgin Islands.
3: You're right, no doubt about it. Instead of getting, we see what happens. They go down there and they come back. They wind up doing 3, 4, 5, they're looking at 4, 5, 6 years down there as a U.S. citizen coming back because there was a round in a suitcase or something stupid like that. Now, guys, here's just some good advice. If you're going outside the country, if that's what you feel you want to do, I don't care about that anymore. Past that, been there, surfed it, don't really care. There's lots here in this country within our own borders that I have yet to see. And I've seen a lot of it. I still got other things I want to see here. But if you're going to make that call, make sure you go through your bags. Don't find yourself. It's just good advice, okay? Be smart about it. All right, Ryan, I'll give you a quick word on that. And then I want to go to James Harden. Cleveland Cavaliers. So this is a crazy story, guys. This is going to anger you. Ryan, I'll let you wrap up the Virgin Islands, and let's go to some NBA.
5: Look, these territories are proud to be part of the United States when it comes time for the federal handouts. So when it comes time for protecting the Constitution, they should be right there, too.
3: All right, let's go, and you're right. Let's go to Houston. And, Greg, you're in Texas. You've probably heard about this. But James Harden, Cleveland Cavaliers, I'll get it out, was arrested in Houston yesterday, charged with the unlawful carrying of weapons. Now, from a New York Post piece, New York Post piece pointed to a California Post report, which indicated Harden allegedly had a handgun in his vehicle, which was, quote unquote, in plain view and was not carried in a holster. Now, the Gun Owners of America stepped in. I'd like to see the rest step in, saying about this arrest, Texas allows constitutional carry, yet James Harden was arrested because his legally owned firearm wasn't in a holster in his vehicle. The government has no business micromanaging how a law-abiding citizen secures their own gun. Now, Nagger got involved, National Association for Gun Rights, also criticizing the arrest, based solely on the presence of a handgun. Here was their tweet. The act of carrying a firearm alone should never be a crime. And that was to a CNN report where Cleveland Cavaliers player James Harden was arrested on Saturday in Houston on a misdemeanor charge of unlawful carrying of a weapon in a motor vehicle, according to the Harris County District Clerk's Office. Brad, how can that even happen in a constitutional carry state? How does that even occur?
6: I have no idea. I do have an idea. I think that that officer was wanting to make an example. Maybe that officer doesn't like the constitutional carry, but he probably saw that he had somebody famous pulled over and decided he was going to make a name for himself. I saw something similar like that happen one time involving Pac-Man Jones when he was here in Tennessee playing for the Titans. And he had it coming. He was doing something he shouldn't have. But there are officers out there that kind of wear that as like a trophy of, getting a mugshot of a famous person. So, it sounds like the case probably isn't going to go anywhere. And you know what, again, I'll just circle back. Like, you got to start suing these people when they knowingly and willfully violate your constitutional rights. You drag
3: under
6: them
3: color
6: in the
3: of law.
6: Take it. Yep. You take everything they own.
3: You take their qualified immunity from them and you tap their pension. It's that simple. You get them fired. Justin, I'm going to guess maybe the deputy in Harris County just wasn't a Cleveland Cavaliers fan. And the reason I say that is I can't think of any other reason why a man would be arrested on a misdemeanor charge of carrying a firearm in an open carry, constitutional carry state, meaning no permit is required to open carry a handgun for self-defense. It doesn't matter, provided there's nothing prohibiting the carrier from legally possessing a gun. And if there was, we would have heard about it. And none of these reports point to that, Justin.
7: Yeah, I agree. The guy should sue the hell out of that department and those officers.
3: I mean,
7: yeah, you got to keep law enforcement, honest. So law enforcement, 97% of them are great. There are free.
3: Yeah, well, go to the First Amendment auditors and watch that stuff on YouTube, guys, and you'll find out real quick. And if you're like me, it'll addict you. I'm just warning you. Don't do it at 2 o'clock in the morning, because if you do, you're going to be up till 5 o'clock in the morning. Good heavens. When we come back from this break, Greg, do we have time or are we going to a break? We're going to a break. Guys, when we come back from the break, we're going to talk about a U.S. district judge vacating a Biden ATF engaged in the business rule and a couple other things if we can get to it. Armed American Radio's Monster Cast continues. You are listening to Justin Moon, CEO of Carr Arms. We're in the Carr Firearms Group studios. Parkland Father Ryan Petty and combat vet and former law enforcement. We'll get Brad's take on this as soon as we come back from the break. Don't go away. Armed American Radio listeners, you already know the name. It's Blackout Coffee. 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And we've got a promo code for you. We'll get to that in a second. 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

0: 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Patriots, listen up. 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That's why I go daily to Ammoland News, America's oldest Second Amendment news outlet. 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
3: 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Let's go back now. Let's pull Ryan up here. Ryan, we got you back live. Brad Primo, let me go back to you on this because I don't think we got to you on the deal. Have you ever watched, Brad, any of those First Amendment? Your former law enforcement, you made the comment. Unfortunately, I think it was maybe a cop that had a bad attitude. The vast majority of law enforcement, we support law enforcement here, huge. But when the bad ones are out there, get caught. Have you ever watched any of the First Amendment auditor videos on YouTube? You ever catch any of these guys, like Long Island Audit and some of these guys?
4: Yeah, I mean, I've seen them. I mean, they're, I think they're generally just kind of looking for trouble, but yeah, I've seen them.
3: Yeah, there are some that are pretty good. The other ones are looking for trouble. And unfortunately, they find it. They find it often. But don't we have to hold government accountable? You got this case like James Harden. I still don't know how this went down. I'm sure there's going to be something else come out about this. that maybe we're not

0: hearing right now, because none of this makes sense. A Houston deputy knows the law. Everybody in Texas is carrying guns. It's perfectly legal. He knows that. Not sure how this happened, but this one's bizarre to me.
1: Yeah, I mean, I agree with that. I mean, there may be more to this than what we're seeing right now. And, you know, maybe the officer did, you know, act appropriately. But based on the facts we have now, I mean, it just sounds like a bad deal. Holding government accountable, I mean, that's, of course we need to. I mean, I think we've seen, some of the things that have been uncovered by the Trump administration that were going on under the Democrats and Biden, which was no accountability. And look where it gets us. And so, you know, the thing is, I mean, I know when I was working the street, I just assumed I was being recorded by somebody at all times, right? And I had a camera in my car and everything, and, you know, probably the best piece of advice I ever got was from a sergeant that was training me, and he always said, like, look, if you find yourself in a situation where you're tempted to do the wrong thing and it seems too easy to do the wrong thing, just assume that the TBI is setting you up and walk the other way, you know? Yeah. And that was good advice because, you know, when you're in law enforcement, you are placed with a tremendous amount of trust and responsibility, and you will find yourselves in situations where you could very easily do the wrong thing and probably not get caught. And, you know, it really does ride on that officer's integrity.
0: Oh, it's a tough job.
1: You know, yeah, to do the right thing. And so, you know, if someone wants to, you know, someone wanted to film me while I was doing my job, fine. Like, go ahead, because I knew what I was doing. I wasn't doing anything wrong. And you know, I could justify what I did every time I did it.
0: Yeah, it's interesting because I recently sold my vet, Justin, and I got a notice that I owe $25 fine because they show me still owning the car, even though I don't own the car anymore. It's been sold and it's been retitled. But they show me having to pay a $25 fine for not carrying insurance on a vehicle that I no longer own. So my son says to me the other day, Justin, he goes, Dad, you need to go down to the tax office down there and do a First and Second Amendment audit. Go in openly carrying your gun with a stick with your iPhone and film the government employees and hold them accountable and see how they react with an openly carried gun, which is perfectly legal in the state of Georgia. Justin, I'm considering doing it. Should I, Justin? Should I do it?
2: Hey, do it for the team. We got to keep government accountable. When there aren't eyes on government, they're always doing...
0: You are right. You are absolutely right. Ryan, I see a slight little grin on your face. You know me very well. You think I should do it? Would be kind of fun, wouldn't it? You never know. It might get a million views on YouTube, right?
3: Oh, it would be viral, as the kids like to say. Mark, look, it doesn't matter what I say. You're going to do it. We already know you're going to do it. So just let us know how it goes.
0: Yeah, well, I told my kid, maybe I said, you hold the camera. I'll go in with the gun. We'll do a First and Second Amendment audit, right? You know, I got to hand the guys Florida Carry. You're very familiar with the organization in Florida. Those guys were holding people accountable, Justin and Brad. You know, Florida had this nuance in the law for years. You can't carry open in Florida until just last year. That all changed. But you could if you were coming to or from or in the act of fishing. Right, Ryan? You're shaking your head. Most cops did not know that, believe it or not. So they were constantly hassling the guys who were doing the open carry fishing events, Brad. And boy, they held them accountable. Of course, they're never going to lose a case. So did they do it intentionally? Yes, but they did it with the intention of educating law enforcement. There's nothing wrong with that, is there?
1: No, I mean, I don't see a problem with it. And, you know, again, I mean, that's, you know, that falls on the training and the officer, like to know the law and understand it before you got trying to enforce it on people.
0: Well, you know, what happens is, Justin, they put themselves at great risk because they know they're going into a situation where law enforcement likely doesn't know the law. And they're openly carrying a firearm. Well, those types of situations tend to escalate very, very quickly if you have a law enforcement officer that is not in tune with the law. Now, a lot of that, most of that has changed in Florida since open carry. The governor and the attorney general have made it very, very clear. So they've got it now. Guys, with the last minute we have, Justin, I'll start with you. You got a Democrat in New York, Justin, kind of up near your neck of the woods, Diana Kastenbaum. She's a Moms Demand Action endorsed candidate for New York's 24th Congressional District. now pushing a ban on all semi-automatic firearms, Justin. Will these people ever stop?
2: No, they certainly won't, because they're a bunch of commies and they want to put us in camps.
0: So I knew that was going to come. I knew that was coming. Ryan Petty, you're the one that famously says, and I quote you all the time on this broadcast, the left will never stop. She said, I am absolutely against assault weapons. I think that they should be banned. We need a ban back in place. That's after she said she supports the Second Amendment, Ryan. You can't make this stuff up, buddy. You just can't.
3: Look, I mean, she's not the first Democrat to talk out of both sides of her mouth at the same time, right?
0: She's certainly not going to be the last either.
3: No, they're very good at it. No, you can't square that circle. You never can. The question to ask her is, what is an assault weapon? She won't be able to define it. And so, you know, we go around in circles on that forever. The thing is that whether it's First Amendment, Second Amendment, the way you and I spend our money, how much money we can make. There's been a whole interesting discussion on Twitter and other places about the world's first trillionaire. I guess he's the world's
0: first
3: trillionaire.
0: How much time, Greg? Oh, we got 30 seconds. Okay.
3: Hey, yeah. Well, anyway.
0: I hate to do it, Ryan. I got to stop you. They are authoritarians. Justin Moon, CEO of Car Arms. Love you, man. Thank you. Fan favorite for a reason. You just proved it again all evening tonight. Ryan Petty, thank you for everything that you do. Brad Primo, everything. Thank you, guys. Brad, grill hard, brother. It doesn't matter what day it is. It doesn't matter if it's raining. Guys, we're going to get up and do it again tomorrow. See you on the radio. 4 to 5 Eastern, 1 to 2 Pacific. Enjoy your day. Stay safe.
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14: Hello, Americans. This is Paul Harvey, and this is Saturday. New Yorkers love heroes. New Yorkers will ticker tape parade their heroes. This week, New York and the rest of us discovered some unnoticed heroes among us. Nobody knows why firemen are firemen. Not even they can tell you why. But it is time somebody try. Firefighting is the most risky of all dead-end jobs, yet also the one where most workers are most likely to punch in early. It's hard enough to believe that. It's impossible to explain it. Fire and ice are uncomfortable separately or together. Wives hate the hours, kids love the noise, fire and ice. Any day at the firehouse, the bell from hell puts the dispatcher on the horn with a tenement tinderbox address, into bunker pants, rubber turnout coat, grab the mask and go. Minutes later, you're on site. As others run out, you go in. You'll need all you can carry. The 4-pound axe, a 6-foot hook, the Halligan pry bar. The ceiling concealing the smoldering has to come down, and it's one of those stubborn tin ones. In the scary dark with heat eating your ears, you're gouging out and tearing loose and pulling apart, gulping air and tasting black. Your windpipe is closing and you've lost track of which way is out. Is it really worth it? They've budgeted cut your ladder company from 6 men to 5, so now everything you do is 16.67% more difficult and more dangerous. Your air is low. Inside your mask, you're throwing up. There's a searing ember down your neck, torn gloves exposed, a smashed hand, so you emerge from the Holocaust hugging with your elbows somebody's singed kitten. You've had minutes of exhilaration on the bouncing rear mount of a screening 100-foot Seagrave, hours of using all you've learned and learning more. Now you're back at the station house, and you've unstuffed your nostrils with soapy fingers. You can almost breathe again. Next come the tedious hours as you and Brillo gang up on grimy tools. The cleanup crew at the firehouse is you. When windows need washing and toilets need cleaning and floors need mopping and beds need making, you do it. Fire and ice. They both go with the job. Then there's that night another engine company gets there first. You see this wet-haired rookie hot-dogging ahead? His academy boots are still shiny. You lose him inside the crackling dark. You forget about him until your helmet warning bell says get out. The battalion chief is calling you off. You get out. The other guy didn't. He'd heard a scream from the bottom of burning basement stairs, and he'd headed down there when on the bubbling tar paper roof the 3-ton compressor broke through. That day, we lost 2. Oh, yes. Firemen cry, but only briefly, because now comes the inevitable and ever more paperwork just in case OSHA complains or somebody sues. Is it worth it? Your B crew pumper swapped his day shift so some family guy could be home for his kid's birthday, and then outbound toward a false alarm, your buddy gets blindsided by a hot rod driven by a drunk, fire and ice. The intercom barks again. This time it's a warehouse, a big, fat, multiple blaze, probably torched. On-site engine men draped with icicles, dragging a 3/4 pre-connect froze hose, are waiting for your big line. Laddermen can't make the building without you. Search, rescue, ventilate. Eventually it's over and out. Your smoke smudged and sleepless and wrung out. But this one you won. Behind graffiti-fouled walls you saved what you could. But the raging blaze that wanted to consume adjacent buildings did not. And it did not. Because you were there. Back at the firehouse before cleanup, you and the guys sit a spell, tired but stimulated, drinking coffee, laughing, feeling good about one another. Nobody outside your world can ever know this feeling. In any other uniform, you get streets named after you for killing people. In this one, you risk your life to save people until one day you run out of chances, and at one final fire, either you buy it or you don't. If you don't, it's only eventually to be brushed off with a puny pension. And yet there is no third way that you'd ever leave this job. And you're doubting even God knows why. You're out of the shower now. Most of the grime and some of the cynicism are down the drain when you hear a strangely familiar voice saying, "It is worth it. It is worth it." And you're hearing this voice, and there's nobody there but you. It's a quiet voice from nowhere saying, "For salvaging things and people from flames, I have to rely on your hands." You look around, still nobody. But when you get over your incredulity, you feel better. Suddenly, today's crew cook in the kitchen hollers, "Chow, it's time to eat. Smells like roast beef today. That'll be good." You'll eat fast. You'll want to eat fast. For any next alarm, you'll want to be ready. Paul Harvey. Good day.
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0: From an undisclosable location for reasons of security and therefore insecurity. Come at the hour, come at the arc midnight. The intelligence briefing, live from space. This is John B. Wells speaking. Welcome, everyone. Tonight's program is called The Signal. Every once in a while, something happens that cuts through the static because it answers every question? No. Because it tells you where to look. For years, anyone who raised questions about biological research facilities in Ukraine was immediately categorized, dismissed, ridiculed, or ignored. The response was not debate. The response was reflex. Now we have a director of national intelligence releasing declassified information regarding more than 100 U.S.-funded biological laboratories operating in over 30 countries, including facilities in Ukraine. Whether you believe this disclosure confirms your suspicions or merely raises new questions, one thing is undeniable. There was far more to this story than the public was originally told, and that is The Signal. The Signal is not that every allegation was true. The Signal is not that every rumor was accurate. The Signal is that transparency was insufficient, oversight was inadequate, and public trust was treated as expendable. Now tonight, we're not interested in partisan food fights, right? We're not interested in Republicans versus Democrats. And certainly we're not really interested in personalities. Because arresting a handful of people will not solve a culture of corruption. Placing one administration or one administrator will not solve the problems of a system that rewards secrecy. The deeper issue is medicine itself, public health itself, scientific institutions themselves. If the people are expected to trust the experts, then the experts must be willing to tolerate scrutiny. Trust cannot be demanded. Trust must be earned. The COVID era left millions of people with a lingering question. Who's actually watching the watchers? Who audits the auditors? Who oversees the overseers? And when potentially dangerous research is conducted anywhere on Earth with taxpayer dollars, who exactly is responsible when things go wrong? So tonight, we follow the signal, not the noise, not the talking points, not the spin, the signal. Because sometimes the most important revelation is not what was hidden. It's discovering who worked so hard to make sure nobody looked. What do you think? Here's some more. This is from jellyfish.news, and I strongly suggest, because I know you're going to like it, that you get the new Caravan to Midnight app. If you already have that app, just hit it again so it will update. And then right down at the bottom of the screen, you'll see right in the middle, at the bottom, a dot that'll take you straight to jellyfish.news. Here's a headline. Robert Spencer himself wrote this for Front Page Mag. Leftism in action. Wait for it. UK government gave billions to jihad terrorist groups. An opinion article published by Front Page Magazine highlights claims based on a reported leaked government dossier alleging that the United Kingdom directed more than 28 billion English pounds in taxpayer funds over several years to organizations or entities that were allegedly linked directly or indirectly to hostile or extremist groups. The article argues that weaknesses in oversight and foreign aid policies allowed public funds to flow to organizations that critics believe acted against British interests. The author contends that these alleged funding decisions reflect broader failures in immigration, security, and foreign policy management. The piece calls for greater transparency and accountability regarding aid distribution and government spending, while arguing that Western governments should strengthen safeguards to prevent public money from reaching organizations connected to extremism. Well, that certainly sounds like a good place to start, doesn't it? The Daily Mail reported Monday that Britain gave more than £28 billion in taxpayer cash to its enemies over 6 years. A leaked government dossier revealed last night. That's a quote. It seems unbelievable. And if only it were. Unfortunately, it's true. Heavy-laden British taxpayers already supporting massive numbers of Muslim migrants who arrive in the country and immediately go on welfare as a substitute for the jizya they believe that non-Muslims owe them, have been supporting not just one but several entities that want to see them dead. So here's the problem. There is a global cabal, and we're on to them. And they, one way or another, are going down. This is the Ark. Something's off. 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
1: The fight against sexual exploitation begins at home. 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
6: 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I'm the founder of CDM or CDM.press. Big news out of Iran. It looks like tomorrow a peace deal will be signed between the Iranian government and the United States. It's been mediated by Pakistan and Qatar. It looks like it will be done electronically, the first DocuSign peace agreement ever. But this is what is being reported across multiple media outlets in the region and globally. So we put a story up on CDM.press about this and all the surrounding intrigue going into it. 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Hopefully this war will be over. And now we can focus on the Ukraine conflict and stopping that. 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Thank you.

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This is ARC Midnight, the intelligence briefing. 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

0: Tonight on the program, Todd Callender comes back to us, Dr. Lee Merritt comes back to us, and Mike McCormick comes back to us. Todd Callender is warmed up in the bullpen right now, but I want you to hear a little bit more of this, not very much, just a little bit. The Daily Mail notes that terrorists, this is a quote, terrorists such as the Islamic State in Syria group, hostile states including Russian criminal gangs, received the vast sum from foreign aid, COVID relief loans, and the benefit system, which an expert said was, quote, an ATM for terrorists, end quote. Now, this is what the land of Richard the Lionhearted, William Wallace, and Winston Churchill has come to. In its death throes, the sceptered isle has become not only the land of Cat Stevens slash Yusuf Islam, Sadiq Khan, and Humza Yusuf, but it's now reduced to the state of being an ATM for terrorists. This is beautiful because it uses this word I've used before. Many people don't think it exists. To dramatize such a pathetic state of pusillanimity would be beyond even the formidable powers of William Shakespeare. Britain, the land that once established an empire upon which the sun never set, is now a rotted fruit that is still on the vine, still being consumed from within, courtesy of its leftist political class, and ready for the plucking at the hands of these Sharia-adherent Muslims who more and more frequently boast about their imminent takeover. As if funding ISIS weren't bad enough in the first place, the more one reads into the Daily Mail story, the worse the situation gets. The report, quote, revealed that Britain helped companies linked to the Chinese military pursue their own research between 2015 and 2021, end quote. So add the People's Republic of China to Russia and ISIS on the list of the enemies of Britain on the British taxpayer dole. And even that isn't all. Much of the misappropriated funds went to criminal gangs, including human traffickers claiming housing benefits and disability allowances. Rebecca Harding of the Center for Economic Security said that threats from adversary state actors and non-state actors that go through the business system, it is economic warfare, and we've been naive about all of this. Naive to the point of suicidal. All this is the result of the same assumptions that led politicians at all points on Britain's political spectrum to open the doors to mass Muslim migration. The worst of these assumptions was the apparently unshakable belief that it is the responsibility of Britain and of the West in general to solve the problems of everybody in the world. Anyone who is experiencing any difficulty can come to Britain or continental Europe or the U.S. or Canada and find refuge. This makes me not just mad. It makes me positively livid. Wonder what Todd Callender thinks about this. He's an attorney with more than two decades of experience in the disability, health, and life insurance industries. His work has focused on complex medical, legal, and risk-related issues, particularly where public safety, healthcare, and individual rights intersect. A little bit more. During the COVID era, he became widely known for representing military personnel and other clients challenging federal vaccine mandates and related policies. His legal work, public commentary, and research have placed him at the center of ongoing debates surrounding medical freedom, informed consent, emerging technologies, and the long-term implications of public health policy. Without further ado, here he is, the man, Todd Callender. Welcome back, Todd.
1: Wow, what did that do? I feel so honored, John. Thank you. I don't know who wrote that up, maybe Mary, but thank you. I'm blushing. You can't see it. It's very kind of you to have me on. It's always a pleasure to join you. And, I was listening, and of course I'm angry, because this is kind of like the night of duh. And I mean this in the kind of sense we've been talking about, as you and I and Mary and a whole bunch of other, General McNamara and General Valley, a lot of your guests. We've been talking about this for a long time, 5-6 years. And I remain shocked how long it takes, you know, official people to catch up. So, sorry, duh.
0: It's 2026. We must have been talking about this biolab situation just in Ukraine.
1: Yes.
0: For the better part of 5 years, easily.
1: Easily.
0: It's like, Oh, you guys don't know what you're talking about. Well, take a look. Yes, we did.
1: Well, we did. And because there was a lot of information on this, if you wanted to see it. And I think that's kind of where I've been trying to get into the head of people in government, because I've got a lot of clients who remain in, and they're in really important positions, and they have the ability to pass information based on things we discovered in litigation, for example, expert witnesses, whistleblowers I've represented. If they had the data the whole time, but nobody wanted to hear it because the implications were so grand. And a lot of these people being career government types, you know, we're inside the government bubble. Everybody else on the outside is viewed as an enemy and a conspiracy theorist. And they just couldn't believe that people in our government could be so evil. And yet, those of us on the outside looking in, of course they are. We see this all the time. You're surprised after the Gulf of Tonkin incident was fabricated, you know, to create the premise for the Vietnam War. You're surprised that elements of our government launched an attack on humanity, did it with black budgets, did it in a territory of Russia called Ukraine that didn't sign the Bioweapons Convention. I mean, it was all there the whole time. But did it take this long, John? Did it take them this long to build a case or to embrace the truth and then go, okay, well, the genie's out of the bottle. We're going to have to deal with this. I don't know which.
0: You know, Todd, I think maybe part of the problem is, you know, not exactly genius an idea as this may seem. Part of the problem is that the public, I mean, a huge percentage of the public is so bloody stupid. They don't really know how to handle facts. I mean, Tim Kaine, for example, of all people, Tim Kaine, hardcore left-wing guy, says, no. There was nothing racist about Carmelo Anthony getting convicted for murder. Shut up. And when Tim Kaine actually opens his mouth about something like this, rather than thinking it but not saying anything, it means the cracks are beginning to appear in this nonsensical wall that's been built between the thinking minds of the so-called and the legendary people and the people who are perpetrating these things from the comfort of their offices. It's almost as though the mask, the gloves, the shoes, and even the pants are off now of these mugs.
1: Yeah.
0: The question is, what happens next? Over to you. I'll stop.
1: I thank you. It's a great perspective, Mr. You know, horse jizz drinker himself. Who votes for a guy like that? And the answer, of course, to that question is nobody. You know, it's an illusion of choice, and that's the other part of the pants coming off, is that people are finally having to embrace the truth after we've emotionally invested by going, you know, to the polling place, standing in line, casting our vote for somebody that we listened to what they said, rah, rah, and they didn't get in, or they did get in. It didn't make any difference because both sides were controlled for so long. And we believed in the system. And I think maybe, you know, a lot of people on the inside also believed in the system. But then along came this thing called COVID. And it was so bizarre and so out of lockstep. And with the information age today, maybe even 4chan being a good example, stuff leaks out. Edward Snowden, God love him. You know, that we finally had the courage, some of us, maybe a lot of us who just don't say anything. Holy cap, could it be true? You know, and then the evidence just keeps growing. And as we were going through this process for the last 5-6 years collectively, talking to people, I can't imagine how many people you've talked to, people that I represented, you know, or litigated, had as witnesses. The facts came out. They're undeniable. And here we are. And I got to tell you, it's astounding to me to see it all happen, because we never thought there was going to be a day that there's a reckoning, you know, that's really going to start. And I believe it today because, yeah, I think in the opening it said something about here's the trigger, and this is the trigger. This is it. When you see Tulsi Gabbard leaving her office as ODNI, as Director of National Intelligence, and she drops the bombshell vis-a-vis, you know, biolabs in Ukraine and 30 other countries funded by our government and bad apples like Hunter Biden and his pals involved acting as straw men for elements of our government, for her to come out and say that means necessarily they have it all, right? They have it all. They know this is the indicator that they're launching. There's going to be a reckoning. People have to be accountable, or otherwise they never would have said a thing. And we see other anecdotal evidence to this effect. So it's just, it's kind of like this burden being lifted. Finally, John, finally, it's not just that they get it. Now they're committed to doing something about it. The question I have is, will this roll out in state courts? My law partner, Dave Wilson's running for Attorney General of Colorado, which means he could arrest, he could have people arrested anywhere in the United States, extradition once the states happen. You've got Title 10 military tribunals that are being very vigorously discussed. I think those will actually happen because these were as much military offenses, Uniform Code of Military Justice, as much as war crimes, by the way, inter alia, many other things. Or is this, you know, Title 18, Department of Justice, or is it all of them together? Either way, the courts were cuffed. There was no redress available for the last 6 years for these crimes against humanity itself, an attack on humanity done by elements of our government and other governments because they weren't working for those governments. They were working for the owner class, but so buried deeply in our governments you couldn't tell them apart. Fauci, Collins, Daszak, all wearing the hats of noble scientists, collaborating with people who sought our destruction, our extinction. And now that genie is out of the bottle. It can't be put back in. And so it'll be interesting to see where it goes from here. But the most important thing is this. We have an official of our government. That's the equivalent of getting to trial and having finders of fact say this is what happened. We now have a very senior official, cabinet level person saying it happened. So now the point of it is it can't be undone, John. We are going to march down this road, and there is a whole lot of legal consequences to this, vis-a-vis bioweapons treaties, war crimes, crimes against humanity. The list goes on and on.
0: It's too bad that Tulsi Gabbard is leaving at the end of the month.
1: Yes, it is.
0: She has. I hope she comes back. I know she's got a family crisis. At least that's the word. But she has done a lot of great work, And what about this Metabiota in Ukraine?
1: Yeah. Yeah. How so we were tracking that? This for a long time. So we actually, you know, it was born of our litigation against the Department of Defense to stop the shots. We developed a legal and scientific team and had a full-time research team. And we've had it now for 6 years, 5 years, sorry. And we were digging up the DOD contracts to actually make the acquisitions of the former Soviet bioweapons laboratories in the Ukraine. And this is right when Obama has the color revolution. Victoria Nuland's over there running the operation to get rid of the president of Ukraine, who was relatively neutral between the West and Russia. They get rid of that guy through this fabricated color revolution. U.S. swoops in, starts buying up these bioweapons factories in Ukraine, completely covert, and Hunter Biden's at the middle of it.
0: Yeah, and what's even better is that, considering the outrageous sums of money, unbelievable sums of money, ladies and gentlemen, it would not surprise me in the least to learn that the whole Russia-Ukraine war, I've said it for years now, or since it started, I do believe that we goaded President Putin into doing this. That war, in my opinion, was cover for all these illegal operations. Okay, we'll be right back.
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4: Tired of the usual liberal versus conservative treatment that strangles most media debates? Fed up with positions that get ignored unless they meet their pigeonholed agenda? Then tune in to Alan Nathan, the centrist with teeth, as he advances a more biting aggressiveness to both sides of the political spectrum, not beholden to the left, not beholden to the right, but right down the middle. Alan Nathan's mantra?
5: We want the Republicans out of our bedroom, the Democrats out of our wallets, and both out of our First and Second Amendment rights.
4: 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Variety without limits.
6: Good evening. This is Midnight, the intelligence briefing.

0: spend the remainder of this hour with Todd Kelender. You know, COVID emerged. Todd, COVID emerged publicly in late 2019, so 2019 was pretty much gone. So by 2020, it was spreading globally and dominated world affairs throughout 20 and 2021. The Russian full-scale invasion of Ukraine began on February 24, 2022. So we're looking at roughly COVID emergence, late 2019, global pandemic period, 2020 to 2021, Russian invasion early 2022. Now, that's enough separation. I wouldn't call them simultaneous by any stretch, but could there be indirect connection? I think that's a different question. COVID changed global politics and affected economies, altered military readiness and supply chains, shifted public trust in governments and institutions all the way down the toilet, and may have influenced how leaders assessed risks. So I'm not going to declare that that's what happened, but I think a pretty strong case could be made for Putin just going, okay, bleep this, we're going in.
1: Yeah.
0: Well, what do you think?
1: Well,
0: and if you don't think, let me know.
1: No, I think you're right, because let us not forget the breakaway republics. Well, first and foremost, please understand that Ukraine, from an international legal point of view, is a territory of Russia. And one of the reasons why everybody rushed in there for their bioweapons laboratories is because Ukraine is not part of the Global Bioweapons Convention, one that outlawed states from actually carrying out bioweapons research, including gain-of-function research. So two notable nations, we look at the United States as being independent nations for purposes of the law are not. That's Taiwan, which is treated as a territory of China for purposes of international law, and Ukraine. There are other smaller examples of it, but in both cases, there were these bioweapon labs. My point being this, the Donbass region of Ukraine was always Russian-speaking, Russian culture, and in fact, the government of Ukraine had been actually killing 30 to 60,000 of those people every year in effectively provincial wars, a war on these people. And Russia flew in, you know, troops that were not carrying Russian military insignia on their uniforms. They were flown in helicopters. They were deposited there. They're protecting something, including those people. But in reality, we know that those bioweapons laboratories were across the region, across that territory that included the Donbass region, which is, you know, what went independent, pursuant to international law, completely done correctly. And then Russia goes in to protect these people by putting troops there. You know, what they discovered, as I understand it, was such high abuse of the bioweapons treaties that they, too, were shocked because they discovered that a lot of the gain-of-function research was genetically oriented towards Slavic people. In other words, COVID and the shots that came thereafter were designed to be a bioweapon against Russians. And they effectively secured the area, amongst other things, in advance of the actual kinetic war between, you know, NATO effectively is a proxy war behind Zelensky and the Russians. So, in other words, what I'm trying to say to you is I think that you're absolutely right. They are connected. And how could you not be? If you're Vladimir Putin sitting in Russia, NATO keeps creeping closer and closer. They keep moving their weaponry within strike range of Moscow where there's nothing you could do about it. He's already freaked out. And then you discover, oh, by the way, they've been building bioweapons designed to take out Russians. What would you do? So if you raise yourself into this position and you come to discover, holy smokes, there are elements in my country, there are elements in the U.S., the Chinese, all of who have been collaborating on effectively the weapon of mass destruction that makes our species extinct, starting with the Russians, exempting certain haplotypes. Dr. Merritt can speak to that. She's really knowledgeable about that, meaning genetic differences that made them less likely to contract the bug in the first place. Of course, they all exempted themselves from the shots anyway. All of those little pieces looked at objectively from a 100,000-foot point of view, it becomes fairly obvious. If I were going to do this, how would I do it? And then all the steps make perfect sense, including the ones you just laid out.
0: What about this DeVos Amway private bioweapons labs that Fauci had all used to stay covert? I mean, Amway, really?
1: Sure. It's what they call a public-private partnership. I mean, that's only a half joke. But, you know, when government gets involved in business, particularly when government takes an equity position in business, that's fascism. When they own the business or own the businesses, that is communism. So the public-private partnership effectively was moving the global economy, including our country, towards this model. A system of global governance until President Trump came along. But the point of it is really that Betsy DeVos, head of Amway, gets her job under the Democrat leadership in the first instance, or egged on by the Democrat leadership to become the Secretary of Education. Trump gives her that. Pence lobbied for her, but at the end of the day, it was Democrat-driven. And then you see almost immediately thereafter, Deborah Birx, who's

0: guy. He was the number one salesman for Amway, and he actually pulled all of this out and put it together on websites. You can see him. He talks about it very openly. The evidence is all there. My point simply being this, it's anecdotal. Amway in the bioweapons laboratory business, either directly or indirectly. People in our government like Mike Pence, Deborah Birx, Anthony Fauci, these were elements within our government that committed the highest form of treason, not just against our nation, but against our species. And it's all coming out. This cannot be contained because the evidence is what we call in court a lot of the times, it's self-authenticating evidence. It's on government letterhead, signed by people with positions of authority to do so. And you find these people collaborating through emails, you know, with scientists in Wuhan, scientists in Ukraine, scientists in Taiwan. The conspiracy is so obvious. It is so well documented. It is all coming out. My point is that Metabiota, a private company owned by Hunter Biden in part, so other notable politicians' children have equity positions, notable people. And then on top of that, you've got other companies, you know, doing the business. And should we be surprised? The Nazi Germans had Ford Motors in their transport trucks, amongst other things. It was an additive for aviation fuel that we had to sell them, or the airplanes wouldn't fly, all throughout World War II. It's a giant game, and it has always been this way, John. It's just that we're now seeing it. And they got sloppy with this public-private partnership. They got sloppy with COVID. And I don't think that they counted on us waking up as quickly as we did.
1: Let me just toss out some numbers here very quickly. Approximately 1.2 million new HIV infections, going back to this $70 billion for AIDS research, okay? About 570,000 AIDS-related deaths were recorded in 2025, and roughly 32.1 million people were receiving the antiretroviral treatment by the end of 2025. But here's the thing. Where were the most cases treated? South Africa, Nigeria, Kenya, Mozambique, Uganda, and Tanzania. Which means Botswana, Lesotho, Zambia, Eswatini. I don't know where that is. It's in Africa somewhere. The perfect proving grounds for these kinds of viruses. I mean, you don't see people. I haven't seen anybody that was displaying HIV infection, let alone AIDS symptoms, since, I don't know, the late 90s, maybe. So I'm just thinking, I think this thing with AIDS, it goes without saying, or could be wrong, but it looks like this has been a cover for something else. And I think the something else is, you know, right, gain of function research.
0: Oh, but it's worse. It's worse than that. The shots themselves, the COVID quote unquote vaccines, had three HIV proteins in them to disarm people's autoimmune system. So the PP14, the AD5, and the GP120. We've known this since we filed our lawsuit against the DOD in 2021 because it was in their materials. Self-authenticating evidence, and we served that evidence, amongst other things, including the military. They did their own clinical study of these shots on our troops, 44,000 service members and their families, and they did it a year in advance rolling out these shots. They knew what was going to happen, down to the tune of 1,200 deaths and 1,291 new diseases people went home with that didn't show up to the clinical trials. But it was a test of their bioweapon, and the HIV component of it was absolutely integrated. Let us not forget the mandatory treatment. When somebody went to the hospital with COVID, was run remdesivir. Well, that drug was tried by Fauci. It was created effectively as an HIV AIDS drug, tested in Africa, had a 58% fatality rate.
1: Is that all?
0: That's all. Only 58%. And then what happens is it gets repackaged. They say, oh, you know, this won't work for HIV. It kills everybody, which, of course, is what they wanted. But they repackaged it. So when COVID rolls out, the first thing you get is remdesivir. It destroys your kidneys. I think two doses effectively becomes fatal over time. And this was the treatment protocol. And that was a Fauci initiative. And then, of course, you've got scientists who said, look, we've looked at this thing, and it sure looks like HIV was inserted, not just into the pathogen itself, COVID, but it

0: into the supposed cure, the vaccine. So the answer is it is all connected. It has always been connected. They have been seeking the best method of killing us since 1955, when the Department of Energy started creating these pathogens. They are man-made. We have the whole database. They're patented, and worse, components of it are trademarked to hide what the ingredients are, something called kinase, also known as gene 1616, also known as death-associated protein 6. This is a protein chain from brewer's yeast. It's extraordinarily lethal, and it seems to be the base ingredient in all of these pathogens. So the point is that Zika, Ebola, Marburg, dengue, Lassa, all the viral hemorrhagic fevers are man-made, all of them. And we have the whole database and have had it and have turned it over years ago. So all of this was available for people to know and understand and do something about it. I just remain shocked it took this long.
1: Todd, the Department of Energy, that innocuous little organization that nobody really knows what they do. Well, they fool around with A-bombs every once in a while because it's energy. Did they really create 500,000 pathogens, all patented and some trademark to disguise the contents, like you mentioned, the gene 1616/kinase (R). Is that what this is?
0: Yes, that's what I'm telling you. We have the whole database. Like I said, we've turned it over to appropriate people, our government, saying this came from elements of our government. Please bear this in mind. The Department of Energy's security clearance program is separate and apart from the whole rest of the government. They have their own classifications. They operate in a silo, and of course that makes sense. Wouldn't you, if you were creating the means by which to eradicate our species, because that's what we're talking about, you know, wouldn't you do it in such a fashion that nobody else could know, that nobody else would see it, that everybody's under, you know, national security NDAs? Wouldn't you make sure nobody had the total picture? And yet you got scientists all over the world, funded by the DOE, funded by USAID, funded by HHS or elements thereof, and nobody knows what the other ones are doing. In the meantime, they're building the most toxic pathogens known to this world. And by the way, not just known to mankind, because they not only made them pathogenic, they made them chimeric, meaning that they were viral, parasitic, and bacterial all at the same time with different protein chains. And worse, they made them zoonotic. That means they jump species. So why is everybody freaking out about bird flu? Birds get the flu, so what? Because they made these pathogens able to jump species. There is no other way to describe this when you understand this was a scientific program carried out by elements of our government. For what purpose? There is no other conclusion you can draw.
1: This is the one that that nags at me. Are these things genetically targetable?
0: Yes.
1: The holy grail of terrorism. You can just target an ethnic group and boom, everybody outside the group is fine.
0: But even more than that, everything in this realm is frequencies and energy. And they also made all of these pathogens in one way or another available to be triggered effectively by these frequencies. And so the good Dr. Leet, you've had her on many times. She's trained in this kind of science. And we found a document from the Defense Intelligence Agency back in 1965. They stole frequency weapon technology from the Russians. And as she studies this, she renders her opinion, which is that every malady known to mankind can be caused by frequency. So going back to your point in 2019 when COVID rolls out, I don't think it's by coincidence that Wuhan was the first 5G city in the world. On Halloween night, 2019, they turned on 10,000 5G transmitters. The next thing you know, everybody in Wuhan's got COVID. Oh, by the way, they neglect to mention 22 million Chinese in the month of November 2019 ditched their 5G service. They either unsubscribed or ditched their devices altogether. So the Chinese knew that there was a frequency element to this, either that's to kick off COVID or not. what does it have to do with the pathogens that are stuck inside of people by virtue of these shots? But there is direct correlation when you look at the rollout of 5G starting in Wuhan, then it goes to Milan, then a cruise ship in the middle of nowhere that turns on their 5G, then New York City. There is absolute direct correlation. And when you have that abundance of evidence, there's causation. So there is, at least in part, a triggering mechanism, and we actually found what frequencies they were using to do that. The lipid nanoparticles contained, this is in all their papers, pathogens that could be released remotely upon the transmission of certain frequencies. And I think I gave that testimony to the coronavirus committee, the one Reiner Fulmich rolled out, I think it was 2022 or something like that, because it was there. It was there the whole time. All of those papers, you know, they weren't classified, just nobody took the time to read them.
1: Nobody took the time to read them. Why does that not surprise me somehow?
0: Well, it's in our face. When has anybody taken the time to read them? We trusted the white coats with our lives. And why would we do that when you consider the number one killer, you know, of people is malpractice, is doctors? And yet we go to them thinking somehow they're going to solve all of our problems. It's such a tremendous psychological weapon that's been employed against us from the time we entered preschool until it's almost the worse you go. The people that have the PhDs, you know, they're so bought into this psychological paradigm. The system cannot fail. So over these last few years, it's really been refreshing to understand, you know, the people who skipped out of school are probably the ones that saw the paradigm for what it is. I'm out of here. I'm done. And I got to tell you, some of the smartest people I've ever met are the ones that never went to college.
1: Well, yeah, I can certainly understand why that would be the case, but just based on my own experience. But now, did I get that right? Remdesivir was used to treat HIV?
0: Yeah, it was exactly why Anthony Fauci was conducting clinical field trials in Kenya. Supposed to be the cure for HIV. That's right. And it turned out to be so lethal that they didn't issue it. And then, of course, when COVID comes out, it comes out as an emergency use drug. A short time thereafter, the FDA gives it full marketability. They give it authorization to market, which is what people call FDA approved. Right? So then the hospitals can give this freely for anything, and they do. You show up with a stubbed toe. Hey, you want some remdesivir? Because if you're going to eradicate a species, how would you do it? Would you use the medical system to do it? You know, people go into the hospital, come out the back. Would you use the biggest killing machine the world has ever known, otherwise known as our military? Would you use other militaries of the world? And I actually ended up writing a book about this, medical martial law, because this is the mechanism they use to do this, to carry out this attack on humanity. The good news is we screwed it up. You and a whole lot of other people, the people listening right now, are the ones that actually saved our species, because the goal, the mission was to use militaries of the world to force the shots on people at the point of a bayonet. And when our service members stood up and said, no, we're not doing this, it crippled the whole paradigm because they didn't have an enforcement. Right? There's no law without law enforcement. Well, military said, we're not doing this. Law enforcement said, we're not doing this. It threw a giant wrench in the entire program. So then they had to switch gears. What else are they going to do? Well, we see it. I mean, it's the most outlandish stuff that we see now in terms of, you know, trying to kick off a nuclear war with Russia, for example, or rolling out. How many times have they rolled out Ebola? I mean, I've lost count, but I saw an article in 2014, Canada, so we got people testing Ebola flights from Africa. We've had two Marburg declarations. Okay, declarations of a public health emergency is the same. In fact, it's greater than a national emergency. It is medical martial law because all rights go out the window when those words are uttered. There are two declarations in our, if you look at it in the Federal Register, that we've been under a Marburg pandemic since 2020. Marburg being very similar to Ebola, another viral hemorrhagic fever, high fatality rate. 10 people in 40 years have died of Marburg, but we're under a Marburg pandemic right now. Why? Because it's a dirty lawyer trick. It's a means by which to take away every freedom you think you got, including access to the courts that you might be able to use to stop it. They took it all away.
1: Your note says, intentional attack by owners is now known to our government officials. This is a good thing.
0: Well, it is a good thing, because now they got to do something about it, because now they're talking about it openly and publicly. And there are people in government that will not stop. This is going to happen.
1: Thank you so much for spending some of your Saturday night with us, Todd. It's always a pleasure to speak with you. And you are, of course, welcome to come back anytime that you have time. Very, very good information tonight, as always. Thank you.
0: My honor, John. Thanks for having me.
1: You're most welcome. God bless. We'll be back. Stand by for hour two. This is The Ark.

0: information you may scarcely believe you're hearing after this brief intermission.
1: What news and information are your media dollars buying when the narrative is prescribed by the advertisers? 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
2: 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You'll be glad you did.
0: John B. wants you to know about a very special product called Camelicious. There's been an emergent interest, supported by many experimental and epidemiological studies, about the health benefits of camel milk in preventing pathologic conditions, ranging from cancer to diabetes. In addition, camel milk has a different protein profile than cow's milk. It has much less fat, and it's better tolerated than cow's milk. But what's more, it is bioidentical to human breast milk, making it the perfect nutrition for the body. It restores the gut biome, known as the second brain. The effect for people on the autism spectrum has been amazing. 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Its mild and naturally sweet flavor makes it truly a pleasure to drink. 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You can expect a very good result. Thank you.
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0: perfect strangers. You hear me talking on the wind? You got to understand, we must remain perfect strangers. No, I was thinking about that reunion that I did not attend because I realized that it has become not a gathering of friends, but a room full of perfect strangers, because they're not the same people that they were decades ago. So I wish them all well. I hope they had fun, and I'd rather be here with you. And I mean it. Dr. Lee Merritt joins us for the coming hour. She'd be on her medical journey. You've heard this a few times, but she started all the way back to carrying her father's black bag, going with him on house calls all throughout rural Iowa. She's a graduate of the University of Rochester School of Medicine, member of Alpha Omega Alpha, served 10 years as a surgeon in the U.S. Navy before spending decades as an orthopedic spinal surgeon and medical defense consultant, a former president of the Association of American Physicians and Surgeons, and an active voice with America's frontline doctors. Dr. Merritt's become known for challenging official narratives. Oh, and does she ever do that? And examining complex issues with the same diagnostic precision she brought to the operating room. Raised on Iowa farms, she learned early how to recognize manure when she saw it. And there's a lot of it around, don't you find? As a surgeon, she spent her career fixing what was broken. As an advocate of truth, she's never been afraid to cut through the noise to find out what is the actual signal. Without further ado, here she is, Dr. Lee Merritt. Welcome back, Doctor. Good to have you.
1: Well, thanks for having me back.
0: What a mess we find ourselves in. Arresting people will not solve the problems of corrupted medicine. How about we start there, right?
1: Right. I mean, I get it. People want to, they want to arrest Dr. Fauci and Gates and all these people. And by the way, as a funny story, I have to tell you, I fell asleep right in front of Anthony Fauci one time when I was an intern in medicine at Bethesda Naval Hospital. And he was just nobody at the NIH. He came over to give us a little talk. There were three of us other than him in the room. And I fell asleep. So that was my last probably chance of anything at the NIH. But, you know, arresting Fauci, arresting Gates, all these people, if not Nuremberg trials, quite frankly, people need to understand, too, that the Nuremberg trials weren't what people think they were.
0: That's for sure.
1: It was actually, we hung the red shirts, if you get the gist, and we hired the perpetrators. So the big bioweaponeers lived to continue on with their evil, and it came down to today, to COVID and everything else. I mean, we still are. Lyme disease. There's lots of things we got from them that probably, you know, the Nuremberg didn't solve. And that's because this is much bigger than any one country. This is really goes back to what the roots of medicine really are. And that's the big problem here. And so what I've tell people is we live in an artificial construct world. And, you know, the biblical Christian community, I mean, we talk about the satanic inversion, you know, of God's reality. And I think that's really what we're seeing, is that real people, we create things for other people's benefit and our own benefit. You know, we tend to be farmers and raise cattle and build factories and do things that benefit humanity. But there's something out there that doesn't do that. And it wants us, this system that has been running this world really doesn't want us to live very well and very long. You know, we're slave labor. And you don't want your slave labor to become a financial burden to you. You don't support them in their old age. You know what I mean? So there's been since the time of Plato, there's been a depopulation agenda. And that's, I guess, what I'm going to say is that we have to just step out of the system. We can't reform medicine. We have to step out of it. And no amount of Nuremberg-style trials is going to make us healthier. What we have to do is step out of this false reality and make the new medicine. And that's what I'm focusing on these days.
0: Would you mind just offering a comment or two on the new medicine? What do you mean by that? Sounds good.
1: Well, one of the simplest ones is cancer care. You know, I mean, I first started talking about this a couple of years ago, and I started looking at the original research, and we've gone over it on this show, so I won't go into detail, but basically in 1890, they recognized that there was an organism that was characteristic. It was Dr. William Russell. He was a pathologist, and he said, I have found the characteristic organism of cancer. And essentially, he's describing parasites. And what happened is, by 1970s, when I was in medical school, they didn't call them parasites. They didn't quote Dr. Russell, really. They honored him by saying that he had discovered these intracellular inclusions in cancer cells, and so they called them Russell bodies. And it's just wrong. So there's an example where there's a low-lying fruit. Cancer is parasites. We've known it before 1930. There was so much evidence that showed this. And so there's no reason people should be dying of cancer. We should be able to solve that one. Start parasite medication. There's lots of protocols. Don't wait till you get sick. You know, if you wait too long, and it's not official medical advice, of course. This is just what I would do for myself. But stepping into the new medicine, I've already done this. I treat myself for, and my animals and my husband and everybody else for parasites because I don't want them to go down with it. And it's hard. I would say one of the big problems in developing a new paradigm for medical care is that you can't keep thinking the same way we did before. For example, you know, and this actually also dates back to the ancient world. Even at the time of Hippocrates, there were two schools of medical thought. The one, and I can't remember the names of the schools, but the one school believed that you had to make a precise diagnosis before you could do any treatment. And that's the precision medicine we hear Yuval Noah Harari and these guys spouting, that we need this more and more testing, more and more, oh, we'll get you all your genetics, we'll run all your genetics, and we'll know everything about you, and we'll be able to give you a precise medical plan. That's not the way it really works. And the other school of medicine is, there are a few things that make us sick. We call them root causes. There are just a few things. Let's take care of those few things, and then we'll see where we are. You know, take care of those first. Always do the basics. And most people probably won't need to go much further. And then I would say another one, and that's hard. That's hard, by the way. Let me back up. That's hard for people to do because they can't believe you could recommend treatment without having done $1 billion worth of testing. But there's been so much evidence, for example, of lack of minerals, especially with our soils being depleted and chemicals in our soils and things. So if you're sick, there are several things. If you're just not feeling well, let's say, or you have some problem, the first thing you should do is mineralize yourself. Make sure you have the essential nutrients to run your body systems. And that's not that hard to do once you realize you need to do it. Those are just some of the examples off the top of my head. But another simple one is, don't poison yourself. And people will say, well, I'm not poisoning myself. How could I be poisoning myself? And I'm going to guarantee you, you're poisoning yourself every day. You eat food that has toxins in it, specifically, for example, wheat that is stabilized with bromine. And bromine is a toxin that inhibits iodine, damages your thyroid. You also damage your thyroid when you brush your teeth with fluoride toothpaste. That fluoride goes right down this particular pathway right into that area of the thyroid, and it damages the enzyme that is necessary to convert the inactive to the active form of thyroid. And we have a nightmarish explosion of hypothyroidism today. So people need to learn what it is they're poisoning them. You know, stop the poisoning. That's probably number one. You know, don't poison ourselves. And there's a list of things to do. It's not that hard, but you have to recognize that you're doing them. How many people use antimicrobial agents around the house to think that they're being healthy and they're spraying all this stuff all over their house? You know, we are microbial. we are living beings. And when you use these, you know, toxins that kill insects or kill microbes, you're toxic to your cells too. You're just bigger, so you don't notice it as quickly. Yeah. But yeah,
0: you know,
1: so that's
0: going
1: some
0: back,
1: of the things.
0: Doc, let me ask you something. Back in the old days, when I was a kid, the toothpaste, if you will, of choice was salt and soda. What do you make of
1: mm-hmm.
0: that?
1: And that actually, I remember when I was in medical school, these were friends of my parents, and my father was a research dentist, had a PhD and MD and a DDS, and he did a lot of original work on how teeth calcify. And one of his buddies was still alive when I was in medical school, and I lived with them for a while. And I remember that's what they had. These are big time, you know, Eastman Dental School type people, and here they had just what you said on their kitchen or on their sink in the bathroom for brushing the teeth. So yeah. That's pretty interesting. Yeah. And there are other options. I mean, now we have silver impregnated toothpaste. I just make sure I get them without fluoride. Unfortunately, you know, and my father was involved in that research. It's ironic that, you know, 70 years later, I'm trying to get it out. But the problem is that it's everywhere. And a couple things that are really bad in our environment in America is, and it's really as a result of World War II. This really hit us after World War II. Three things, and that's bromine as a stabilizer for wheat, fluoride in our toothpaste and fluoride in our dental washes and all that kind of thing. Because there's no evidence that it actually makes a huge difference to teeth. I mean, when they've actually looked at different cities and they've done very careful studies, but most dentists don't seem to know that if you actually look at the literature. But even if you want to believe that fluoride is good for your teeth, it's so damaging for your brain and for the rest of you. It just can't be worth the trade-off because it marries with aluminum. They're kind of like Bonnie and Clyde. I mean, they're both bad, but you put them together and they're really bad. So aluminum, we, you know, during World War II, one of the reasons that we glommed onto the idea of putting fluoride in toothpaste and fluoride in the city waters is because they needed to get rid of the extra fluoride salt that was used in the making of during the atomic bomb program for the making of aluminum tubes for the atomic bomb program. And aluminum is made in a fluoride salt. So it's all contaminated, but the two of them together are seemingly the big toxicity.
0: Yeah.
1: So, we're surrounded by these things.
0: I remember people used to get a glass, usually orange juice jug, before it all became plastic. They came in a glass jug, and they'd put their tap water in there because there wasn't this big bottled water market in those days.
1: Mm-hmm.
0: And they'd leave the cap loose to evacuate and to allow the chlorine to dissipate. But it would not take care of the chlorine, would it?
1: Yeah, the chlorine, that's the problem. And you can get, you know, your chlorine, that's what you do when you water plants with house water. You know, you let it degas so that the chlorine gets out of it. But it doesn't take out the fluoride. Fluoride is just a super toxic halide because it's such an electron stealer. You know, if you look at disease, and this is part of the new thinking in medicine, once we get down to it, we are electromagnetic beings. And everything that makes us sick is an electron stealer. Because when you lose your electrons, you lose the three-dimensionality that is you. You take electrons away from your proteins, and they start denaturing, and you start having enzymes that don't work and lipid walls of your membranes that don't function right because their electromagnetic bonds have been damaged. Well, so you put something in like fluoride, and it's just the uber stealer. Parasites are also bad stealers, but those we can deal with. The problem with fluoride is it's so bad, even chlorine dioxide, which is, they call it the universal antidote, it really neutralizes almost everything. But the one thing it can't neutralize is fluoride because of the power with which it steals and holds electrons.
0: Well, what can neutralize it? Do you know? Does anybody
1: know?
0: Well,
1: it looks... I got to tell you, that's if they know, it's a tightly guarded secret. But the kind of the word on the street that I can't completely prove is borax. Borax may actually get it out of you.
0: Wow.
1: I'm starting to hear that. I can't prove it. I don't anybody hold me to court on this. I'm just saying, and I think, but there's quite a lot of evidence of the benefit of borax, which is a boron compound that's found in nature. It's found in us you know, like deposits. But we always thought it was just a laundry detergent additive, but it actually has a lot of medicinal properties and has been used for a very long time. Now they want to tell us, oh, no, that's just, you know, it's like they told us chlorine dioxide was bleach. They're telling us borax is soap and don't eat that. But I personally, I take some every day, just a small pinch or, you know, quarter of a teaspoon, eighth of a teaspoon. Nobody really knows, but there doesn't seem to be a huge problem with small amounts like that. And in fact, I don't have any problem, but it does seem, and I've also heard it rumored that that may also help break apart nanoparticles. So who knows? I'm just saying that may be a hope on the horizon. But right now, you know, you can buy reverse osmosis water for your drinking water. But there isn't, as far as I can determine, I've been looking, and I can't find a readily available commercial source. And if somebody's out there that has one, please contact me at themedicalrebel.com, because I'd love to know this, that would defluoridate your whole house. You know, I just can't find it, something that's like that. So when you sit, and you sit in the bathtub, which I like to do in the winter. So now I put borax in the tub, but I sit in the bathtub, I sit in a hot tub, you take a hot shower, you know, no way you're going to ameliorate, I don't know how you're going to ameliorate that. So you get it absorbed, it's highly absorbed through the skin. So that's our problem. I would say that's one of our biggest problems.
0: You know this fellow, Poiser, he's our resident German mad scientist, he has something that straightens the water out, but he deals in frequencies. And products seem to be extraordinarily effective. They really do. So check them out, folks. I mean, to take a look.
1: Yes.
0: Doesn't cost anything to look. We have them. You should have them. Anyway, you were saying.
1: I was just going to say that is the actual, another huge aspect of, I would say, what I call the new medicine is frequency medicine.
0: Oh, yeah.
1: And we're learning more about that every day. So I think ultimately, because everything is electromagnetic, then the answers are electromagnetic. So even when you take a blood pressure pill, which there's another one that we can get you off of probably, just you need more salt. They told us low salt. You know, almost everything is 180 degrees wrong, the official recommendation. That's one of the good litmus tests of what to do. If they tell you to do something and everybody's in agreement in organized medicine, it's probably 180 degrees off. I hate to say that. I used to be a deep insider in organized medicine, but quite frankly, even 20, 25 years ago, I started recognizing they're just not telling us the right stuff. Why are they saying all this? But electromagnetics is going to be a key.
0: Let me ask you this one. Do you think, and if you don't think, I know you well enough, even though we've never met in person, I know you well enough that if you go, no, that's not it. But you know, Doc, it seems to me you go into, you got a problem, whatever it is, and you say, well, hey, Doc, how much is it going to cost me to do this? Well, do you have Medicare, Medicaid? Well, yeah. Well, this operation or this procedure would cost about $175,000. But you know what? If you've got Medicare and Medicaid, it's a copay at $25. Now, wouldn't that be an incentive? Forgive me for suggesting such a thing, but would that not be an incentive for a measurable percentage of the medical community to go ahead and go with the surgery and make the money and never really address the problem?
1: I mean, you're partially right there. Quite frankly, there's misplaced incentives in this whole system, but it's not Medicare. I'm just going to tell you. As a private doctor that tried to stay afloat, they don't pay enough to keep a private office afloat.
0: So private medical insurance.
1: They're not overpaying doctors or things. Whatever they're paying, the hospitals may get better, but I can tell you nobody's getting rich off Medicare. And that's why what the problem is when you have something like that going on. You know, see, when government pays for medicine, and this is one of my things I've been active on for 35 years through the Association of American Physicians and Surgeons, you know, we've been trying to keep people from getting on government medicine and trying to get rid of government medicine, because government health care has won you're just a data point, and you're a negative on their bottom line. So the problem is, when you walk into the doctor's office now, after Obamacare, there are really no freestanding, for the most part. There are very few. And anybody that's in the system is not a freestanding physician, meaning he works for somebody else, generally a hospital or a huge medical consortium. So when you walk into the office to see the doctor, you're not his client. He works for the hospital. He's getting paid by the hospital, not by you. So he's going to do the hospital's bidding. And the hospital gets over 85% on average of its funds from the federal government. So guess what? Are they going to listen to you? No, they're going to listen to the federal government. So everybody is working for somebody other than the patient. All the patient's getting done is getting ripped off by the insurance company. So where the money goes is a little bit confusing, and I'm not pretending to be an economic expert, but I can tell you, for example, my own experience. Now, I needed a shoulder or MRI at one point, and had I gone, this is when I was still practicing medicine, orthopedic surgery, and had I gone to my own hospital, I was on Medicare at the time, had I gone to my own hospital and gotten that MRI, I would have paid $1,850 in copay. That's what it would have cost me out of pocket for that MRI. If I'd gone to get it for cash, it would have been $475, which is what I did.
0: Wow, astounding. All right, we got some more questions from me, John D., and Dr. Lee Merritt. We'll be right back after this brief intermission. This is Caravan to Midnight's Sixth Element, Arc Midnight, the intelligence briefing. Tonight's episode, The Signal. Not the noise. The signal. Stand by, please.

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0: looking fine.
1: Most people sense it before they ever measure it. The hum, the pressure, the invisible noise of the modern world. Scripture tells us that wisdom begins with discernment, and discernment begins with paying attention. For decades, Norbert Heuser has focused on one question: how does a human body remain ordered in a world that grows increasingly disordered? His work is not guesswork. 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

0: right on. Yep, it's wagon circling time, that's for sure. It really, really is. As we visit for the remainder of the hour with Dr. Lee Merritt, last time we were on together, you had raised the alarm about the Potomac River sewage spill. What's the status of that now? Can you tell us?
1: I don't think that was me. I don't follow sewage.
0: Well, you know, I saw this question. It's like, be sure and ask her about this. Of course, you know, these things sometimes go, okay, well, forget about the sewage then.
1: But, you know, I noticed, I will say this. I've noticed that there were a bunch of these all over the place suddenly, which makes me wonder if there's a program in play. Either it's not happening actually, and it's some kind of communication using the public, you know, news, or it is happening and they're doing it for some reason. So the system lords are doing this for some reason, or it's just a scare tactic, or it's just, it's something that's always been going on, and it's now they're just making it newsworthy so that it scares people, and people that are afraid make bad decisions about their health. So I don't know what it is, but I'm going to bet it's one of those.
0: Yeah, well, staying on me, I had two pages stuck together here. That's a question for Mike in the next hour, not you at all. So sorry about that.
1: Well, we'll see what he says. We'll see if I echoed him. But I just, there's several of these things. I will tell you one that's a bigger deal. There's something that's true about this. And I think this is a communication from somebody to somebody that's not us. And that is these weird animal attacks. Okay, like the series of otter attacks that you see in the news. I started collecting certain weird news items, like sinkholes. What was my first one? There was another one I had before sinkholes. Oh, manhole covers blowing off. When in your life have you ever heard of a manhole cover blowing off? I'm sure it did once in a while, but I never heard about it. And then for a while, it was on the news all the time, on the like a Telegram and X and places like that, not necessarily mainstream media. And then the one that was really interesting was the one about guys having these puncture wounds. Now, this is weird because we're hearing these stories about strange things coming out of the sewers and the caves and things that have the ability to puncture you and paralyze you, which you can't get away from. And I started seeing a series of people that were covered with puncture wounds, and the story was always the same, that they had to have somebody else rescue them. They couldn't get away. Even if it wasn't a big wound, they had these holes, like a few holes in their leg or something, but they couldn't get away and they had to be rescued. The one that convinced me that there's something more to this is that there was a picture of these two guys in downtown Omaha. I live near there. The two guys in downtown Omaha, and the story was that this guy had a human bite wound and ended up in, I think, Methodist Hospital or someplace. Well, when you looked, and I'm a surgeon, when I looked at that wound, there's no way this is a human bite wound. It starts on one side of the scalp and goes all the way over to the opposite ear. I mean, that's a huge bite if it's a human. It's a Nephilim or something. But whatever it was, the guy also couldn't get away from it. And his friend got beat up a little bit with a broken arm or something. And it showed these two guys, and one of them's kind of in bed and one's leaning over him in the bed. And then I saw the very same picture and a similar story. It wasn't a human bite wound. It was something else in these two guys in Philadelphia. It was the same photograph showing up in a paper in Philadelphia. And recently, I can't remember the other one. There's been four reports of something in four different areas. I think it had to do with a truck, particularly weird truck rollover. And it was in four different areas. At one point, I called Brian Artis because he lives in Dallas. And there was one of these weird things happened not that far from where he lives in Dallas. And I said, did you know of any big truck rollover that happened in Dallas, in your this highway near you? No, he didn't know anything about it. And I said, you let me know if you find out that that happened. So I don't know what's happening, but the news is playing us somehow, or it's being used for something. You know, I don't know.
0: By suggesting that manhole covers are blowing off? Is that what you mean?
1: Yeah, I'm not suggesting that. The news is saying that. All the, you know, downtown New York, manhole cover, and that gives you the street crossing where it blew off, or manhole fires. I mean, they were all over for a while, and now you're not seeing them. Now you're seeing sinkholes everywhere. There's sinkholes everywhere. We had one theoretically in Omaha, and I didn't go down to check to see if it was real, but.
0: You know.
1: Don't know what to say.
0: When I was a kid, I always had some sort of a lab, even if it was just a rudimentary, mostly wouldn't do anything kind of lab, but still I experimented with things. And we had a large property. It was about 100 yards from the back of the house to a street that was finished, made a circle, turnaround. But there were no houses there yet. They wouldn't come for many, many years. And back there behind the horse stable was a, you know, sort of a like a cone with the top chopped off, and there was a manhole cover on it. And I thought, I wonder what's going on with this. So I got that manhole cover off, and I went, ew, that's disgusting, because this was a real sewer system, you know, I mean, with troughs and weirdness going through the troughs. And I thought, wow, that's totally disgusting. So that's what happens when we flush the toilet, this here. Okay, well, I revisited this manhole and decided to drop a kitchen match down in there. Guess what happened?
1: Oh, no.
0: Oh, yeah. I just praise the Lord and thank him very much for not having blown up about half the neighborhood by doing that. But it went boom, and I'm just glad I wasn't standing over it. I just thought, I wonder, let me see what... So it wouldn't surprise me if some, you know, they say the Lord looks after old people and fools. And in those days, I was behaving foolishly. But anyway, I'm just wondering if that might be what's blowing the manhole covers off, or if these are just reports and there really aren't any manhole covers blowing off. It's just out there.
1: I don't know what to think. It's subterranean. I got to tell you, honestly, I'm kind of leaning towards subterranean warfare, but that's just me. I may sound crazy to most people out there, but something's going on. When I in favor of that one, I mean, there's the I can't remember how many years ago it was that I found this, and it was all this money that the Army was spending on subterranean warfare training and weapons. And the other thing, not too many years ago, I don't remember how many, 2 or 3 years ago, there was a shortage of, what was it? What do they call them? Glitter bombs. And you know what the cheerleaders use? These glitter bombs that throw them up, and I guess they come down like chaff. Well, there was a shortage, national shortage of them. And why? Because the Army was buying them up. Now, why do you need that stuff? It turns out it defeats cloaking of some type. I don't know. I'm just telling you that there may be some weird things going on underground. That I can believe. It just doesn't explain all of these things. I don't know.
0: I couldn't understand what you're saying.
1: Something.
0: You think the glitter might be military? The military application might be what?
1: Well, to defeat cloaking. Have you ever seen?
0: Sure.
1: You know, again, I don't know. I'm just saying, what are they using this stuff for? I don't think they're using.

0: to a group of guys that was, and it was on tools for subterranean warfare. That was the topic. And here are all these guys sitting around, and as he was talking, periodically somebody, and it was clearly, by the way, a military classroom. I mean, the uncomfortable chairs and the desk and everything was classic. And then, right. And then just people would raise their hands and say, and when we were, you know, a couple years ago, when we were doing blah, blah, blah, blah, blah, this is what we did. So not only were they talking theoretical, but it seemed to be that somebody had been practically doing experience. And then we hear about, notice the other thing. Here's another weird news thing. Have you noticed recently all these pictures of people coming out of sewers or being trapped in sewer grates?
1: Underneath sewer grates? Nope, I have not heard this.
0: There's been a whole bunch of those, of woman found rescued in a sewer grate. How does she get down below a sewer grate?
1: Five people.
0: Oh, that's one of the one. Okay, here's one of the news items that I recently saw, and I finally realized I've seen this four times now. And it was a group of seven ducklings that were trapped in a sewer grate, and some firemen got them out. But when I saw that the last time, finally I realized it's just been 2 weeks before I'd seen it in another newspaper. Now, you can't tell me that this story with seven ducklings is really talking about ducklings or even happened. I mean, this is some kind of code. You know, I don't know.
1: So did anybody ask the woman they pulled out of the sewers what she was doing down there? How she got down
0: there? Well, you never hear that follow-up. You never hear any real details. As far as I can, I'm sure somebody has. I haven't, you know, it's not something I spend my life looking at, but it just start watching right. it. If you won't hear it on the mainstream media again. This is online, like X and Telegram and places like that, where they're reporting it and people are talking about it. But they go through and scan newspaper articles. So these are, and they show, lots of times they show pictures of the scene, but they never show you necessarily these things or people coming out of them. And then recently we just saw a video of these guys, and I think it was in New York, these guys were going into a sewer. They were going in and coming out of a sewer. It's like, they looked like young guys, you know, 20-ish kind of guys, and they had headlights. They weren't military dressed, but they had headlights. They were obviously geared up for going down into the sewer and doing something, or going down into tunnels, whatever these things in the street always go to. I'm not sure they always go to sewers, but whatever they're going to, these guys were popping out of these in the middle of traffic, which didn't look real safe. And it showed these videos of these guys getting out. There's six or seven of them coming out one by one out of this sewer manhole, or out of a manhole. I should just say not out of a sewer, out of a manhole on a busy street. And then it showed a different video of similar kind of guys going into one. You know, is this a new hobby that we're just you know, checking out sewers and tunnels? But there's something going on underground. I gotta say, there's whatever it is, there's something going on underground. That one makes me more worried for some kind of sabotage kind of plan, but, you know, planting something under there, bombs or whatever. I would be a little worried about that if I were the New York City police, but that's just me. But who knows? I'm just saying there's a lot of weird news out there. So the sewage in the Potomac is almost the most, you know, when I was in Washington, D.C., it was when the ex-CIA director was floating in the Potomac. So sewage is probably a little less interesting. But
1: Yeah, I think you're right about that. Absolutely. You know, I do believe you, this is correct. You believe this is a spiritual battle, ultimately, and dates back to an ancient medicine cult of poisoning.
0: Yeah, it is. You know, that's why. Go ahead.
1: You go ahead. This will keep. This is a little touchy.
0: Well, I was just going to say, you know, I'm running a medical conference, and I have a book coming out in August. It's Escaping the Medical Matrix. And one of the first things I question is, can we actually reform standard medicine? You know, the Rockefeller petroleum-based, you know, big hospital, big money system that we have right now. Can we actually reform it and get us out of this evil? And my answer really is no. And it's because if it turns out, when you really look at our history, it goes way back into

0: ancient times. And what we thought of as our history was not our history. We thought that we came from a culture of healers. But it turned out that physicians, especially medical doctors, I will say, came from a culture, a history of poisoners. They were very famous. In fact, Hippocrates' great uncle poisoned this town in Greece called Kira. I think it was K-I-R-R-A, however you pronounce that, Kira, in about 700 B.C., I believe. And he poisoned the water supply that was going into the town. There was a pipe, and it had broken, and they found it. And they put this, I'm playing blanket on the name of the plant, but it was a deadly plant that they used to poison the water. And that made that area so toxic that later ancient historian, I don't think it was Herodotus, but somebody was in that area and said 700 years later, 400, 500 years later, nothing still grew in Kira. And so that was his uncle. That was Hippocrates' uncle. And here's the most shocking one, is that as physicians, as medical doctors, and this doesn't apply necessarily to DOs or anybody else, but we got captured. You know, when you graduate from medical school, you have a diploma. You can go off and do an internship and a residency. You don't have to take the Hippocratic Oath, but everybody does, because we always hear, well, I shouldn't say everybody, most people do, because we believe that, you know, the oath itself, what it tells you to do, sounds pretty good. It doesn't have too many things I would disagree with, if anything. But what's the first line of the oath? It's, I swear by Apollo the physician and Asclepius and Hygieia and Panacea with all the gods and goddesses of my witness. In other words, you just took a pagan oath to a pagan cult. Okay, a pagan, old pagan religion. And who was Apollo? Although we call him Apollo the physician, his only function was to bring plagues and poisons. This idea go ahead.
1: No, you go ahead. This idea what?
0: Well, the idea of our current problem, and what COVID probably was in my opinion, but this idea of poisoning with using our nicotinic pathways in the human body as the target. It's using venoms, you know, and Brian Artis brought this out beautifully a long time ago. Because those of us who studied this stuff in medical school 30 years, 50 years ago, we knew that they were studying venoms, but we thought it was just to make our blood pressure keep under control. No, that wasn't the whole story. It's because from the time of this ancient Apollo death cult and, you know, thousands of years BC, these guys knew about venoms and poison plants, and they cultivated this knowledge. When you talk about occult knowledge, it just means hidden. It doesn't mean that they're walking around in black robes. These are the people that look just like us. They studied this from way back, thousands and thousands and thousands of years ago. But as chemistry and science progressed, they were then able to, you know, synthesize venom-like substances that poisoned our receptors. And I think that we should realize we've been being purposely poisoned for a very long time. And even Plato talks about it. 400, 500 BC, Plato talks about this, about the need for physicians in the future. This is in the Republic, Book 5, if anybody wants to look it up. But he talks about how physicians in the future will need to be made of sterner stuff, because they will be giving medicine in order to keep the population at a particular level, i.e. cause infertility, cause premature death, to keep the population down. It's population control. And he was talking about it, you know, that long ago.
1: And what's this person's name?
0: Plato, you know.
1: Plato. That's
0: the Plato's
1: all.
0: Republic. Yeah, Plato's Republic.
1: Are you serious? This kind of talk goes all the way back to the days of Plato?
0: Yes. Yes. And you can't think that the world was too overpopulated in, you know, 400, 500 BC. So, but he was having, this is a book on marriage. You know, now it's interesting. Plato's Republic is, if you look at Wikipedia, it will tell you, oh, it's the greatest work of political thinking and political philosophy in history. It's the best out there. You know, it makes it sound, and every liberal arts student, everybody in a, Yale and Harvard and all the big schools, they all studied this. I studied it when I was in college. I'd missed this, you know. Well, the Vietnam War, they shut down the colleges, so I think I missed my final on Plato's Republic, actually, so maybe I didn't study it. But we were, everybody's supposed to study this as the penultimate or ultimate work of political philosophy. And yet, in Book 5 on marriage, he talks about how he's talking to his student. Of course, it's a Socratic dialogue. So Socrates is talking to his student, Glaucon, and he says, now, Glaucon, look around. I'm a visitor at your house, and look around you, and you have these beautiful animals, your horses and your hunting, you know, birds and all these things. But, of course, you breed them, right? You don't let your dogs just willy-nilly, you know, have pups, right? You breed them specifically to keep them healthy and to have healthy offspring. And why would we then have humans that are living in, you know, situation where they just, everybody can breed with each other and we get all this disease and sickness and malformations and things? I mean, he doesn't put it in exactly those terms, but that's what he's talking about. Why should we let humanity breed at random and produce people that are not, that are so inferior they cannot benefit society? This is the eugenics program that what I call the Matrix Boys or the system lords that run our world. They've been thinking about forever. They've always believed that they were special and we are inferior, but that they can breed us into a better situation. And that those who don't make, you know, Darwin's, his cousin, Francis Galton, wrote a book in which he suggested that we'd have a government, but the real decision would be made by, at the university level, by the genetics department or something, and they would just examine people and they would look at whether or not, when you got to a certain age, whether or not you were fit to live on. I mean, and he commented that it was thinking of just people willy-nilly having babies that may not be up to snuff. I mean, how horrible is that? That's almost like someone of high royal rank marrying someone of only a certain number of quarterings, he called it, with some kind of, you know, like how thoughtless to have some high royalty marry some low-bred, lower-rung royalty.
1: Right. Oh, that's awesome. I tell you what, ladies and gentlemen, these human beings are wacky, aren't they? They really are. Well, thank you very much, Dr. Lee Merritt. It's really quite something, all of this.
0: Yeah, well, it wasn't quite all medicine tonight, but it was kind of, it's been on my mind a lot because of writing this book, so.
1: All right, well, let us know the moment it comes out, will you?
0: Yeah, August 1st, Escaping the Medical Matrix.
1: All right, fantastic. Dr. Lee Merritt, this is The Ark. We'll be back. Stand by.
2: 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George and Simona Papadopoulos, Roger Stone, Jerome Corsi, Katie Hopkins, Cheryl Atkison, John McAfee, Vladimir Bukovsky, filmmakers Tiffany Fitzsimmons and John Paul Rice, Alan Keyes, Diana West, 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
4: John B. wants you to know about a very special product called Camelicious. 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In addition, camel milk has a different protein profile than cow's milk. It has much less fat, and it's better tolerated than cow's milk. 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

Leave the dreams of yesterday. 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Marie Curie. 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

0: out in hour three of Caravan to Midnight's Sixth Element, Arc Midnight, the intelligence briefing. You've just joined the program. Well, you missed quite a bit, but it'll replay tonight, and then, of course, it'll go into archive. I urge you to get a very, very inexpensive Caravan to Midnight membership so you can download and listen to any of the programs. I mean, they're well over 3,000 programs, and many of the people I had the privilege of speaking with are no longer on this side of the veil. So you'll help us, and you will absolutely edify yourself by listening to one expert after another. And they are experts. Speaking of experts, we're going to spend this coming hour with Mike McCormick. Mike worked as a stenographer for the White House press office from 2002 to 2018. Daily West Wing duties, traveled the world on Air Forces 1 and 2, worked almost exclusively for Vice President Biden 2011-2017, and began writing books exposing Joe Biden's crimes and evil after receiving a copy of the Hunter Biden laptop in 2021. So while we talk to him, welcome back to the program, Mike McCormick. Great to have you on tonight.
1: Hey, John. Great to be back. Yeah.
0: So, well, I was supposed to ask you.
1: Talk about.
0: Well, I sprung one of your questions. I mean, you should see my desk. You know what I mean? It makes Einstein's desk look good. But what's the situation? Last time you were on with us, the alarm bells had gone off about the Potomac River sewage spill, and then didn't hear anything else about it.
1: Right. Yeah, we had a good conversation. It was like mid-February, and we were raising the alarm because they were, you know, sort of in the middle of kind of cleaning up a big sewage spill, and they weren't doing a good job. And right after you and I got off talking about all the bad stuff that was going on, President Trump put, he might have been listening, somebody from the White House might have been listening, and he put FEMA and he put the EPA in charge of the cleanup. He sort of took it over from the local people and fixed it. So within a month, the pipeline break was fixed. There was a big flow of sewage that was going through this canal. That eventually was halted. That's all gone now, and they've dug it out. I was out there just a couple days ago, and they had to dig out a lot of the old soil dirt. You know, it's toxic waste, and they put in big trucks and truck it away and put it probably in a hazardous materials dump or something somewhere. So it's going along, and it doesn't smell bad. It was really bad there for a while, and they got it. They fixed it. So the guy who was in charge of the D.C. Water, the group that was doing the work on the pipeline, he got fired last week. So, you know, and there's some lawsuits being leveled against the group for bad, you know, sort of negligence and stuff, which is called for.
0: You know, most people do not think about this, but smell is particulate. You know, if you walk past a stinking river that's stinking because sewage is there, those are tiny, tiny particles of sewage entering your nostrils. That's how people get sick sometimes when they breathe something really foul and stinky. So remember it. Talk about needing a mask.
1: Yeah. I mean, you know, and it was right along this CNO Canal towpath ran right next to it. It's a big recreational area. I would walk along that towpath when I was out there and they were flowing the sewage through it. It made me sick to my stomach just walking along it. It went for about a quarter of a mile, probably about a half mile in duration. And what they did was they took these big tubes out of the pipe, flowed the sewage down this open canal basin, and then they had tubes at the sort of the bottom of the flow, sucking the sewage water back into the pipe. And the broken area was sort of in between the two, the outflow and the inflow. And that's what it took a couple of months to repair that. Once that was done, now they're all done with it.
0: All right. Now, I want to ask you about this. I saw a picture the other day. Obama's library. Somebody on, I wish I could remember who it was or I would credit the person. They said it looked like a Klingon prison.
1: Yeah. Yeah, it is the ugliest building. It's like a nightmare. It's like if somebody had a nightmare and designed a building in their nightmare, that's what it would look like. It's horrible. So, but what's really bad about Obama's, presidential library, it's in Grant Park in Chicago. And it opens this week. I think it opens on Friday, the 19th. Well, I started looking into, about a year ago, I was looking into, you know, I do my research based on the times that I worked as a stenographer at the White House, and I was on their website, the Obama White House website, publicly important information that was put out to the public. About a year ago, when the presidential library took over management of the website and threw a bunch of stuff off of it that pertained to Joe Biden. So I called them and I emailed them, and they sort of said, oh, we'll fix it. So I went back and looked at it recently, and it is worse. They have taken huge volumes of stuff pertaining specifically to Joe Biden and what he did in Ukraine. And I traveled with him to Ukraine, and I worked on speeches that he did in Ukraine. And I know that he did a lot of phone calls to the president of Ukraine. That's all missing now. And it's really dangerous and insidious, because this is how they control history. Because, you know, right now, if you go to the website, there's only one phone call that they list. And if you do a search, you know, Biden phone call with Petro Poroshenko as the president, there's only one. And there were 86 that I've listed. I've written a book about it. The book is The Case to Impeach and Imprison Joe Biden. And I went into all the records that were there, and the speeches, and the you know, the way he manipulated a lot of the speeches that he did, and when he traveled to Ukraine, it coincided with stuff that I found in the Hunter Biden laptop. And that's, you know, that's where the corruption was. So they basically cleaned all that out. So you can't go into Joe Biden's past in Ukraine and find out what he said or what he did at certain times. It's like there's hardly anything there. And, you know, that's how they control the internet. I mean, I know what happened because I was there, but most people don't know what happened. And if their only source is this Biden presidential or this Obama presidential library website, it's corrupt, and it's being run by the National Archives. I mean, our government, our taxpayer money pays for these guys to basically change history in front of our eyes and clean out crimes. You know, they're covering for crimes.
0: I take it these crimes in some measurable amount are preserved on this laptop. What was so damning about the laptop? People have moved, so many people, pretty much everybody I know has moved on from Hunter Biden's laptop, but nothing really ever came of it that burst out all over mainstream media that I'm aware of. So what was the big deal with the laptop? Was it mostly financial transactions between these characters in the Ukraine and the Biden family, or what?
1: Well,
0: this whacked out. I'm sorry.
1: No, I absolutely can. And, what was in the laptop was emails between Hunter and Joe and other of their business partners. Demon Archer was a guy who was very involved. And they were basically planning for Joe to go to Ukraine and do business with as a government entity, as the vice president, and set up Hunter and his friends to get money from government contracts, kickback schemes. So they did that with Burisma Holdings, a natural gas company, and they did that with this Metabiota, this biowarfare company. Tulsi Gabbard just released this big batch of information about the bio labs in Ukraine, and Metabiota was one of the contractors that was working in these bio labs. So the Bidens were in on helping set up and profit from the Ukrainian bio labs that Tulsi Gabbard just basically announced. And, you know, a lot of the mainstream media is trying to pretend like, oh, we knew this. These are official government entities. This isn't news. it's news because what's in the Hunter Biden laptop says they were doing corruption with, they were, you know, using their government position to enrich their family. That's malfeasance. And that's what I wrote about in these books. And I've tried to present this to the FBI. I've written letters and tried to go to there was a special counsel that was investigating the Hunter Biden crimes, and they never wanted to talk to me about it. I have talked to people in Congress about it, and I've told them what I know about what happened with the Bidens and with the Ukrainian gas company Burisma, and what happened with this bio lab contractor Metabiota. They don't want to talk about it. I mean, you know, they're sort of on the, there's some serious stuff that's going on behind the scenes there. And I think that's why, you know, Director Gabbard came out with this, she declassified this information and said, look, this thing happened and it happened at a certain time and it happened at a certain place. And these are the people that are involved in it. And, you know, it's been in conspiracies for the Bidens started investing in it in 2013. In December of 2013, Hunter Biden was on a trip with his dad to Beijing. And as soon as he got back from that trip, he and his group, the Rosemont Seneca Technology Partners, started investing in this Metabiota company. And that time is right before he has his pardon. His pardon occurs, everything that happened from January 1st, 2014 on, he's pardoned for. So this actually is a conspiracy that he could still face charges for, I think.
0: Yeah, there's it appears to me to be a strongly left-leaning site. You can see this article on jellyfish.news, folks. Tulsi Gabbard sparks fury by going all in on Ukraine biolabs theory, loyal to the end, to Putin, okay? So this is what these clowns write. Outgoing DNI Tulsi Gabbard ignited a firestorm by releasing a video claiming the U.S. government funded over 120 biolabs globally, including facilities in Ukraine. She accused the Biden administration health officials of lying about these labs, which she claims house dangerous pathogens. Just three more lines. National security experts and lawmakers quickly condemned the remarks, labeling them as recycled Kremlin propaganda used by Vladimir Putin to justify the invasion of Ukraine. I mean, is that like off-the-shelf rebuttal or what? And then, while MAGA supporters praised her disclosure, critics argued she is misinforming the public and delivering a strategic gift to Moscow. So this character, Christopher Miller on X, and I can say that because, well, it's social media, it's public. Before she departs, Gabbard uses her platform and access to intelligence to perpetuate one of her and Russia's favorite conspiracy theories, disingenuously twisting facts, deliberately misinforming the public, and delivering a gift to the Kremlin. One word. Bollocks.
1: Bollocks. Yeah. They don't want to admit. So I wrote this into a book. And this is, I wrote these two books. One book is The Case to Impeach and Imprison Joe Biden. The other book is An Almost Insurmountable Evil, How Obama's Deep State Defiled the Catholic Church and Executed the Wuhan Plandemic. So this Metabiota company was actually involved in the Wuhan Plandemic. It was part of that. And the beginning of it was the corruption of it is when the Bidens started using Joe's position to land contracts. So in December of 2013, they start this investment in the company. 6 weeks later, in February of 2014, the Metabiota lands a huge contract, one of their biggest ever, for $16 million to work in the Republic of Georgia, in Tbilisi, Georgia, which already had a biolab there. You know, Tulsi Gabbard talked about 120 biolabs. It wasn't all just Ukraine. And what I wrote in the book, An Almost Insurmountable Evil, was the Russians were complaining about this sort of growing American involvement in these biolabs. And this one in Tbilisi, Georgia, was named after Senator Richard Lugar, who was a good friend of Joe Biden's. And Joe Biden visited that biolab, that Lugar Center in Tbilisi, in 2008 and 2009. And Obama was there as a senator. So these guys knew what was going on there, and the Russians were upset that they were releasing viruses through that biolab that was affecting their hog production, their swine production. If you look at the document that Tulsi Gabbard just released, it's the date is June 2019, and they list a bunch of the projects they're working on there. All these contractors are working there. Metabiota is one of them. And one of the things they're working on is African swine fever. And that's what the Russians were complaining about. Well, in 2019, at that exact time that they have this document of this work being done in Ukraine on African swine fever, there was an outbreak in China of African swine fever that was really serious. 40% of their hog herd was killed. They had to kill them. It started in 2018 and went through 2019. And so this, you know, we don't know if there was a connection, but they're working on this disease in Ukraine, and the disease hits China. It hit China in 2019. 2019 was when Trump was doing his big negotiation with Xi. At the end, he finally says, we have the negotiation. We finished our big economic negotiation. And what happens? The Wuhan virus comes out, and the whole thing changes. And Joe Biden and all his cronies that have been collaborating on this viral surveillance, global virus surveillance programs, they all wind up in the White House. And that's basically what the book was about, the Almost Insurmountable Evil book. And it traces the connection between Joe and Hunter, the emails they shared. There's a meeting I talk about in 2014 in April, days before Joe Biden goes to Ukraine for the first time. He has a meeting in the White House, and he meets Hunter Biden and Devin Archer. And they're talking about what they're going to do at this time, it's secret that Hunter Biden wants to join this board of Burisma. Devin Archer's already on the board. And they're in Joe's office in the West Wing, and they're emailing. As soon as they leave, they email the guys in Burisma and say, yeah, I want to be on the board. They also email investors and say, we've got this great deal with this company, Metabiota. Metabiota had been in, a vice president from Metabiota had been in Washington just a couple weeks earlier, working in Hunter Biden's office to put together a proposal that he and Hunter and Devin Archer discussed in emails. So Metabiota, through the emails in the laptop, that's where the criminal activity is. And all these media people that you're pointing to, they're talking about, they refuse to look at the laptop. They never looked at it. They left it behind. They said, oh, there's nothing in there. Well, there was stuff in there. And that's what I've been putting in my books.
0: How do these things even happen? How do things that are so blatantly obvious as constituting real evidence, and people just go right on past it? I don't understand how this happens. It's weird. Would you think somebody'd be all over this, like, nonstop until there was a hardcore resolution of some sort? As it is, it all just remains in limbo. Am I out to lunch on this, or is that what's really happening?
1: No, you're not out to lunch. I mean, I went down to, so what happened was I went to the FBI, sent them an email, and I said, look, I have a witness tip. I saw crimes happen when I was on a plane flying into Ukraine with Joe Biden and Jake Sullivan. Please investigate. And they didn't investigate. So then I went to the media, which is what you and I are doing right now. And in 2023, I said, there was a big story in the New York Post. And they said, you know, the White House stenographer guy wants to talk to the FBI, and they won't talk to him about Biden corruption. Well, Biden is the president there, and it sort of generated some news push. I got on with Fox News. I got on a couple other things. And then I started writing these books. I did eventually talk to people in Congress, investigators who were working for the House Oversight Committee. And there were investigators working for the Senate, Homeland Security Governmental Affairs Committee. They didn't want to go beyond what, I mean, they listened to me, but I had the feeling like they knew what was going on and they didn't want to deal with it. They didn't want to investigate it. And then, you know, the special counsel, I reached out to the special counsel. I was like, look, I have this evidence I'd like to talk to you guys about the Bidens being corrupt in Ukraine. There's evidence in their laptop. And they wouldn't talk to me. I mean, I literally called their office and said, hey, can you talk to me? No, we can't talk to you. And, you know, what do you do? I mean, if you're trying to be a whistleblower and a witness, and the system doesn't want to tolerate your evidence, what do you do? So now there's grand juries out there. And I would love, if somebody's listening and has contacts with the Department of Justice and knows who the special counsel is who's running these grand juries in Florida, I would love to get down there and testify in front of a grand jury about what I know, because I could put a lot of people, I would save them a lot of time and effort in their investigation if they want to look into, and it seems like they do with what Tulsi Gabbard has put out. They want to look into this corruption. How did this, how does Metabiota and the Bidens fit into the Wuhan pandemic?
0: You got about a minute? You want to tag something on there?
1: We'll talk about, when we get back, how the Vindmans are part of this. Alexander and Yevgeny Vindman.
0: Vindman. Now, there's a name I haven't heard in a while. I wonder why. Okay. All right. Very good. Remember what we talked about, folks. Get that app. It's a free app. You'll love it. Just go to the App Store or Google Play and just download the thing. No big deal. If you already have a Caravan to Midnight app, just update it. It's really just full of features. It's easy to use. You'll love it. I really believe you'll love it. I'm using the word love here, okay? I am John B. Wells, host of the program. Personally thanking each of you who have supported this program all the way back to 2014. And hadn't skipped a beat. And that's because of you. So thank you. And we'll carry on here in a minute. Let's see something else. Oh, yeah. Have you investigated caravan mail? You hear the spots. But if you want private email, this is the one. And it's not engineered in the United States. It's overseas. Okay? And I don't mean China either. Northern European. Okay? CaravanMail.com. Check it out. And we'll be right back. Hang on.
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6: Carry on for the remainder of the program with Mike McCormick. This is really quite something. Don't you find this to be an exciting time to be alive? I mean, all of these things, I've been saying this off and on for, I mean, these things take time. They really have taken time. But certainly, I mean, and the last 10 years have gone by like, don't you think, Mike? I mean, I'm serious.
7: Yeah.
6: All these deliciously important and very serious and even severe things have come out, and people are like, kind of numb to it. Yeah.
7: Yeah.
6: Yeah. I mean, what
7: yeah.
6: do you do about
7: I mean,
6: that? How do we get
7: 10 years ago?
6: Yeah.
7: Yeah. 10 years ago, I was working in the Obama White House praying that Trump would win the presidency, and he did. And now look, you know, over the 10 years, look at all the upheaval that, you know, that created. And what you and I are talking about, I mean, you know, this is just, it's crazy. I would have thought, you know, our country was on the, you know, it was a simple matter. We elect our president, we're going to, and man, the place just went crazy with anti-Trumpness and the Trump derangement syndrome and the hatred. And, you know, I mean, I've been listening to the radio the last 2 days here in D.C. The celebration, there's one radio station I listen to. It's just basic news, but they're very left-wing oriented and very liberal. The celebration that they've been broadcasting about getting Trump's name off the Kennedy Center has been over the top. And that's all they've talked about. And it's, they didn't talk about anything that this Tulsi Gabbard, you know, release of information, not a word about that. They've talked a lot about what's happening in Iran. That's, you know, logical and necessary, but the hatred that's come out of our society over the last 10 years. And I think it's starting to dissipate and to be understood better. And, you know, I think there are signs that people are kind of surrendering some of their antagonism. I hope that's the case. But yeah, it's been a really crazy time to be alive and to be an American.
6: There seems to be the late Art Bell referred to, I think he wrote a book called The Quickening. Mm-hmm. And it does seem that there is a quickening going on. I mean, this may seem like in a different ballpark altogether, but we had a murder trial down here. And this black kid killed this white kid, brought a knife to mm-hmm. track meet up in Frisco, Texas, and killed him. Claimed self-defense. Mm-hmm. And now, I mean, a certain group with a couple of different colors, you know, joined in. It's not all black folks. You know, there's some white ones in there, too, talking about how the fact that the kid was convicted of first-degree homicide and sentenced to 35 years in the clink, that's racist.
7: Yeah.
6: And,
7: yeah.
6: And it just right. goes to, what the hell kind of thinking is this? Sorry. It's boggling to the mind that people can hear these things, but they hear so much of it. It's almost like a crisis satiation. Over to you.
7: Yeah, exactly. And, you know, that's part of that thing about the library. I mean, a library is a very simple thing. A presidential library is a very simple thing. There is a website now. Every White House has a website. And on the last day of their presidency at noon, when they do the inauguration speech, that website is frozen in time by the National Archives. And then it's all the material on it is sort of forwarded. And there's a lot of material that's stored on, you know, in servers and things, but it's turned over to the library. And this library, the Obama library, is throwing stuff away from view. I don't think they can destroy the materials, but they can hide them. And that's just falsification of history right there in our government that we're paying for. I go back to my youth and I don't think that would have happened in the 70s, even, you know, with all the crazy stuff that was going on back then. But here we are doing this stuff. And yeah, and people are talking about racism everywhere, which isn't true. And it's just it's a counterfactual time that we're living through. And we just got to keep putting the facts out there and getting people, you know, the truth.
6: I guess. I'll tell you what, this Obama library building is not getting very good reviews. The centerpiece is a tall, heavily textured stone-clad tower that critics have compared to a monolith, a fortress, a flak tower. There it is, a Klingon prison, and locally in Chicago, an Obamalisk.
7: Oh, man. Yeah. I mean, I just don't know what he was thinking when he okayed that design. It's, it doesn't like anything anyone would want to be around. It's just weird.
6: Oh, man, that's funny. So what do you think the chances are this whole biolab thing is going to bust loose in Congress? Or are they too busy criticizing President Trump for every exposure that he's made of these mugs?
7: Yeah, no, Congress is the cover story. They've been covering for this for a long time. Biden knew about it for a long time. The biolabs, all this biolab system they set up, and Biden would talk about this openly in his speeches that probably aren't available for anyone to view anymore on the library. But basically, he did a lot of non-proliferation work against Russia with nuclear weapons. And after the wall came down, they realized they sort of had the nuclear weapons thing under control. So then they started talking about, well, we got to go after the bio warfare situation that Russia had against us by establishing all these, you know, they call them bio labs or whatever. Victoria Nuland referred to them as research labs. You know, it's not a bio lab, it's a research lab. Well, it is a bio lab, and they are doing weapons research there. They are doing gain of function research there. That's what Tulsi Gabbard said. And but that system went all around the world. They had them in China. They had them in, throughout Europe. And so, you know, one of the things that happened, so in 2014, the Metabiota guys, the Metabiota is working as they're trying to get these government contracts. They had a laboratory set up in Kinema, Sierra Leone. Well, that was where the Ebola outbreak came, and they were studying Ebola there. And if you look on that Tulsi Gabbard release from the Ukraine facility, they were studying Ebola in Ukraine. So what happened was Ebola comes out in the spring of 2014, and that's what led to Ron Klain becoming the Ebola czar in October of 2014, because what happened was eventually people who were working to relief workers in Africa came back to America and started getting infected, and it got a couple nurses got infected. Well, all of a sudden there was this guy named Anthony Fauci who became the healthcare superhero who was saving these people and saving America from this terrible Ebola outbreak. And they had to name an Ebola czar, and the guy they named was Ron Klain, who was Joe Biden's top henchman. On the same day they named Ron Klain the Ebola czar, this was October of 2014, that's when they also said, you know what, we're not going to do any more gain-of-function research here. It's too dangerous. So they started doing it in China at the Wuhan Institute of Virology, and Metabiota was already over there. And Hunter Biden and his Rosemont Senate technology partners were getting in touch with, when the Ebola stuff came to America, they got in touch, they got contacted by the CIA. The CIA wanted to invest in Metabiota, and eventually in 2017. So Metabiota has this history step by step by step as the world gets more and more fearful of pandemics. Metabiota is always there, and the Bidens are part of the investment structure of it, and the government knows about it, and no one's talking about it. They haven't talked about it since. And then all of a sudden in 2020, this pandemic comes out, and guess who gets to be the president? Joe Biden, because, you know, they had mail-in ballots set up for years. It's just a horrible thing.
6: It's just the
7: the Vindmans, and I can throw in the Vindmans.
6: Oh yeah, what about the Vindmans? Throw them in there.
7: Yeah. So at the time that Joe Biden and Hunter Biden are going back and forth, Joe Biden was going to Ukraine. Hunter Biden's business partners were going to Ukraine. Alexander Vindman was working in Ukraine for the U.S. Department of Defense as the area officer. He was Ukrainian. He was born in Ukraine, came to America, served in Iraq, and he spoke fluent Ukrainian and Russian. So he worked in Russia and Ukraine as the Department of Defense sort of senior officer. Well, Metabiota and this biolabs, these biolabs in Ukraine, were funded by the Defense Department. So he would have been knowledgeable about what they were doing. And in September of 2014, so right before Ebola comes to America and they stop the gain of function stuff, Hunter Biden's business partner, Devin Archer, goes to Ukraine and meets in the embassy. and they're talking about, they didn't really talk in their emails what they talked about, and no one's ever asked them. They've been interviewed by the Congress. They've been interviewed in by the Senate, and they've been interviewed by the House. And neither side has asked them, what did you do, what did you talk about with the embassy people when you went to there in Ukraine in September? And I told the Congress people, you guys should ask him, and they never did. And so what did he talk about? Well, he probably talked to

0: There's an election and a new president elected. This guy Zelensky gets elected in the summer of 2019. Trump calls him, and it's called the beautiful phone call. And Alexander Vindman is listening, and all of a sudden he hears something. Trump says, I want you to look into what the Bidens were doing in Ukraine. That's what Alexander Vindman went to his superiors in National Security Council and said, this is terrible. They shouldn't do this. And they weaponized that phone call against Trump, and that was the impeachment. And it was run through Alexander Vindman, and his brother was a lawyer in the National Security Council. The two of them talked about it. His brother, Yevgeny Vindman, is now a congressman from Virginia. He's a Democratic congressman from the 7th District of Virginia. And Alexander Vindman is running to be a senator in Florida. So, you know, this is the deep state rewarding its operatives by putting them in Congress if they get away with it. And that's what Tulsi Gabbard is putting out, is this intelligence that says, wait a minute, this is wrong. This was a biolab operation that was run by the government. There were people in the U.S. Embassy that knew about it. The Vindmans knew about it. The Bidens were corrupt and they were cashing in on it. And, you know, this has to be investigated. And I hope there's a grand jury out there that's looking at it eventually.
1: This is just crazy. It really is. I mean, yeah. we have Russia, China, and the United States. So, okay, they certainly share some interest. They want to avoid nuclear war, economic collapse of any of those countries, any of the three. I mean, Russia's twice the size of Australia, folks. Over twice the size. A loss of command and control, global chaos, threatens our own stability and theirs. They're all worried about the same thing. But, hey, we're having a little trouble over here in Ukraine. Can we come over and use your biolab? Sure, you come to Wuhan, we fix you up. I mean, what is this?
0: Right. Right.
1: Talk about shared interests. Yeah.
0: We paid for it. You know, and there was the CIA whistleblower, the guy Erdman. He got up in front of the Senate a couple weeks ago. And he was talking about this global viral surveillance system. And, you know, who was involved in that? The World Economic Forum was involved in it. And there's something called Predict One and Predict Two. And Predict One ended right in 2014. And what happened was, because it ended in 2014, it was a 5-year funding cycle, started in 2009 and in 2014. And that's where Metabiota was over in China. And they were literally looking to find viruses in bat caves. They were helping Eco Health Alliance look for viruses in bat caves. And they found them. And they sent them to the Wuhan laboratory. And that's eventually what became the SARS-CoV-2, which is the COVID. And so what happened was, you know, right when the Ebola came to America and the Ebola czar was named, the funding ran out. So they had to refund it. Well, they had this huge crisis. So Obama says, you know what? We have a huge crisis. We need $1 billion for global viral surveillance. Oh, okay, let's give it to you. Congress gave it to them. And they said, but we're not doing any more gain of function in America. Let's make a deal with China. So Obama goes to Beijing in November of 2014. I was on that White House trip. And he makes an agreement for, we're going to combine our forces and do joint research on infectious diseases. That's where the Wuhan laboratory was. That's what they were doing. So that's when they started developing, you know, the Wuhan virus there. They were doing it the whole time. And Biden knew about it. And Trump comes in and he's like, look, we're going to stop funding this stuff. We're not funding this anymore. And Ron Klain was going crazy. And a lot of the deep state and deep health people. And this is what, Secretary Kennedy was talking about. Bobby Kennedy was saying he wrote a book, The Real Fauci. He said Fauci came out and they had this huge, he had all this money that he was in charge of. And he wanted to keep this global viral surveillance going through continuing and expanding. And eventually what happened was Trump said, no, we're not going to fund it anymore. Well, the funding

0: ended in 2019. It ended in September of 2019. And that's when they started releasing the actual Wuhan virus, so that suddenly there was another crisis. And all the people that were in this global viral surveillance program for years, this Predict 1 and Predict 2, they made huge amounts of money because suddenly they were the ones that could save the world from the Wuhan virus. And it was just calculated, and it was vicious, and it was menacing to our freedom. And people fell in line and obeyed. And some did and some didn't.
1: Where do you think things are leading to over the next? This is one out of left field. Well, let's call it out of right field. I don't like to say out of left field anymore, just for the potential connotations. What do you see coming down the road here in the next, I don't know, 12, maybe 12, 18 months? I won't even say 12 to 24, because that's way out there, really, for us. But what do you see as the next angst? Anything on the scope at the moment?
0: I think they have a list of priorities they're working towards. And that's why this Tulsi Gabbard release of information about these biolabs really caught my eye, because it put this near the top of their priority list. So I think their priority list is fixing the election system, getting rid of the mail-in ballots. They've changed the structure of, redistricting. They're doing all this redistricting, which is changing the whole structure of how the Democratic Party has, you know, subsisted itself for years off. They were sort of fomenting racial districts that, you know, add to the anxiety and anger between, you know, unnecessary disharmony in our country. So that's working. And then the economy is really important. Trump's got his arms on Iran. I think that gets solved pretty soon. And, you know, he's killing these terrorists. This is a huge step. I mean, I don't know why, but I spent 15 years in the White House from 2002 to 2017. And it was like we could never touch the cartels. They're in foreign countries. We can't touch them. Trump's out there bombing their boats and bombing their bases. That's what they've needed for decades.
1: I love this guy. I do.
0: Yeah. So, yeah, that's where, you know.
1: If you don't, it just gets bigger and worse. I mean, this is not a difficult code to crack, is it? No.
0: Yeah, no. You know, and there's a lot. I mean, the thing is, there's a lot of little things that are starting to get cleaned up. The media is starting to fall in line. Social media is coming around. I think they're going to clean up the library and the archives, but it's going to take time to get it all done. I think they're going to start getting some decent people in Congress eventually. We may be on the cusp of a golden age. I have high hopes.
1: I do, too. And you're thinking these bio labs are going to come up maybe in Congress? You think that'll happen, an investigation?
0: No, I don't think Congress can do it. It has to go through the grand juries. And if somebody out there can get me in a grand jury, please do. That's my plea.
1: Okay. Well, the signal has been sent. Let's see if anybody picks it up. Thank you so much for coming on tonight, spending that's late night hour with us on Saturday night. Thank you very much, Mike, and come back again soon. If anything pops up on the scope and we haven't reached out to you, reach out to us. We'll get you back on whenever you need. All right?
0: All right, great. Thanks, John.
1: You're most welcome. Take care out there. Well, this concludes another broadcast week. Now, since Sunday is the first day of the week, this is the end of the broadcast week, no matter how you look at it. It's been a real pleasure to be of any service to you whatsoever. I hope you will follow Caravan of Indog Rule Number 1 and do not talk about Caravan, except in hushed tones. But spread the information you hear on Caravan to Midnight and ARC Midnight, the intelligence briefing. Spread it far and wide after you vet it to your satisfaction. In the end, each of us can say to the other, it's all on you. The signal continues. God bless you, everyone, and good night.

0: true. 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The flip side to that coin is if you want something to grow, nourish it. People are getting tired of feeding the big tech monster because what they get in return is shadow banning, overt banning, or suspension on social media. Big tech and its derivatives also try to financially soft kill. 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
2: John B. wants you to know about a very special product called Camelicious. 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In addition, camel milk has a different protein profile than cow's milk. 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

0: Chicago, 92.7 FM and AM 1400, Detroit, Michigan. I look forward to talking to my good friend, State Representative Jamie Thompson, in the next hour. We're going to talk all things Michigan and some of the things that she's been doing. Her seat is going to be one of the most hotly contested seats in the state of Michigan, because you know how Democrats are. They feel like when they've held a seat for decades and then a Republican comes in and take that seat, they feel like that seat belongs to them. Those of us in Illinois, we know a lot about that. A lot about it. So I cannot wait to talk to. I was supposed to interview an author, but he had to back out at the 4:30 hour today, right now. 4 o'clock hour, I'm sorry. But he had to back out, so we'll try to get him on next week as well. You know, I don't like to do a lot of guests because I like to talk, Pete. we got Pistol Pete, or as Sean affectionately calls him, Squirrel, on the boards today. Pete, I always love when you're here. You know, first and foremost, Pete, I need a drum roll. A drum roll, drum roll, drum roll. Do we have any drum rolls? Any? No? No drum rolls. All right, what about ta-da? Anything like that? Doesn't Sean say ta-da? Doesn't he have something like that, Sean Thompson? I thought he did. Well, I want to congratulate Elon Musk on becoming the first trillionaire in America, right? I don't think that's in ever, right? Is that ever?
1: Yeah,
0: that works too. But you see all the haters out there on Elon Musk, and that he's a they're just hating on him because the man is a trillionaire now. I'm not. I do not hate on success. I don't. If it's a Democrat, I don't care. I will not hate on anybody's success, because that tells me you put the work in to get to the point of where you are. You know, you put in the work. Elon Musk has, people have no clue how this guy lives. The nights he stays up while people are sleeping, he's in the lab creating, you know. And my wife actually was able to buy that only one stock of SpaceX. So hopefully it explodes and we're able to buy some more, because I really do think that SpaceX is going to take us to the next frontier. But I want to start somewhere, because I couldn't wait to get on the air. I could not wait. If any of you guys, anybody out there, do you guys know who Alveda King is? Doctor, let me put some respect on her name. Dr. Alveda King. Squirrel, do you know who Dr. Alveda King is? She's the niece of the late Reverend Dr. Martin Luther King. There was a committee meeting, and they were discussing the SPLC and how, you know, do you all recall when Joe Biden, while he was president, how, and you know, you kept hearing him, even Jasmine Crack, and I'm gonna look for it during the break. I got here late. I literally just walked in 10 minutes ago, and I never do that. I'm normally here 2 hours before, an hour and a half, 2 hours before. I hate being late. I hate it. I despise being late anywhere I go to. But remember when Joe Biden was president and everything was all about white supremacy? The biggest threat that we're facing is white supremacy. So this hearing brought together people from the SPLC. I think Act Blue was there. And I want you to hear, and this is for Walter, because I know Walter just, he so admires her. This is like his, I think this would be Walter's wife in another life. Jasmine Crockett. I'm going to play a couple Jasmine Crockett's. I know. You guys, if I got to listen to it, so do you. But here's Jasmine Crockett talking, and listen to how she talks about Alveda King.
2: I hate that we have spent this much time, you know, on SPLC, and we've not addressed the elephant in the room, the literal elephant in the room. The vast majority of the people on that side of the aisle, and for those of you that are at home, let me tell you, when I say that side of the aisle, I'm talking about the Republicans, the ones that brought this hearing. And again, you've heard that this is not the first hearing, but the vast majority of them are white men.
0: Okay. Now that kind of, I'm not going to lie, that kind of, I had a moment there, and I'm not going to play it because I won't even say, you know, the name, because this person is still a friend, and I don't want to make them feel any kind of way. But I know what that, you know, the whole, you know, all of the black people, all the minorities on this side of the aisle, I actually went through that. And during that time, I had an opportunity to go on. You name the news agency. They reached out. They wanted me to come on an interview, and I turned them all down. I did, because I'm not a spotlight seeker. I don't seek the spotlight. I prefer behind the scenes, doing stuff behind the scenes, making sure stuff gets done. That's just my personality. That's who I am. But when I heard her say that, I was reminded of a time on the House floor when I was called a half. Basically, that I was just, I was a half black. And I could
1: have. You ain't black.
0: Exactly. I could have really, really, really put myself out there, but I didn't. I chose not to because I'm just not one of those people that will. I can't lose my integrity in that sense, if that makes any sense. But she continues.
2: White men are lecturing people of color because the vast majority, actually, any semblance of diversity comes from this side of the aisle.
0: There it is.
2: You want to tell people of color who is fighting for who? People of color do not feel comfortable or welcomed within your party. That's why you have to parade someone who has the name Dr. King attached to them.
0: How in the hell do you even not know who's in front of you? Dr. Alveda King has put in decades of work. I've met her, I've spent time with her, I've talked with her, and you talk about the salt of the earth, you talk about the sweetest, I mean, you talk about grandma, that's Dr. Alveda King. She will sit, I don't care who you are, she will sit and talk to you, no matter who you are. But I digress.
2: So that people can be confused, because I have been reading the comments online and people are like, who is this Dr. King? Because you want them to believe that somehow she espouses who Dr. King was.
0: She does.
2: You've yet to have,
0: and more so,
2: MLK the Third come in here. You've yet to have Dr. Bernice King, the ones that were actually raised by Dr. King, the ones that actually probably understand the teachings of Dr. King. And I just want to be clear, because I want to talk to y'all about what the Dr. King had to say about racism, so that y'all don't get it twisted and don't get it confused just because you see the name sitting in this room. Our nation was born in genocide when it embraced the doctrine that the original American, the Indian, was an inferior race. That was from his 1963 book, Why We Can't Wait. He also said, in the final analysis, racism is evil because its ultimate logic is genocide. If one says that I am not good enough to live next door to him, or to have a good, decent job, or to go to school with him merely because of my race, he is saying consciously or unconsciously that I do not deserve to exist. This was from his 1967 speech, The Other America. So just to be clear, y'all don't seem like y'all even understand what a hate organization is. So I went to Google to help you out. A hate group is...
0: I know I'm going to keep interrupting, but guess who they labeled a hate group? Charlie Kirk. They labeled my friend David Smith, Illinois Family Institute, a hate group because he chooses to stand for life. He chooses to stand for pro-life, pro-family. How does that make you hateful, that you have an opinion? That, listen, you can have whatever opinion you want. You can. How does it make you hateful that you choose to stand for life and for marriage? How? Help me understand that.
2: Organized group whose beliefs, practices, and primary purpose are centered on advocating malice, hostility, or violence towards people based on their immutable characteristics such as race, religion, ethnicity, gender, sexual orientation, or disability. So I know some of y'all are, you know, caping. Charlie Kirk.
0: Wow.
2: Because I didn't heard y'all talk about his organization over and over and over. So I'm not going to play with anybody who's going to play with my time. So I'm going directly to Miss McCord. Professor, let me put some respect on your name. All right. If I see a black pilot, I'm going to be like, boy, I hope he's qualified. Does that sound like a hater or not?
3: That sounds like a racial stereotype.
2: Okay. Sounds good to me. We made a huge mistake.
0: We're gonna continue this when I get back from the break, because everything she lays out has been refuted. Every single thing that she's laid out has been refuted. She just don't want to accept that. You listen to the Black and White. Don't go anywhere. Give us a call. 312-642-5600. Yeah, I'm on one today. 312-642-5600. We'll be right back.
1: And now, more Black and White with John Anthony.
0: Welcome back to Black and White Radio on AM 560. I want to continue with this because it gets even more interesting because of the way Alveda King actually handles. You know what? No, I'm going to take this real quick. Phil, who the hell is comparing MLK to Charlie Kirk? That was Jasmine Crockett that did that. Where did you hear me compare that?
4: In this whole conversation is making the comparison.
0: No, you're missing the point.
4: In a backhanded type of way that, because once you were playing what Jasmine Crockett was saying about the King family and the comparison between...
0: Who is Alveda King? Who is Dr. Alveda King, Phil? Who is she? Do you know who she is?
4: Something.
0: No. See, how the hell are you supposed to be about black interests and you don't even know who Dr. Alveda King is? You only care about leftists... people. You could care less about anybody who thinks for themselves.
4: John, is this a conversation?
0: Yeah, I am. But you came on strong with I'm comparing King with Jazz with Charlie Kirk. I didn't do that
4: because then if you let me finish my point, because at the end you started playing some of Charlie Kirk. No.
0: She started comparing
4: some of what Charlie Kirk had said,
0: and which was a lie.
4: You said everything was refuted, which is a lie.
0: Okay, Phil, hold
4: everything
0: on. Phil, hold on.
5: All right, so I'm going to quote you real quick. You said, if I see a black pilot, I'm going to be like, boy, I hope he's qualified. Are you going to do that?
6: Yeah, I mean that is correct, yeah.
5: That's correct? Okay, so can we both agree?
6: What was the context of what I said, though?
5: What was the context? I don't even want to get into DEI because your opinion on DEI, it doesn't really help it in this case, so... Okay. If the context between what you brought up was that you believe that
6: because they were being hired because they were black.
5: Okay, so can we both agree that every single pilot, whether black, white, whoever, has to go through FAA certification?
6: No, actually, new lawsuit shows that black pilots and female pilots have the standards being relaxed.
5: No, sir, can we agree at the time of February 29th or 2023 when you said it at the time? No?
6: No, actually, I said it. That's why you don't know the context, is that new lawsuits were showing that they were relaxing the standards for air traffic control and pilots in order to meet the standards.
5: The context of that was diversity, equity, and inclusion. What does that have to do with hiring?
6: Everything. DEI definitionally is that we will hire more of a race versus a different race. So, for example, United Airlines said that they want 50% of their new pilots to either be women or black.
5: Okay.
6: Currently, just so you understand, it's like 8%. So they want to go from 8% to 50%.
5: Okay.
6: And every time DEI is implemented, every single time, the lowering of standards occurs. Every single time.
5: Lowering of standards?
6: Correct. So can I prove it to you? We both want excellence, right?
5: Okay.
6: If you and I said, hey, we want 50% of the new people going in the NBA are white.
5: Okay.
6: Would the NBA drop in its standard?
5: No.
6: No.
5: The National Basketball League?
6: Yeah, no, if 50%
5: of the NBA drops and it was only white,
6: you're saying the standard goes down. I'm not hearing what I'm saying. If 50% of all new people going in the NBA were white, by decree, would the quality of play of the NBA decrease?
0: Yes, it will. It definitely will. See, Phil, you got to provide. Stop listening to this Midas Touch, these Krasenstein people. You know, no. Stop listening to these people and do your own research. There was context to that. There was context.
4: No, you wouldn't take my calls. You wouldn't take my calls if I... compare basketball to fighter pilots or to plane pilots or to basketball?
0: Oh, my God. You're missing it. You're missing what he's saying.
4: That's a legitimate comparison.
0: No. It's an example of what he's trying to say. If the NBA, right. Phil, if the NBA, okay, you remember the NBA before black people completely took it over? Do you remember? How boring was it? How many black people dominate? They dominate the NBA. You get your few exceptions. You get Joker. You get Luka Doncic. You get your exceptions. But black people dominate the NBA. What he was saying is, what if there was a court decree that says we want the NBA to go to 50% white? Phil, you would lose your mind if the if there was a court decree that says the NBA, which is currently dominated by white by black people, who I mean the skill levels are totally different, Phil. You have to admit that. What Charlie Kirk is saying, if that court decree that they did with the and I know some fine, I mean some talented black pilots. And I've talked to one of them, and I've been trying to get him to come on this show. He is not a conservative. He is not a fan of Trump, but he agreed with what Charlie Kirk was saying. And I'm doing my best to get this man on this show because Lord, why do you think policing is so jacked up? They have lowered the standards to get more people, not just black, but to get more people onto the police force. And guess what that does? It dilutes the pool. And that's why you see so much bad policing. Because in order to meet this so-called decree, they have to go out and get people who just won't meet the standards. That's what Charlie Kirk is saying.
4: The fact that Charlie Kirk will ever utter the words that if I get on a plane and I see a black pilot, I hope that he's disqualified. Even under today's standard, when you got headset that's sitting in the department of whatever you want to call it, eliminating black generals and black officers and women from promotions and so forth and so on. And that's saying that, okay, these people done put the work in, they done put the time in, they done went to the schools, they done went to whatever, they done got the promotion, they done did all this stuff. And now they get to the very pinnacle of their career, and then you have a Pete Hegseth steps in and say, no promotion for you. You're
0: yep,
4: fired.
0: No more dresses in the military. Yep, you. Yep, no more dresses in the military. Yep, you guys are gonna. You are either gonna come here to serve this. No, that's what he got rid of. He got rid of all that Jubilee jock crap out of the military. We need him. We need him. No, Phil. Okay, hold on.
6: All right, let me tell you exactly what I said,
7: sure,
6: okay?
7: Thank you.
6: So this was in response, first and foremost, to United Airlines saying that
0: I just played that one, Pete. That's okay. But that was an actual quote of a, he was explaining it when he was actually saying it, when he actually first said the whole black point, because that's you have to provide the context of why that even came. And Phil, are you the speech police now? You get to dictate and determine what people can and can't say?
4: No. But what I like to represent is black excellence. And if you were to allow black people in every area of activity, I don't care if it's politics, if it's law, if it's education, if it's war, black people have always excelled.
0: Of course.
4: So for Charlie Kirk.
0: But not everybody has,
4: like
0: Phil.
4: That.
0: Not everybody.
4: No, not everybody. No, that's not true. That's not true.
0: So you're saying everybody has excelled?
4: I think if you put a black person in the same education, in the same opportunities, in the same
0: How are they not being in the same to do these things? See, that's where you and I differ. Black people are in these positions. They are. Phil, look around the entire freaking country. Black people are in high level positions.
4: Yeah.
0: So what are you saying?
4: Okay, just even under Trump, like I think there's been like 100,000 black women who have lost, who have great black mothers and educators and educated women have lost jobs and careers.
0: Why?
4: Because of this administration.
0: But why?
4: And their attack.
0: But why?
4: On black people. It's a problem. A problem.
0: So,
4: when it comes to black people, especially with the Christian right.
0: Hey, Phil, let me explain something to you. I got to go. I want you to listen, Phil. I literally got a text from somebody within the Trump administration. You ever want to see it, I will show it to you. I'm not going to read it because, I'm not going to tell you who it's from. But I literally got a text. You tell those people who are messing with my lovely black women of Chicago Flip Red and stuff like that, that Trump has said, leave my beautiful black women alone. I have that in my phone from somebody really close to the Trump administration. Really close, because this is what Trump told them. Yeah. For you to think that Trump is racist, stop buying all this googly crap. Bull. Boo! We need that. The guy from The Wire. Boo! And I can't say the last word. Sugar Honey Iced Tea. You remember the black dude from The Wire? Boo! Boo! Yeah, you gotta find that. You gotta have that for me. All this whole crap that Trump is racist. Show me! People, Trump's a pedophile! Show me! Where? Provide the proof! Not from these old far left groups that want to destroy this man. I'm standing 10 toes down. I don't give a damn what you think or what you say. We'll be right back.
1: Black and Right continues. Once again, here's John Anthony.
0: Welcome back to Black and Right. You know, one of the things I hate going to the phone lines, because I knew starting the show off like that today was going to, I knew it was going to open up the phone lines. And I wanted to finish this Jasmine Crockett, but I will relent and I'll go back to the phone line. Super, I see you. Rose.
7: Hi. I just wanted to say, I believe it was the Republican National Convention, and I can't remember which time when Trump was running. But every time a black person got up to speak to support Donald Trump, they blurred the black person out, and then the commentators came on and just talked.
0: Of course.
7: The whole time every single time a black person got on there, they would not let us hear what they were saying because they want black people to think that Trump is a racist,
0: yeah.
7: Which he is not.
0: No, no. Rose, let me tell you something.
7: But they do.
0: I hate that I couldn't go to the Black History Celebration this year. When I went, the year that I did go, let me explain to you the number of black people. I mean, I'm talking about very influential black people. And for Phil, he doesn't understand. Scott Turner is the Secretary of HUD. Lynn Patton, she's the Deputy Assistant to the President. And she also is the Director of Minority Outreach. Leo Terrell, he's Senior Counsel at the Assistant Attorney General Office. Alice Marie Johnson, the Parton, the woman who is now the Partons. Herschel Walker, the U.S. Ambassador to the Bahamas. He had Ben Carson, Jerome Adams, Jerron Smith, Omar, whatever her name was. I mean, to say that there are no blacks in this administration and things of that nature, how asinine.
7: Yeah.
0: And then there are people that still consult President Trump that people like Phil will never know, because he only knows leftist people who are these very far left black Democrats. That's all he cares about. He doesn't care about people. He doesn't even know who Thomas Sowell is.
7: Yeah. They need to know that the far left controls the mainstream media, and you cannot believe anything they say. They want a divided country.
0: Yep.
7: They want the blacks to hate the whites, because, I mean, the whites, we've come so far in this in this country. We've elected a black president, which couldn't have been elected without the white vote. I mean, my son is married to a black woman. I have grandchildren who are biracial.
0: Yeah.
7: So what are they?
0: Yeah.
7: Are they black or are they white? I mean, since they have some white blood, do they hate their siblings? No. And the in-laws, we are all one family. And we're not an isolated family. I mean, there's people all over the country like this.
0: Yeah, I agree.
7: Yeah, it just burns me up.
0: It burns me up, too. And you know what, Rose? I know what comes with this, because I've been in this game and in this fight for 20-plus years. And I know the coonery and all that. No. I hate hypocrisy. I hate people who come and try to have a conversation and it's so jaded and one-sided and you don't even, how can you even come to this conversation? You don't even know who Dr. Alveda Keen is. That right there is red flag number one. Thanks, Rose. I appreciate the call.
7: Yeah.
0: Appreciate it.
7: You're welcome.
0: Uh-huh. let's go to Mitchell.
8: Hey, what's up, John?
0: What's up,
8: great topic, you know, where to spark the people in terms of their interests or their passions. First of all, to everyone listening, you're an individual first. The notion is an insult to put everybody in these categories as if every black person should vote a certain way. It's an insult to them individually. Phil, you're an idiot, because you know why?
0: I ain't going to call him an idiot.
8: You'll never know, because you know what, John? Here's the thing. Bill, listen to me closely. You're an individual. You are what I call mutually exclusive to any other black person or white person or green person, but you can't let that, you can't let that sink in. This is my whole point.
0: Yeah.
8: You cannot let yourself under that every woman should vote for Hillary Clinton. Oh yeah, that worked out great. How did it work out for Kamala Harris? In 2020, in the Democratic primary, for those that are, you know, keeping track, zapid-minded idiots, guess what? She was the first to drop out. Yeah, she got a ton of woman support. And then she gets inserted to be the VP without any, without any being elected, right?
0: Yep.
8: Bypassing that whole process.
0: Yep.
8: And then guess what? In 2024, she loses all seven perennial swing states. How do those Democratic women feel about Kamala Harris, you moron? My whole point is that they insult John.
0: Yes.
8: You know, during a political cycle, they always revert back to basically reparations. We should all be part of the tribe. All blacks should be this way. WCBT on steroids, daddy-o. They want it to be like, all women are perfect. All black people should vote Democratic or progressive left. And the fact is, Trump is a criminal, just add water. And the fact is, what you just brought up a little while ago, why don't you provide the tacit proof of facts? They can't.
0: They can't.
8: They told us that, they told us that Trump in 2016, the only reason why he gets elected, because he colluded with Russia. That was fake. It was a ruse.
0: Yeah.
8: But then they say he's a racist. Okay.
0: Charlottesville. So they always love bringing up Charlottesville. Barack and Jasmine brought it up in this clip.
8: Oh, by the way, when he says both sides, he's talking about the statues. He's talking about the statues. He's not talking about the KKK. And the fact is, Joe Biden, not the double, but the real Joe Biden, his mentor was Byrd, who was in charge of the KKK.
0: We got to go. We got to go, man. Thank you so much. And you know what? That's a great point, Robert. He tries to pick conservative candidates, and sadly, there are not as many conservative blacks to choose from. Not only that. Look at what happens to black people who want to have anything to do with this administration. They get demonized. Look at Nelly and all of these people. Yeah, you want to know why these black people are saying, "Nah, I'm back, I'm off," because they know what's going to happen to them and they don't want to deal with it. We'll be right back.
1: It's the show the mainstream media doesn't want you to know about. It's Black and Right with John Anthony.
0: Welcome back to Black and Right. You put that in there, right? Yeah. This is how I'm feeling today.
9: Told you I'm on one. Yeah.
0: I'm on one today. I'm on one. Eduardo, yeah, I saw that video. That video was wow. Eduardo, you there? Hey.
10: Oh yeah. Okay. I don't know. Yeah. I was talking to Rita Cosby last night about that. Yeah. Great news to hear. I saw it on Daily Mail. Yeah. Great.
0: I mean, he's just picking them off one by one.
10: I don't understand why, maybe because of the World Cup, but I was looking for the Spanish news, and they didn't show it on there. So I don't know what's up with those.
0: Yeah,
10: they're on the World Cup fever, that's all. Okay, I got here on my list because I'm at work here at the hospital. The Sudanese illegal over there, you see how he kneeled in front of that guy after he stabbed him?
0: Yes.
10: It looked like a George Floyd moment.
0: Yeah. That's
10: pretty weird. I was telling Dan on Friday, he's not commented that they're going to change their minds, but I think I'll tell him all those politicians are going to get their behinds tossed if they're pro-illegal immigration.
0: Yeah.
10: But don't hold your breath.
0: Well, wait, I was listening to the Progressive Radio show coming over here. They're standing 10 toes down on that in Ohio, because I guess there's some lady named Amy something is running against Vivek. And he was the guy who he brought on was basically talking about the immigration issue and Trump is wrong and he's a monster for it. I don't think Ohioans will feel that way.
10: No, and especially what happened in Belfast, Ireland.
0: Yeah.
10: I mean, that's
0: going to
10: be, and the Spanish letting all those people in.
0: Yeah.
10: Spanish, 500,000. Yeah. And just one more thing. So you guys got some storms over there. It looked like Florida over there. And I got to wonder, are they saving any money for infrastructure in case you get some more bad storms? I mean, that'd be curious to know about that.
0: Well, did I give you the Brandon Johnson talking about climate change? Did I send that? Oh, he's on the phone.
10: Did you hear
0: Brandon Johnson talking about we got to provide more funding for the green new energy, basically like that,
10: right,
0: and provide infrastructure? I thought I sent it. I guess I didn't.
10: Yeah.
0: Thanks, Eduardo.
10: All right, I'm going to enjoy the rest of the show. Hey, thank you very much.
0: All right, brother. Let's go to Jim. Jim, welcome to the show, brother. Oh, that's a lot of wind there. Where are you?
11: Yeah, I just rolled the windows.
0: Oh.
11: I'm heading out to Rockford.
0: Oh, okay.
11: Anyways, I just looked up the information for Herschel Walker. He was confirmed by the Senate. You know what the vote count was?
0: What's that?
11: 51-47.
0: Oh.
11: So that means all 47 Democrats voted against a black man.
0: Wait, that's a black. That's a black
11: ambassador
0: that's,
11: for the Bahamas.
0: Wait, there are two black senators there too, aren't they? That's on the Democrat. How many black senators is it? Corey, the preacher in Georgia.
11: Yeah,
0: that's it, right?
11: Yeah, you're Warren Warnock. Yeah, the guy who beats
0: yeah.
11: the women.
0: And they voted against him too.
11: Anyways,
0: yeah. Okay.
11: Well, I haven't looked. I just was doing a quick search on Brock. I don't. ChatGPT, by the way, is garbage. GPT. Don't even bother with it. But anyways. I just saw the vote count. It was 51-47. But on Urban Talk Radio, I'm always calling in. I'm echoing the same points about, you know, the Bulls. You know, just to be fair and just, we have to have a certain percentage of short Chinese guys proportion to the population of the country.
0: Yeah.
11: I mean, it's only fair, you know, or your short Korean guys. You know, we can't have pure, you know, one type of person only on the NBA because that's discrimination.
0: Yeah.
11: And also, you know, I talk all the time about how things are so poor in Chicago. There's no entry-level jobs because they're talking about all these flash mobs and all these kids roaming on the streets. Well, maybe if there's more employment in Chicago, you know, there'd be more you know, purpose in life and people would just be sitting around getting in trouble.
0: Yeah, that's true. Thanks, Jim. Appreciate the call, brother. I saw a video Mark Rice posted. He said it was a block from his house and there was kids everywhere, police everywhere. That has to stop. Brian, what's up, Brian?
12: Hey, what's up? How you doing?
0: You got it.
12: Hope you're enjoying your weekend.
0: Yes,
12: sir. I gotta help you guys out with this diversity thing. The reason why the NBA in the 80s started drafting white ball players out of Eastern European, not because they wanted more white players in the league. They wanted to diversify that sport and introduce it to a worldwide larger audience.
0: Yeah, that's true. That's true.
12: Two, the reason why Branch Rickey went and got Jackie Robinson in the league, not because he just wanted a black ball player to play. You know, once he got Satchel Paige and all that, that killed the Negro League. Now you got black people all through the South going to Yankees games, going to your Cubs games, going to White Sox games. That brought millions of dollars to that sport.
0: And Jackie was one hell of a player, too, though. That's what. And wait, hold on, Brian. And Brian, that was my point to Phil. Black greatness is black greatness. You don't need help. Because it's the greatness.
12: Yeah,
0: because
12: saying, then he didn't get no mediocre player. He didn't know what's going to draw.
0: Right.
12: And two, that's the problem with hockey. If they can get some players who are black and Hispanic.
0: They are in there now.
12: You know what that's going to do for that league?
0: Yeah. There are some great black hockey players.
12: If you just have, in America and the world today, if you just have like all black airplane pilots, you're limiting your money reason. You want to advertise your product to a worldwide audience. That's what most owners would be thinking. Because only green money is one color green.
0: Yep.
12: But thanks for hearing me.
0: Thanks, Brian. I appreciate it, man. There have been a lot of great black hockey players. Wow, I didn't know Grant Fuhrer was. Wait, what? I didn't know Grant Fuhrer was a black guy. You know, I mean, look at this. This is a long list. PK Subban. Who doesn't know him? I mean, Seth Jones. I mean, there's black people getting into hockey has become something that's great. Gosh, man, where did that hour go, man? Guys, hold the line. There's two people particularly on this phone line. I'm going to bring you guys on, but I wanted to get through all those other calls so I can give you guys the appropriate time. But guys, I'm telling you.
13: Told you I'm on one. Yeah.
0: 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We'll be right back.
1: This is Black and Right with John Anthony.
0: Welcome back to Black and Right. Here's the question. How, no disrespect to Cornel West, because Cornel West is a brilliant guy. But how is it that more people know about Cornel West than Thomas Sowell? Yeah. Super.
14: What's good with you?
0: What's on, man? I'm on one today. Hey, Super? Super? I'm on one today, brother.
14: Let me tell you something. Let me remix that. But anybody that's on something and they try to come at me, I got some act right for them. So you process, you process that. I always got some super act right. So anyway, I'm just joking. You know, you joking,
15: yeah.
14: I'm joking.
15: Yeah,
14: so.
15: Yeah, yeah.
14: But I do got that act right, though, for those insane in the membrane people, a.k.a. Mitchell, you're the idiot.
15: Nah.
14: Now, you called my man Phil an idiot, so
15: well, I told him no. I told him no. I don't call people idiots.
14: Plus, I owed him one anyway. He was talking garbage about me, and we'll settle up on it on the radio one of these days. Now, that's straight line. Let me before I get to Trump, Kaepernick, and R. Kelly and Diddy real quick. That straight line I was telling you about one side Democrats. You're far, far, far extreme people. On each side, your far extreme Republicans on one side, your far extreme Democrats. Now that line represents this, bro. It's not what you think. It's not policy. It's insanity and sanity. Me and you, we're more closer to the middle of sanity. Like some of your homeboys that come on this radio, they are in extreme with kind of like how they try to talk to people, or they don't want to let the other side talk, with insanity. So as long as me and you, we might be different as far as Democrat and Republican, but as long as we're closer to the middle, to meet each other, we're going to understand each other with sanity,
15: hey, super,
14: and not insanity.
15: Super. I could care less about
14: a
15: party,
14: what I'm saying, right?
15: But I can care less about a party. Policy is more important to me. I can give a hoot about what party somebody belongs to. What's the policy?
14: No, I'm talking about
15: the policy,
14: though. I'm talking about being sane and rational and having a good rational conversation, whether we can agree to disagree, so be it. But some people, they don't want to hear that. Now let me pivot and go to this. You're right about some of my Democratic people, and some of them do need to be checked in a sense of they like to exaggerate stuff. And I know that a Jasmine Crockett, if I ever talk to her, I will call her out on some of the things that she's exaggerated on. More of us need to start checking some of our, not necessarily, not G-checking, but actually getting an understanding to them of this. Yeah, you guys are too extreme on some of your ideologies, and us as a whole, regular people, Democrats, not politicians, we don't agree with that. So, yeah, Jasmine Crockett, she's a bit over the top, and she likes to exaggerate. I'll give you that. But I will say this about Trump. He's not a racist, but I do think he's some type of a bigot, because, correct me if I'm wrong, did he or did he not put animal heads, or no, he put Michelle Obama and a
15: no, he did
14: Obama
15: not do that.
14: Two animal heads.
15: No, he did
14: he
15: not.
14: Didn't do that?
15: No, he did not. There was a guy named Xerxes
14: uh-huh.
15: who created that. And what happened was Trump was sharing a video that was talking about election integrity, and on the whoever posted that video didn't clip out that side. That was the next automated. You've been on Twitter, right?
14: Yes, of course.
15: Do you know how you watching one video? Do you know how you watching one? You ever screen record it? You ever screen recorded anything? Have you?
14: Yeah.
15: Okay. And you know how the next video immediately plays? Whoever didn't, Trump doesn't do the cutting and editing and stuff like that. He'll say, listen, he'll put it together. This is what I want. This is what I do. Do it. Now, whoever did that didn't clip off that last part, but Trump did not do that video. And the way the media made that come out was that it was just a still static picture and not a video. So what they were trying to do, well, you know, you and I both know what they were trying to do. They were trying to make this appear as if Trump was out there doing this, and he did not do that.
14: Well,
15: we got to go to break. Hold the line. We got to go to break. We'll be right back.
16: Prepare to have your mind opened. The lies of the mainstream media are about to be exposed, and the hypocrisy of the left is about to be revealed. This is a revolution in how you think about politics, race, and culture. You've tuned into

0: 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You can listen to the show no matter where you are. And while you're at it, go get the book, Letters to John Boy. It would make a great Father's Day present. If you go over to Amazon.com, type in Letters to John Boy, you can get the book. I would love for you to share the message of what we're doing with Letters to John Boy. There's so much happening. Man, I wish I could tell you guys, but I can't. I'm like a thief in the night. Got to be quiet, because when you tell people what you're doing, you end up like Joseph in the pit. And that's why I would rather just be quiet and just make the moves that I'm making. But there's so many great things that's happening. God is good. I can't even begin to tell you just how grateful and how full my heart is, and some of the things that God is doing in my life, and the associations and the people that he's bringing into my life. It's amazing. But before we bring those two back on, I gotta finish this, because I have to show you what elegance and grace looks like. And Phil, I didn't lie on you. Tell me the lie. You can't.
1: When we passed the Civil Rights Act in the mid-1960s.
2: That sounds like someone who still adheres to racist views.
1: Okay. America has freedom of religion, of course, but we should be frank. Large, dedicated Islamic areas are a threat to America.
2: That is someone who can't accept that America is a multiracial, multireligious place.
1: Okay, these all just happen to be comments from the fearless leader of Turning Point USA, so I could see where SPLC
0: No context,
1: going.
0: Though. You see that?
1: I also think
0: he's not
1: so
0: here to defend himself.
1: Right now, just for those sitting at home, you may not know that Oversight is not having any hearings right now because the Republicans don't want to deal with the Epstein file. So they have shut down all of Oversight committee hearings, right?
0: Wasn't her party in power prior to Trump becoming president? Why didn't they deal with it?
1: So we've got an indictment for SPLC. I have still yet to see an indictment on any Epstein defendant. Not a one, but okay. And we want to talk about what happened in Charlottesville, and we are so upset about Charlottesville. All of a sudden, I would be interested.

0: refusing to take our advice that there is no prosecutable offense, demanding that we hire outside counsel and authorizing an improper fishing expedition. Is that correct?
1: Time the gentleman has expired.
2: Here it comes.
1: Respond if you want.
3: Listen to this
1: testimony
3: grace.
1: From that proceeding stands for itself.
4: Yeah.
0: So, just to clarify,
1: the gentleman's time is expired.
2: Listen to elegance and grace.
1: Next person is going to give you time, Dr. King, to respond.
2: Listen to elegance and grace.
1: South Carolina.
5: I'm gonna be gone.
2: Yeah, I'm gonna be gone. Of course you are.
6: Thank you for being here. I know that there was a monologue earlier in which you wanted to respond. I think you were kind of ready to do that, but we're not given that opportunity. Would you like to briefly respond to this?
7: Very briefly, Congresswoman. I am a bit emotional. I'm going to watch what I say. But it seems as though you have suggested that I am a bastard to the King family legacy. I am legitimately the daughter of Reverend Alfred Daniel Williams King and Dr. Naomi Ruth Barber King. We are a family who loves God, and I love you. God bless you.
2: Look at that.
6: Ms. King, let the record reflect that the gentlelady from Texas left the room. Thank you for responding.
2: Now, she could have ripped her a new one, but did she? She did not. And this same Jasmine Crockett.
0: 35 years for a kid who had decided to go under a tent that was not his team's tent as it was raining and simply didn't want to be put out in the rain by some random kid that he didn't know who was larger than him. Listen, a lot of people don't know what it is to live as a black person in this country, but just like you can give the benefit of the doubt to so many police officers when they go out and they shoot some black unarmed person, even though they are trained, the fact that there was little to no mercy seen or humanity seen when this black boy said that I was scared.
2: Okay. She said she doesn't know what it's like to live as a black person in these United States of America, right? And I'm so glad that right now I have 1, 2, 3. Super callback. I have 3 black men that are on the phone. Verlon, Walter, what is it? Are you guys afraid to be a black man living in this world?
8: No, I'm not. Walter, you go ahead and respond because I got a request of John that I need to ask him. So you go ahead and talk to John and say what you got to say.
9: Hey, well, I'm a reserve what I'm about to say about Jasmine Crockett, the ghetto queen.
2: Your girlfriend.
9: You know. But I'm gonna say, I'm gonna ask you a question. I'm gonna pivot back to Jasmine Crockett.
2: Okay.
9: I'm a proud coon.
2: Oh my God.
9: I'm a proud Uncle Tom. I like to rub it in on the black haters. I'm a proud coon. You want to call me that?
2: Yeah.
9: I don't give a hip hop bibbity bop what you say about me. Jasmine Crockett. I tell you what. Let me see Jasmine Crockett. Here's some straightforward hellfire brimstone truth. The only thing missing is the fire. The actual fire.
2: Yeah.
9: If that scraggly witch, that's right, I said scraggly witch, was dropped off in the middle of a gangbang in Chicago, or where I live at in Detroit, well, near Detroit, I would dare not live up in the city of Detroit, raggedy town. Okay, don't shout me down. But I would like to drop off in the middle of Gear, Indiana, my hometown, or Detroit, or Chicago, where you guys reside at, maybe some of you, without any protection, police protection, without anybody, the Secret Service, I don't know who protects her, security?
2: She had private security. She had to hire private security.
9: Okay, since she's so bad with that big mouth of hers, that filthy mouth of hers, those ghetto queens that's endorsing Trump now, most likely in Detroit and in Chicago, those ghetto queens,
2: yeah,
9: they will grab that witch by that nappy head wig of hers. That's right, I said nappy head, false hair she got on her head, and them Sears Tower tall eyelashes she got on her face.
2: Oh my God.
9: They will scrub her. They will scrape them streets of Chicago with her face and her head. Get out of here, Jasmine Crockett, you piece of dirt. They take it no more.
2: So Walter, what is it like for you as a black man living in America?
9: It's just as equal as any other race. Ain't no racial profiling against Walter. I ain't running into no white supremacy. I can go vote.

0: without being, what they call it, voter suppression. It don't exist. I can go, in fact, I'm explaining that. Where I live at, majority of the people that go there are white in my district where I go vote at a school in Van Buren Township, close to Ypsilanti, Michigan. They never once had a problem. Never once. Hakeem Jeffries, that tap dancing Negro from Kunta Kinte from Roots. And by the way, Jasmine Crockett reminded me of Kizzy from Roots. You remember Kizzy?
1: Oh, my goodness, Walter, come
0: the
1: on.
0: The wanch. You know that name they call black women back here, wanches.
1: Oh, my grandmother used that a lot. My grandmother used that a lot.
0: That's Jasmine.
1: Yeah.
0: Like I said, they would scrape her head on the streets of Chicago if she came there with her bad self. Miss Ghetto Queen. Or wannabe Ghetto Queen. Trying to act like she ghetto. Man, them black women will tear her butt up. I like to see her get in the ring. I ain't trying to promote violence, but I like to see her getting one of those Trump supporting ghetto queens from Chicago women. Get in the boxing ring with Jasmine Crockett and see who come out alive. Right? Okay. All right, that's the Christian side of Walter, bro.
1: All right, wait. Now, Milan, what did you want to say?
2: Okay. I just got a request of you because when I heard Phil call in, you gave him a segment. And then you gave Super a monologue.
1: He's still on. Super's still on.
2: Okay, well, listen, I got something to say, and I want to say it slow so even Soup and Phil can understand. So I hear the music, so I just want to request, can you let me say it?
1: Yeah. You guys hold the line. We'll bring Super back on when we come back. Super,
0: you gotta bring Super back. I know him.
1: Oh,
0: man.
1: You know,
0: I know
1: Super?
0: That guy. Yeah, I know. He's trying to cut off half of his name. Hey, listen, I'm gonna have some fun with him.
1: All right, we'll be right back.
3: And now more Black and Right with John Anthony.
1: Welcome back, Black and Right. Milan, the floor is yours.
2: Now, what I want to say is, you know, you say stuff like, okay, Phil, he don't know about people like Thomas Sowell. Okay, he may have not read Thomas Sowell. But what about the people that were highlighted on this radio station? People like Bob Woodson.
1: Yeah.
2: In the words of the late, great Bob Woodson.
1: Who's been on this show.
2: I was in the studio with you when we interviewed him. When whites was at their worst, blacks were at their best. Blacks went into the white schools and exceeded the standards, the test scores, and outperformed whites. People forget about that, and that's something that Phil should remember. So we all on this phone, probably not Soup, but everybody else on this phone can admit in 2026, affirmative action and quotas aren't good for America. Why would government get rid of the standards? The standardized testing to see who's the best. What's wrong with that?
1: Yeah.
2: Government can't give you virtue. Government can't give you dignity, and government can't give you character. It can only make you feel like you're equal, feel like you have character. That word we talked about last week, feel, but you're not actually living up to the standards of being equal, or what blacks did back in the day, exceed, go far and beyond what the standards are and prove you are equal. See, that's the problem. Now, you had Phil on the ropes that whole time you and Phil was going back and forth, but you lost me at one thing. When you said that, okay, with Charlie Kirk and the Air Force and all that, and the pilots and all that, that was great. But you lost me with the police. Because you said the level of the police is being lowered.
1: I disagree.
2: I think the police... Wait. Just tell me. I'm from just a person on the outside looking in and had to deal with the police back in the day and dealing with the police now. I think the standards of the police is very high now. I like the police. I almost love the police now compared to back in the day, because back in the day, they used to pull a lot of underhanded nonsense. So that's the only thing I disagree with you about. I think they used to get away with a lot more than they can today. And I think that helps the standard of the police and the trust factor. Because like when I was in the studio with you one time and you said, well, you got to give it some time. I think, no. The guy called in, one of your friends called in and said, It's been 15 years. Basically, we need to get over what happened for 60 years, and I disagree with him, and I disagree with that whole premise. It's going to take time for the police to show that they are a lot better than they was in the 50s, 60s, 70s, 80s, and 90s. 50, 60 years of abuse to the community, 15 years can't wipe that out. But I will admit, as a bystander looking at the police now, they are far greater than they were back in the day. But I just wanted to repeat what Bob Woodson said for so many years. We're not meeting those standards no more. We look for government to equalize the playing ground, and you can't do that. Government can only hurt. It cannot help us. We have to do it for ourselves. We have to meet those standards and show the world, not just the United States, because we're a joke around the world, black people are. The only thing we know how to do is sing and dance and entertain. No,
1: we got some great thought leaders. And guess what? Thought leaders on both sides, Democrats and Republicans. I could disagree with what's his name, Ibrahim X. Kendi. I can disagree with him. I can disagree even with Bakari Sellers. You know, he thinks he's a thought leader. I could disagree with Baldwin. All these people who were great thought leaders. See, Phil, I know the people that I disagree with. You don't. That's the I think that's the problem, Falon. You know, you.
2: But John. Overall, okay, I hate to use these words like that encompasses everything, the everything, the gotcha, everything. But across the world, we are more likely to be looked at as a joke. I understand we have conservative black thought leaders that can break it down, but they're not highlighted.
1: No, they're not. Bad no. Stuff about Shelby Steele.
2: Right. Shelby Steele, Walter Williams, all of them. Yeah. We can go down the list. But the majority of black people are looked at as a joke, as singers, dancers, entertainers, and troublemakers. That's just the truth.
1: Yeah.
2: We can't get around that. So that's what I'm talking about. How does the world look at us? How does the United States look at us? Wow. As people who need the dependence. If we put the money together, we could be the fifth largest economy in the world. No more than number seven, no less than number seven. So come on. Let's just call a spade. It is what it is. We're not meeting those standards, and we're looking to government to equal the playing field, and we cannot do that. Government hurts more than it helps.
1: Super?
0: You know what, John, we had a whole other conversation going on that I want to finish up on right fast.
1: Yeah, go
0: first
1: ahead.
0: Of all, United States of America, allow me to reintroduce myself. I am Super Lacia, the inner city political analyst. I am the equivalency to C.A. Smith and Charlamagne the God. Now, hashtag.
1: Charlamagne is not a deep thought guy, man. I'm sorry. Man.
0: Whatever.
1: Charlamagne is not a deep thought guy.
0: Charlamagne is ungodly. Excuse me. Can I finish?
1: Yeah, I'm sorry. Hashtag, go ahead.
0: Hashtag Kaepernick tryouts matter. Now, that's for police reform matters. Kaepernick tryouts matter. Hashtag. I started that, and you're going to see that trend. Now, John, I wanted to talk R. Kelly and Diddy real quick. Why R. Kelly and Diddy? Bro. They are champions, not their bad deeds, but they are in the top 25 greatest of all freaking time, and they are African-American champions when it comes to their good deeds. Why we want to talk about them? Because African-Americans need all the champions they can get. Now, R. Kelly and Diddy, they did bad, but they can redeem themselves. Let's start with Diddy real quick. Diddy, simple. All he has to do is open up. What is that? Abuse shelters all over the United States, stopping abuse. His name alone during concerts can help stop domestic violence. Kate, now that's solved, because that's why he's in jail ultimately, is because of what happened on the videotape. R. Kelly. For anybody that got a problem with me talking about R. Kelly, first of all, why don't you look up the laws in all of these United States of America? There are 33 states that say that teenagers can get married with their
1: parents. Yeah, I don't know about that. I can't defend that one.
0: No, no. No. I just looked it up, bro.
1: I know. Listen, I'm a former cop. I know what the law says.
0: So what I'm saying to you is this. 33 states say with your parents' consent, you can get married as a teenager.
1: Yeah, I'm not defending that, brother.
0: Well, but you want to throw the book at R. Kelly? Are you insane in the membrane? Elvis Presley. Presley was with Priscilla. With Priscilla Presley when she was 14 and 19. She got a whole movie out saying what happened in detail. He's still celebrated to this day. Did R. Kelly do wrong? Yes. Has he served enough time? I believe so. If you free the man, he can be an advocate to stop underage, whatever you want to call it, sleeping with teenagers. He could be an advocate. But why would you try to give him a murder charge, bro, for a country that still allows this to go on to this freaking day? 33 states. It blows my mind. Okay. Because if I was the president, or if I can make the laws, you would not be able to get married until you are at least 19 to any person of any age, 19 all across the board. But guess what? Your Republican states, bruh, says it's okay for teenagers to get married with their parents' consent. You can have a bad batch of parents that just want to make money off of their kids and say, anybody can marry my teenage daughter underage, and I just want to get paid. Are you kidding?
1: I think that's a cultural thing, though. I think that's a cultural thing.
0: But you want to throw
4: John the Wood,
1: not something I'm for at all.
0: Free R. Kelly.
1: Yeah. Yeah.
4: John, what did I just say? Singers and entertainers. Yeah. That's all black people know. Sports.
0: Man, you are insane in the membrane. Bro, you sound like
4: we were complete. Your whole conversation.
1: Wait, hold on. Super. Hold on. Let him talk.
4: Excuse me.
1: Let him talk.
4: Thank you. What we were talking about, what you were talking about in the first hour after Jasmine Crockett, was basically, with Phil after that, was about DEI.
1: Right.
4: I'm talking about the precursor to DEI, which was affirmative action and quotas. We don't need them anymore. It hurts America because unqualified people are getting those jobs. That's what the premise of everything. This dude comes on week after week wanting to talk about R. Kelly, Kaepernick, has-beens, never will be's. Good riddance. I don't care about any deadhead fuckers.
1: All right. I got to go.
4: Anybody.
1: I got to go. And guys, Walter, I got to go because I got an interview coming up with State Rep Jamie Thompson from Michigan. So, guys, thanks so much for joining me today. I really appreciate it. You guys are something else. Have a good day, guys.
4: Take it easy.
1: All right. You're listening to Black and Right. State Representative Jamie Thompson coming up next. Don't go anywhere.
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1: My fellow Americans, we're going to win this race.
0: We elect the next guy we are sending to federal prison.
2: Oh.

0: Black and Right continues. Once again, here's John Anthony.
1: Welcome back to Black and Right. You know, I when I did the Detroit's Morning Answer show, I truly love interviewing our next guest. And I'm going to tell you why. She probably would have not been a state representative had COVID not happened. But she was one of those mothers who dug in deep and said to themselves, I cannot sit back and continue to allow what I see happening in Michigan to continue and I not open my mouth about it. Better yet, not just open my mouth. I'm going to run for office. I'm going to run for the 28th House District. I believe it's the 28th. And this seat has been long held by, you know, Democrats feel like this is their seat. And Jamie Thompson is a fighter. She represents Downriver, Monroe County communities, including Brownstown Township, Flat Rock, which I helped them defeat an initiative that was going to tax the heck out of them. And then there's another issue happening in Flat Rock, Rockwood, Woodhaven, and part of Taylor, Berlin Township, and Frenchtown Township. She serves as the vice chair of the House Health Policy Committee and also serves on Energy, Families, and Veterans, and Regulatory Reform. Representative, welcome. I think this is the first time I've interviewed you on Black and Right. Welcome to Black and Right.
2: Hey, how are you? This is the first time.
1: Yeah, I miss you. I do. I miss our conversations.
2: I know, I miss you terribly too.
1: I mean, we used to have some real good conversations about the ongoings of Michigan, and then, you know, the last time we talked, I think the last conversation we had, how did Speaker Hall and you guys stop a budget increase? Because it just doesn't happen when Democrats hold the governor's mansion and the Senate and Republicans only hold the House, that you guys were able to reduce the budget. I just found that fascinating and quite shocking, to be truthful with
2: you. Thank you.
1: You guys held the line.
2: That because we did. We held the line. We 100% held the line, and that's what it took. We tried to get it lower. Obviously, we had to do a little bit of negotiation. We would have made some larger drastic changes, but we still were able to reduce by a good amount. And it had steadily been going up since Gretchen Whitmer has been in office.
1: Yeah.
2: And the spending is out of control. And we even now see a more moderate Democrat kind of saying, well, wait a second, maybe you're right. Maybe spending has gone out of control. Because we forced them to pull through a budget piece by piece, line by line, the ghost employees that were being paid in the state, the departments that were receiving unlimited funding with no accountability and oversight. We've truly been working so hard here in Michigan. Go ahead.
1: One of the things that I really love that you guys tried to do, there was like, what, 8 or 9 House bills, 5872 to 5880. Now, what this 8-bill package, what it sought to do was eliminate the $6 million state education property tax. It wanted to eliminate the 0.75% real estate transfer tax. And it also wanted to address the pop-up tax and include provisions tied to utility costs and rate hikes. You supported that. Wait, it's still in the Senate? Did it just go and die in the Senate?
2: It is still in the Senate, and I believe that we will get some of what we want. They'll be forced to have to come to the table and negotiate. But right now, they're crying wolf, saying that this money is going to defund the schools. It's always, we're taking money from the schools, which is absolutely not true. We actually funded the schools again more than we ever do. And everyone is still saying, why do we keep throwing this money at schools? And our kids, Michigan is 45th in the nation for reading. Yet every year they keep getting more and more money. So the legislation said that actually we must hold the school aid fund harmless. But what a lot of people here don't understand, there's been a lot of initiatives to repeal property tax. But what they don't understand is we can't do that because it's part of our Michigan Constitution.
1: Yeah.
2: That would have to go before the voters in a ballot initiative, which did not pass. And we don't want to defund fire and community services and things that our municipalities need. But however, when you look at the $6 million that's on the property tax, if we can cut that, that package includes cutting energy rates.
1: Right.
2: Because each energy pole that's throughout Michigan, the energy companies are paying a tax on also. It's $1.5 billion across the state.
1: Jeez.
2: So we remove the tax on that, which we're not trying to help the energy company. We're saying, hey, energy rates are too high. How can we fix this? Guess what? You're giving the state of Michigan $1.5 billion every year for the tax on each pole. We're going to remove that tax, but you're going to give that as an energy credit to ratepayers, and you're going to decrease our energy rates by $1.5 billion, and then we're going to freeze energy rate increase asks for 2 years.
1: And
2: I think that's pretty reasonable.
1: And
2: all the Democrats voted no.
1: Wow. Of course they did, because they want to keep their hands in your pocket. And I should also let people know that you were one of the earliest, and this is how I got wind of you, you were one of the earliest people to do the no tax on tips, no tax on overtime.
2: Yeah.
1: And you were out there fighting for businesses who were just being overtaxed. That's how I got wind of you. And I was like, I got to have her on. What was that fight like?
2: That again, was how we held the line. And we said, if you are not going to address this, so there was a ballot initiative in the state of Michigan going back to prior to me even being elected that was very misleading and very misinformative for the voter, claiming, you know, workers' rights. And come to find out, it was an organization from California
1: of course.
2: Coming into Michigan, telling waitresses and bartenders, you need to unionize.
1: I don't mean to cut you off, but I totally didn't look at the clock. And that sound, that anytime you hear the music, that means we got to go to break. But you're listening to State Representative Jamie Thompson, represents the 28th District. You're listening to Black and Right. We'll be right back.
0: It's the show the mainstream media doesn't want you to know about. It's Black and Right with John Anthony.
1: Welcome back to Black and Right. If you're just joining the show, we were before the break, we were talking to State Representative Jamie Thompson. I'm telling you, she's one of Michigan's, you talk about a fighter. Oh, and when you hear, one day, Representative, I'm going to have you on here to tell your story. You know, because when you have time to actually, you know, let's do an hour, because people really need to know the full story, how you got involved. You've had loss in your life. That's one of the, another thing that you and I bonded over. We both have lost loved ones, a kid, and it's just something that it just does something to you. So I got to have you back on, and we can talk about that. Deal?
2: Yeah. Deal.
1: Okay.
2: Deal.
1: Now, you know, go ahead.
2: I was going to jump back in and shorten that. So basically, the Supreme Court in Michigan tried to force waitresses and servers, anyone that was a tip worker, to go over to minimum wage and not be able to receive their tips anymore. And the average person that works for tips knows that I can work at a restaurant and bring home $200 a night for 3 hours of work. Why would I want minimum wage? I make more with my tips. Leave my tips alone. So the Democrats kept saying that they were going to take up the legislation because we were in the minority at the time.
1: Yeah.
2: It was when we lost the minority for 2 years. We stood up and said, if you're not going to vote on this and save our restaurants and our tip workers, we're just going to walk out. So we actually, all Republicans walked out of session, and they couldn't believe it, because normally Republicans don't do that.
1: Yeah.
2: Normally we're, you know, kind of hoity-toity. Oh, no, we got to follow the rules. We're not rule breakers. And we're like, screw this. So we walked out, and I think that's what changed that wind beneath our wings, where in 24, you know, we were the only state in Michigan to flip back a seat Republican.
1: Wow.
2: Flip back a chamber.
1: Well, here in Illinois, we won't even do no tax on tip overtime. And then the federal one that was passed, our governor declined to take that up. And I just don't understand how it's like that money doesn't belong to you. Somebody gave me tips. I never understand it.
2: Yeah.
1: And I don't think I ever will. Now, you're also
2: Social Security as well.
1: Yeah. You also say there's some deregulation issues that's happening in the state of Michigan. Talk to us about that.
2: We have a huge package that we sat down and we said, what are going to be our priorities now that we have the majority? We're going to look at every single license in the state of Michigan and work with WARA to deregulate industries, from healthcare to barbershops. So we looked at, oh my goodness, so many different pieces of legislation that was actually passed. Got bipartisan support, for example, nursing, LPNs, RNs, and speech pathologists, which aren't nurses. They currently run under an every 2 year license. There's other health professionals like physician's assistants that are on a 3 year license. So we took that and we changed it over to a 3 year cycle opposed to a 2 year cycle. So
1: right.
2: For me as a nurse,
1: yeah.
2: I have to renew every 2 years. It's going to be very nice if that passes the Senate, because we passed it in the House, to be able to renew every 3. Same amount of licensing fee, same amount of CEUs, but just giving me that extra year saves money, saves the department. Anything we can do to deregulate any industry from forcing a woman who wants to, or a man, take a man who wants mm-hmm. to still cut hair. There's so much regulation around a barber.
1: Yeah. Yeah.
2: They don't want to go learn how to do nails. They don't want to learn how to apply makeup. They just want to cut hair, men's hair. So we had to do a bunch of deregulation in that industry. Every industry stuff, we're working on stuff with marijuana, with the alcohol, just everything that has been built upon layer on layer of bureaucracy and red tape that are causing businesses to leave Michigan and not want to do business in Michigan, because when they go to southern states, It's easier, right?
1: How's that resonating? How is the message of, we don't want to tax the hell out of you, we want to make sure that you can go and actually do your job without all these over-regulations, how is that resonating with the voters in your district?
2: I will tell you that I think my district is hearing it because I'm pretty vocal about it, and I do a lot on social media to show them what we're doing and talk about what we're doing. I go live from the House floor. I really try to relate to my voter, because not every voter, clearly, they just go and vote. They're not following what's going on in session. They're not following what legislation does. So I really try to explain to them. I think in my district, they're seeing what we're doing and they're appreciative. But our fear is, across the board, a lot of people, you know, nationally right now, Republicans are polling terrible. They're saying there's like a 9-point swing to Democrats just because of the cost of living. And I can understand that. But unless you are getting to the people and telling them, hey, look, in Michigan, we did A, B, C, D. We don't hold the Senate, you know, and we're not responsible for the federal level. We're trying so hard to make it easier for you to raise a family in the state of Michigan, and seeing what we do. And so many people that I talk to in my coffee hours and my, you know, out in public, they're like, why don't you tell us that? And
1: I'm
2: like, I try to tell you that. The news isn't going to cover it. The news isn't going to give us credit for doing that. So we're trying to right now, coming upon the midterms, we are nervous. We're nervous. I think people are very nervous, that people are very frustrated. They just automatically assumed when Trump took office within a week or two, the economy would change and everything would go away. And the price of gas, I'm sure it's pretty high in Illinois. It's very high here in Michigan.
1: Well, there's
2: little we can control about that.
1: I totally agree with you. Well, just know that, you know, anytime you want to get on and get a message out, this show reaches your district. So I know there are people who send me messages on Facebook who are in Flat Rock, who listen to the show. So anytime you want to get,
2: that's awesome. That's incredible.
1: And because I'm in Chicago, we get the other side of Michigan too, because this, I mean, from the Chicago station, it goes all the way up to Kalamazoo. So,
2: well, we just did an event at the Flat Rock, Here Rock Dam, and everyone that came up to me at the event today wouldn't even talk to me until I told them I was a Republican. They were like, oh, I didn't even want to say anything, but I'm so glad that you said yes, because I was going to walk away.
1: Let's do it. Hey, we gotta go to break, but we'll be right back.
0: This is Black and Right with John Anthony.
1: Welcome back to Black and Right. If you just joined in the show, we're talking to State Representative Jamie Thompson. She's a nurse. I mean, just an all around. I loved emceeing your fundraiser that day. I got to get back down there and do another event for you.
2: That would be incredible. I'd love to see you. I miss you too. I miss the hell out of you.
1: Now let's talk about, I want to try to get into two subjects. We got about 4 minutes left in this segment. I know you got to go because you're a busy person. But this House Bill 4467, sponsored by Representative Brad Piquette, gender surgery, transition procedures for minors. What is going on in Michigan as it relates to this subject?
2: We found out through our oversight hearings that there are several detransitioners, and that would be men, boys and girls in their 20s that were lied to by Mott Children's Hospital to the University of Michigan. Parents took them there because they were sad, depressed, maybe they thought they were gay. They were immediately told that, congratulations, your son is really actually a girl, and you can either have a dead son or an alive girl, so we need to start them on hormones right away and get them transitioning. And these now in their late 20s finally decided to come and tell their stories. So the legislation, there's actually three bills in it. One would ban minors transitioning surgery and hormone for minors, anyone under the age of 18. Second one would criminalize any physician who went through with those procedures. And the third one would actually mandate that insurance pay for them to detransition back to their former gender, the gender they were born to be. We passed all of those out of the House, probably didn't get a lot of national attention because the media doesn't want to talk about it. So yes, every Democrat voted no.
1: So does this bill ban only surgeries, or does it also address puberty blockers and cross sex hormones? I didn't quite hear that.
2: The hormones as well.
1: Okay.
2: Right, the hormones as well. Hormones as well, because the hormones are having a detrimental effect. They're forcing them to go through a different puberty than their body was intended to, and it's having major complications. It's basically making them a living project for the rest of their life.
1: Yeah,
2: it's causing many problems with their kidneys, their bladder, osteoarthritis. It's forcing these, and it's also what a lot of people don't talk about is when they take these hormones and they go through this change and mutilate their bodies at 12, 13, 14 years old. Mm. Number one, they're never going to be able to have a child. That goes away. That goes away. That child doesn't understand it 14, 15, if they want to become an adult and have a child, whether they're gay or not.
1: Right.
2: That's a lot of what we found out is, you know what? They're just gay.
1: Yeah.
2: Then let them be gay.
1: Yeah.
2: Don't start messing with their bodies. So they don't get to have children. They become a medical project the rest of their life. They are no longer able to obtain orgasm. They're very confused. They're depressed, and they're worse off than they were before. Or say it's there was a girl that testified that she was told that she was living in a boy's body.
1: Was it Claire?
2: So she had her breast. I don't remember the name, but she had her breast cut off.
1: Okay.
2: And she did that as a minor.
1: Wow.
2: Well, and then realized in her 20s she wanted to have a child.
1: Well, Representative,
2: well, guess what?
1: Representative, I don't mean to cut you off, but I want you to, we got about 45 seconds. How can people who are listening to this show, who are in your district, across the country that are listening to this show, how can they help Jamie Thompson return to the Michigan House?
2: Thank you. Yes, you can go to votejamiethompson.com. You can donate what you can afford to. You can follow me on all platforms. I have a really good TikTok platform. I'm posting some raw videos. Follow me, share, like, comment, and let's get the message that Michigan's not standing for the bullcrap anymore.
1: Well, let's get you back on whenever you want. Also, let me know when your next fundraiser is. I'll get down there.
2: July 13th. We'll talk about
1: Let's
2: it.
1: Talk about it. Representative Jamie Thompson, right. Thanks so much for joining us.
2: All right. Thanks,
1: you take
2: John.
1: Care.
2: Love you. Bye.
1: All right. Love you too. Hour 3 coming up next. Don't go anywhere.
0: Prepare to have your mind opened. The lies of the mainstream media are about to be exposed, and the hypocrisy of the left is about to be revealed. This is a revolution in how you think about politics, race, and culture. You've tuned into Black.

0: first 2 hours go. I'm just like, that went by fast. It really did. If you missed those first 2 hours, head over to 560answer.com. 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How many of you stopped downloading the podcast? Continue to download the podcast. It's okay. You can listen to the show no matter where you are. Like my good friend, Dennis Rappelletti, who's enjoying his grandkids today. I tried to get him out here, but he said, nope, I ain't coming. Nope, I'm hanging out with the grandkids, and I'm not coming. Now, I want to speak to some of the rumors, specifically as related to why were there no black jurors on the Carmelo Anthony case, right? Now, there were some. This is the part they keep leaving out. It wasn't an all-white jury. It just simply wasn't. Stop believing the lies. But don't listen. Excuse me. Don't listen to this advice, because this advice will send you to jail.
1: Say, can you be fair? Don't say, no, I'm not finna put a black man in jail. Don't say that. Okay. Cause if that's what you're going to say, you could have stayed home. You have to go and be like, no, I will hear the evidence. I can be fair. Don't say, I hate white people and I don't care.
0: I can't lock a brother up. I mean, you can't say that type of stuff. You want to know why most of them? I think a couple of them, one was a teacher or something, I believe. The prosecutor and the defense, they agreed to this jury. Now, are they going to use it? Of course they are going to use this. I saw a lot of people talking about, you know, he shouldn't have been charged with murder. Yes, he should have. In the state of Texas, it's different in how they charge. There is no second degree murder in Texas. They don't charge second degree murder. That just was this a crime of passion? No. What I learned in my research, in Texas, intent can happen within seconds. I was like, what? In Texas? Is that how y'all roll? And dude, he committed murder. There's no ifs, ands, or buts about it. Some people say, well, they should have charged him with manslaughter. They should have, but they didn't. They simply didn't. And there was one more that I wanted to play about. Oh, Nick Freitas. He's the former Virginia delegates. He made a great point.
2: I'm sorry, ma'am. What is the question?
3: But what do you want us to do at this point? What? I'm lost for words. I don't know what to do. I got 5 boys. I don't know what. I ain't got nothing to tell them no more.
2: Ah, okay, cool. You just tell them, don't stab people. That should do it.
0: It's really that simple. You know, I'm not making light of this. It really is that simple. You know, as I was looking through this case, I said to myself, you know, a lot of people talked about how some of the testimony was that he had his hand in his bag. Dude, just walk away. I created a Substack. I don't know if I'm going to start writing a Substack or not, but I created an account and I'm thinking about writing on this and laying this case out in its entirety so that you can get the full weight of what actually happened in this case. And for the kid to, and I wish I had Valon on the line with me to talk about this, because he talks about this a lot. This generation is so emotional. They're so emotional. And one of the reasons why, this is just me, you guys call in, tell me if I'm wrong, 312-642-5600, 312-642-5600. This generation is so emotional. Everything has to elicit an emotional response. Look at what happens when you see people. I know my rights. No, you don't. If a cop tells you to step out of the car, you have to step out of the car. You know, and they get so emotional. I want to see your supervisor. I don't have to call a supervisor to the scene. I am the supervisor. I don't know if there's some cities and locales that have made that a standing order or not, where some police chiefs or sheriffs have said if they request a supervisor, you have to get them. If I'm on a traffic stop, I'm not calling no supervisor. I am the supervisor of this stop right now. I stopped you for doing this crime or violating this vehicle code. That's why I'm stopping you. I'm not calling a supervisor. Either you give me your driver's license or if you don't do that, you're going to jail. It's really that simple. Though, that's what you agreed to when you got your driver's license. That's what you agree to. But this emotional, these emotional people who get so freaking emotional, take a deep breath, calm down, take a deep breath, and live to fight another day. Carmelo Anthony would not be in jail. Because I'm going to tell you, I've played sports. I played baseball. If I had somebody came into our dugout and you talk to anybody about, I was that guy. Hey, get out of here, dude. You're not with us. Go over to your dugout. Don't come in here. Because we're getting ready for this game. I'm not them, this whole NBA where they all lovey-dovey. No, I'm like Michael Jordan. Dude, for the next 48 minutes, how many minutes? Is it 48 minutes in basketball? For the next 48 minutes, I'm going to break your neck. That's simple. I'm not your friend. When we cross that line, I'm not your friend. Get out of here. Are you afraid of the rain? No. And now a mother is crying. A father will have to go to see their son behind bars. And then a lot of people getting upset because the father, Sarah Fields, did an interview, a 3-hour interview. I believe it was on TikTok Live. And I didn't play it. I wasn't going to even talk about it because I saw the grief in that father as he was talking. And Phil from Blue Island sends me this video. This is what you support, basically? Yeah. They shut this man up after this guy killed his son. They put a gag order on the case. He couldn't talk about it. Sarah Fields brought him in to have a conversation. And, you know, and Phil tried to make it seem like this guy was racist. He was making a point. But when you can't rationalize things, I guess that doesn't matter. Verlon.
4: Now, I sum it up with one word. Discipline. And they don't, and you can't tell a kid no anymore. Now, you know, growing up with the parents that we had back in the day, it was like, I said no.
0: Yeah.
4: Now, what, you got something to say? We learned how to hold it in and work with it, you know, and go through it. Now, the laws have changed where if you try to discipline your kid, even corporal punishment, the parent is going to go to jail.
0: Yeah.
4: So, I mean, I know in specific cases, there's some police that's old school that show up and say, you know, you talking back to your parent? Go ahead and take care and tell the parent, go ahead and take care of that business.
0: I've done
4: but,
0: that.
4: You know, nowadays, yeah. I know it's police that did it. I didn't watch them do it. I had a girlfriend down on 63rd in Indiana, and the police showed up when let me tell you something. Her son came home from school with his pants hanging down. She went crazy, beat that boy, and ran him up down the street. The police, and then after he ran over to the squad car that was sitting there watching and said, she's hitting me. He said, who is that? That's my mama. And why is she hitting you? Because of my pants. See, he walked over to my girlfriend and said, now go ahead, beat his butt some more. Go ahead, because he's walking around with his pants hanging down. Go beat his butt some more. But, you know, nowadays you got less and less of those police because they got to go by the book.
0: Yeah.
4: But it's discipline and it's not being able to tell your kid no. And we've turned over the responsibility of raising the kids to the schools.
0: Yeah.
4: And what do the schools teach? Experience every emotion and work through all of your emotions. That helps you grow.
0: No, Verlon.
4: You see
0: Verlon,
4: how it goes? Verlon.
0: No, there's just one word, and I'm going to get in trouble. I despise the word empathy. I get it, but I despise that word because it weakens men, in my opinion. I could be wrong, but that word is there's something about when I hear people say, you got to have some empathy. Who said that? Now, Verlon, here's my point. Listen to this.
5: You telling me a grainy video is shown to jurors, but it was shown in 4K clear to the people that witnessed it? No witness on that stand had that little man's back? None? 0 out of 21 people being questioned? Come on, man. I'm done with all of that. I feel the same way about white people, the same way they feel about my people. Yeah, try one of us.
6: I mean, even just following the case, I know we've all been kind of keeping up with it. And just to see even that the judge, the defense attorney, and Austin Metcalf's father was in, you know, a picture at a party. They having a time. There is an alleged post from Austin, from, of course, before he passed, that, you know, he had 2 assault rifles on his, on himself in the car, saying that I dare one of the monkeys to come to.
0: Which was proved to be alive, Verlon. But see, you see that emotion? That emotion, men are exhibiting the same thing.
4: I know. He that's a woman that was experiencing every last emotion instead of being disciplined.
0: Right. We'll be right back.
7: And now, more Black and Right with John Anthony.
0: Welcome back to Black and Right Radio on AM 560 The Answer. Vilan, I know you wanted to say something, and I cut you out. Vilan, you know, I was just telling Pete, I said, here's the problem, and I've said this time and time again. This whole fatigue of everything is racial. People are fatigued from it, Vilan. This was not a racial case. I guarantee you, the media and people went looking to find instances where this kid was called racial or was racist. I've yet to find anything that has been said. This was not a racial murder. This was a kid who got too emotional and killed a person. This was murder. Simple as that. Not racial. The Austin Metcalf had black kids in his tent who were at his school.
4: Yeah, that mind state is being taught in school and is being glorified in the media. But let me get back to my word discipline. I'm going to give you an example of what I'm talking about.
0: Hurry up, because we got callers. Dan, you just blew the phone up.
4: Okay.
0: Go ahead.
4: Okay, Dan played it last week. Okay, I'm going to show you his mind state as a young man before this happened. He was standing on this 77-year-old lady's doorstep. Hopefully Pete can pull it up. And she was like, well, what are you doing out there? I need you, get off my porch, basically.
0: Yeah, I saw that.
4: Get off my porch. And he talked to her like she was nothing.
0: That wasn't him. That wasn't Carmelo, though.
4: Yeah, it was him.
0: No way.
4: Yes, it was. Yes, it was him. He was talking to that lady like she was nothing. That's his mind state. Now, remember growing up back in the day, if some elder came to us, we were doing something wrong, playing in somebody's grass, something simple. And somebody came out and said, man, get out of my grass. You know, y'all get out of my grass. We wouldn't talk back to them. We would look at them. They would probably give us a lecture. Then they'd say, go on home. And we would go on home. We were disciplined in a way where we wouldn't talk back to our elders.
0: No.
4: Think about that.
0: No.
4: Something that simple.
0: We get our butt whooped.
4: Well, if they told our parents, but something.
0: No. By the person. Breath. By our neighbor? They would slap us on top of your head.
4: I had neighbors. I played in their grass, and they were like, get out of my grass. And I got out of their grass.
0: Yeah.
4: And I walked away. Yeah, but why would you feel the need to be talked back to an elder? And this lady was 77.
0: Yeah. All right. Hold the line, Vilan. Greg from LaGrange. Hey, Greg.
8: Hey. Good evening, guys.
0: How you doing, brother?
8: Good.
4: How you doing?
8: It's a flat-out case of murder, and you can float whatever narrative you want on it to be an identitarian and try and gin up emotion. Doesn't take much these days on the streets. I mean, people are on edge.
0: Yeah.
8: And that's all the chaos agents want to do is disrupt us and keep us separated. I will tell you what, there's no BS. I have more respect for you, John Anthony, and Verlon, especially after Verlon. You guys are men. And you bring it back home. You know why? Because it was about discipline. When we were kids, I can guarantee you on the souls of my mother and father, there was no way they were going to put a mask on me.
0: Yeah.
8: And if we were bad in the neighborhood, all the mothers would sit out at night on these stoops, on these bungalows, and they'd talk.
0: Mm-hmm.
8: And if you did something wrong, guaranteed the word would get out and you'd get disciplined. And that's the key word here that Verlon brought up. It's discipline. Parents are not your friends. They're not exclusively your buddies or your drinking mates or whatever. They're your parents. They discipline you. They counsel you. They raise you. And they love you. And that's all we need out of parents. And that's sadly what we're missing today. And when you have these people that come in, whatever, I call them the Undermined America Party. That was Kimberly Strassel's line from the Wall Street Journal.
0: Yeah.
8: They want to just keep us separated on everything.
0: Yep.
8: You name it, there's an identitarian cause that they'll try and split us up on. We're all the same. We're all God's creation, and we need to look at it that way. God bless you guys.
0: All right. Thank you, my brother.
8: I cannot tell you how much I appreciate you guys. Thank you.
0: Thank you. Appreciate it. Let's go to Glenn. Empathy.
9: Yeah.
0: Are you trying? Wait. Glenn, are you calling to chastise me for using it?
9: No, I just want to reference a couple things. First, Gad Saad has a great book out called Suicidal Empathy.
0: Oh.
9: It's a good read. It's a really good read. But Dennis Prager said that a compassionate society is built on justice, not compassion.
10: Yes.
9: And if no justice, we won't have any compassion. So I agree with this. And, you know, I being Catholic, I have to disagree with the Pope that he thinks that we should treat all immigrants the same. Not if they're coming to do bad things. If they're criminals, you know, we have to have justice. We can't let people in who want to rape or murder people. That's not justice.
10: No.
9: That's not compassion.
10: No.
9: That's certainly not compassion.
10: It's stupidity.
9: So I understand, you know, the Pope is kind of a benevolent dictator, but for a society to strive, you know, to move on, we need to have justice, and then compassion is the outflow of the justice.
10: Yeah,
9: so.
10: I agree. Thanks, Glenn. Appreciate the call, my man. Let's go to Michael from the show. Shite!
11: John.
10: Hey, what's up, brother?
11: Blessings. Blessings to you and your loved ones.
10: Thank you.
11: As always, you're speaking truth. Both you and Verlon have made great points about the effects of being emotional and, you know, what elders brought to us in the past. But I want to bring up another issue regarding the Black community.
10: Mm-hmm.
11: The standard of accountability for the Black community has really gone down.
10: Yes.
11: And unfortunately, you know, it's reinforced by the activist crowd as well as left-wing media.
10: Yes.
11: Any issue in the Black community is often explained as something that came from the larger society.
10: Yes.
11: You guys remember when, I think it was about 3 or 4 months ago, maybe longer, when the shooting took place, a shoplifter shot a couple of people at
10: yes.
11: the Jewel in Bronzeville.
10: Yes.
11: And one of my Facebook friends said, the federal government at fault because of loss of benefits. I'm like,
10: wow.
11: Wait a minute. I had to respond. I'm like, wait a minute. The dude shot somebody. How's that Donald Trump's fault?
10: Well, everything is his fault, though, Mike. Come on.
11: Right. Exactly. But unfortunately, that mentality has infected the Black community. Lack of Black players in Major League Baseball. It's Whitey's fault.
10: Yeah. No, it's the Latinos' fault. The Latinos have taken over baseball.
11: Right. Exactly. So regardless of the issue, it's some blame is pinned on the larger society. And so there's no accountability on Black people anymore. And that has become a big problem.
10: Yeah. Hey, Michael, I'll just say this. Have you looked at the Trump thing I sent you? Don't say what it is, but have you looked at it? Don't, because I made some revisions. Michael is helping me. He's the salt. Man, you are amazing, and I want to thank you for what you said about my devotional, too. So I appreciate you, Mike.
11: Hey, look, you're one of my heroes, John. Much love and respect. You are a man of courage. You are a man of survival. My blessings to you and your loved ones. I greatly respect and admire you.
10: Thank you, man. I appreciate that. Have a good one, bro. Let's go to Neil from Homewood. Neil, welcome to Black and Right.
12: Hey, how are you doing?
10: I'm doing well.
12: All right. So I called last week about the two people that were on a work site, and they had an altercation. The Camilo, like, I don't understand why the mother didn't set up a an actual lawyer that you pay for when they you know, had $700,000 at their disposal to do so.
10: Yeah, I think they raised, $500,000? Or more?
12: More than that.
10: Yeah.
12: So I'm kind of curious as to why that was the case. Also, I was waiting for the verdict to come out, to really review what had gone on. I was thinking in my mind when I first heard about it, like, it was a manslaughter with criminal trespass, and then when they came out with a murder verdict, I went into more looking into what took place. Four of the people were of color that they come yeah. against him and say, yeah. "Hey, the guy was wrong."
10: That's what broke the case. So
12: Why do you need to have anyone on the jury be of color if people that had witnessed it saying, "I'm sorry, this guy is just, he's smoked."
10: Yeah.
12: Like, well,
10: I agree, Neil.
12: It doesn't make any sense. I went, why are they doing that?
10: I agree with you, Neil. Thanks so much for calling. We got to go to break right now. But Blake Moore, great point. If both these victims, let's say they both were, not victims. If let's say they were both white, you think we hear about this case? Or let's say if they were both black, you think we hear about this case? Wouldn't have made national news. Great point, Blake Moore. Guys, I promise you, hold the line when we.

0: Welcome back to Black and Right. Let's go back to the phone lines. Carrie from Crown Point.
1: Hey, John and Berlin.
2: Hey, Carrie.
1: The Democrats make minority groups now because I think we're a post-race society. They have to make minorities that don't even exist. They don't have any rational policies. And I hear Supa talking. They don't have rational policies. They're wrong about everything. And the big problem, like you're saying, is education. I'm a teacher. I've taught many Mexican kids. I've taught many black kids. But I just teach kids. And they're hungering for someone to show them how to get out of this. And they want to learn. And they learn when you give them a proper room of respect and decency. And you show them the way. And I don't teach them what to learn. I show them how to learn on their own.
2: Yes. Teach them how to think, how to become critical thinkers.
3: Can I ask you a question? I'm glad you said you're a teacher. Do you teach in public school or do you teach in private school, Catholic school? What do you teach?
1: Berlin, I teach in a Catholic school. Most of my students aren't even Catholic at where I'm at right now, but they love Jesus and they're there for good, orderly direction. And I'm allowed to give it in the Catholic school.
3: Yeah, I know. I got a friend, a real close friend of mine. He said the same thing that you say, that the Catholic schools give you a lot of leeway in your classroom. But I just wanted to see if you taught in public school, and what is the curriculum? What do they tell you that you have to teach, or do they let you teach the way you want to teach? I would like a public school teacher, if they had integrity, to come on the show.
1: Right, Verlon, here's what I can tell you. Recently, I left the school I was at because many different reasons, okay? I've always taught in the Catholic schools, but I substitute taught in a public school for 6 months. I went in, and no one, they let me teach because they are desperate for teachers. Once the kids found out, you know, and I taught every grade, I'm telling you, I taught kindergarten, I taught seniors, and the junior high, I showed some kids that were trying to give me trouble. I'm the man. I am the boss. Yeah. Trust me. And the schools supported me. Depends on where you were. This was in Northwest Indiana. But I also had training videos where they tell you, if a kid says he has to go to the restroom, you let the child, they don't say he or she. You never call them he or she. You let them go whenever they need to go. The kid is always right in these training videos. I watch it, and I
2: no way.
1: You have to watch them to go there, and I laugh.
2: No way.
1: No video ever taught me how to teach. I take it with a grain of salt, and that's why I won't go in the public schools.
2: Yeah.
1: The unions are not on the teacher's side.
2: No.
1: They're the ones pushing the DEI in the garbage, and I'll never have anything to do with it.
2: Yeah. Thanks, Carrie. I appreciate your call. Let's go to Joanne from Midway. Joanne, welcome to Black and Right.
4: Hi, John. I just wanted to tell you that I was listening to you and Verlon talking about how you guys were raised and how if a neighbor said something to you, well, there was a little girl, maybe 7, 8 years old, riding her two-wheeler, and it still had the training wheels on, and I noticed that her helmet was hanging on the handlebar. And I was outside, and I just said to her, I says, you know, your daddy bought that for you to keep you safe. And she says, well, I don't have to wear it. He told me if it's too hot, I don't have to wear it. And I said, oh, okay, if that's what he said. So she goes home, and 10 minutes later, come knocking at my door was the mother and the little girl. And right in front of that little girl, the mother said to me, pointed her finger to me and said, don't you dare tell my daughter what to do.
2: Wow. You were just looking out for her.
3: That's when everything changed.
4: So now
3: changed.
4: You know why.
3: With those type of parents, that changed the whole game. Right there, what you just said. When parents don't see that other adult didn't mean no harm to their kid, they're just looking out for their kid, and she had the gall to come to you and say, don't even speak to my kid. Those are the parents that messed it all up.
2: Yep. So true, Joanne. Thanks, Joanne. Appreciate the call.
4: Okay. Have a blessed day and
2: you
4: another
2: too.
4: One tomorrow.
2: Thank you.
4: Bye.
2: All right, Verlon.
3: Take it easy.
2: Verlon, Walter called back. We're going to bring him on, though.
3: Oh,
2: before we do that, Verlon, I'm going to play something probably when we come back from break. It's a lengthy piece. It's Wesley Hunt. I played this. I put this on my social media on Facebook, and it just blew up. I mean, completely blew up, Verlon. And I want to get you and Walter's take, but what I want to do is I want to play it.

0: in its entirety and then get you guys' take on it, because I really do think it's important to have this conversation. And Wesley Hunt, I'm sorry, listen, I've said this, I know people want J.D. Vance, Rubio. I would not mind a Rubio Hunt ticket. I think a Rubio Hunt ticket will blow this thing out of the water. Because when you listen to Congressman Hunt speak, this brother brings, I mean, he brings heaven down, in my opinion, man. And how he's able to articulate and clearly articulate where we find ourselves today. So when we come back from break, Vilon, we'll bring Walter back on. I bet you Walter's like, this son of a gun. we'll bring him back on. Oh, yeah. Phil said that we had a, let me read it. He says, wow, that last segment was black on black Republican conservative violence at its best. Worst radio ever. I said, it's called men with difference of opinion having a conversation. You leftists don't know much about that. And Super's not a conservative. So there's that, Vilon. You're listening to Black and Right. The guys, don't go anywhere, because I'm telling you, this Wesley Hunt clip is going to blow you away. We'll be right back.
1: It's the show the mainstream media doesn't want you to know about. It's Black and Right with John Anthony.
2: I'm going to give y'all $1 million. Did you then say, we're actually going to have a covert operation that's going to secretly give money to KKK to fund the organization? And then did the donor then say, well, that sounds like a good idea. Please take more of my money? That ever happened?
3: Congressman Hunt, all of the allegations in the indictment will be addressed in the Middle District of Alabama in the criminal proceedings.
2: So, you know, here in politics, we take money from donors, and, you know, we have a lot of donor meetings, and the first thing they want to do is they want to extend the platform that they are given to. And my guess is that if you have a donor that's given to your organization, you didn't tell them that they were giving money to KKK. That's fair to say. And if they did know that they were giving money to the KKK, I would call that nefarious intent. We have a bigger problem in this country and with your organization. So I will say this. My Democrat colleagues sit here and they defend your organization, and I will use my time and the rest of my time to reiterate what I have said many a day sitting in this chair. The Democrat Party has built an entire political machine on grievance. They don't want to solve problems. They want to reopen wounds of the past. They don't offer vision. They offer victimhood. Racism, white supremacy, Jim Crow, democracy is dying. Why? Because fear is the currency of the Democrat Party. Division is their strategy. Outrage is their oxygen. I had a previous colleague that talked about, you know, seeing a black pilot and what that would mean to Charlie Kirk's comments. And it's funny, black pilot here, by the way. I actually went to flight school, West Point graduate, learned how to fly the Apache helicopter, went to flight school in 2005. You see, there was no DEI. We just simply competed with everyone else, and I was selected, fought in combat, went on to fly 55 combat air missions, and nobody gave a damn what I looked like because I got there on merit. What DEI does is it lowers standards based on race and based on gender. Ma'am, you are nodding your head. First of all, thank you for your legacy. Thank you for your family's legacy. What was your uncle's dream, if you don't mind me asking?
4: Martin Luther King said he had a dream. It was rooted in the American dream, that one day there would be no black power, no white power, only God power and human power. He wanted us to learn to live together as brothers and sisters and not perish as fools. Why would we only get 10% set aside when we are entitled to the same percentage as every American out of the 100%? I'm going to yield back to you because I would talk too long. God bless you, sir.
2: God bless you, ma'am. And what I understand is that, as Democrats would have it, they would think that every single black person should be a Democrat, which would make us the only demographic in the entire world that would think that their entire race should belong to one party. And what your uncle was referring to is this: being judged not by the color of your skin, but by the content of your character, and having representation from all people, from all walks of life, on both sides of the party. And I would argue that we are living your uncle's dream.
4: Are one we perfect? Blood, no, we're one not. Race.
2: Yes, ma'am. Yes, ma'am. I've seen her before you today as the United States Congressman. My brother, sister, and I all went to West Point. We're all West Point graduates. We all served our country. And I'm here to tell you that I am living that dream every single day. And I am so proud of you and proud of what you stand for, because I know it's not easy. But I'm so glad that people like you are fighting the good fight for the great future of this country, because we are here living Dr. Martin Luther King's dream. It's why I am sitting here today being judged not by the color of my skin, but by the content of my character from a white majority district in Houston, Texas, and I've been black for my entire life. Stop listening to the crap of the left and realize that we are all in one boat rowing in the same direction because of people like you. We must fight against organizations that want to give a dime to organizations like the KKK for whatever reason. Are you better?
0: Pete, play it. Mic drop. Simple mic drop. That simple. Well, Walter and Valon, before you, I get to you guys, Marion from Bensonville. Hey, Marion.
5: Good afternoon, John.
0: Good afternoon.
5: I'm going to have one request.
0: Yes.
5: That you never put Phil on as early as you did today. Because
0: wow.
5: I'm a very peaceful person, but nobody gets under my skin like Phil does.
6: Wow.
0: I'll take that under advisement, Marion.
5: Also, the word empathy is, it's only been maybe the last 20 years that it's been used that we can feel what someone else feels. That was not the original meaning when I was young.
0: Hmm.
5: It was an aesthetic that you could feel like flying with birds and things like that. So it's interesting that now everyone's supposed to feel what everybody else feels.
0: Right.
5: And I hate the word also.
0: Oh, thank you, Mary.
5: I have sympathy with people.
0: Correct.
5: But I have not lived anyone else's life. I cannot say that I know what they're going through.
0: So true.
5: Okay, you have a good day.
0: Thank you, Marion. I always appreciate you. All right, who wants to go first on that? Walter or Valon?
6: Well, I'll just say my little piece real quick, because I know Walter likes to talk. Listen, listen, I know how to get along with others. Hunt has appeal across the board for America, so I understand why you like him, and I like him. I'm sorry, and I like him too. But I got a question for you.
0: Yeah,
6: it seems like you pushing up. I'm sorry, dang. It seems like you pushing our vice president to the side.
0: No, I'm not.
6: Or JD Vance.
0: No. I prefer Rubio.
6: Oh, I understand. I like Rubio too.
0: Wait. Vlon. Remember, I left the Rubio for Illinois team to join Trump's team back in 2016. I went to Iowa. Listen, I went to Iowa to speak on behalf of the Rubio campaign. I went there to speak on behalf, and Rubio won where I spoke. Trump didn't win it.
6: Okay.
0: You know why? Because of my speech.
6: Why?
0: Because of my speech.
6: Okay. Well, you know, the way I am, I like to give people time. And JD Vance just made a couple of moves. He just referred Tim Walz and Ellison to the Department of Justice for prosecution.
0: All right. We gotta go to break. We'll be right back.
6: All right.
1: This is Black and Right with John Anthony.
0: Welcome back to Black and Right. Walter, I'm going to give you time to respond, and we got to, you know, the show is over. Go ahead. Walter.
7: Wait till that music died down, man. We can't be James Brown. We can't James Brown it, man. But anyway, look, according to my response to my man that just gave this good speech, the black brother.
0: Hunt, Wesley, right? Yeah.
7: Powerful, phenomenal. I wish everybody, every white in Congress that's, you know, conservative would talk like that.
0: Yeah.
7: And get some of those race hustlers and race pimps straight in Congress, like Lucifer Schumer and the rest of them, who hijacked black people's anger to push their racism and their baby killing, their transgenderism, their economy destructive ways, you know, that's what I wish everybody would talk like. But let me say this. Did you guys know, I'm going to be a little humorous here. Did you guys know there's a latest version of a new dictionary out? Western version.
0: Who is?
7: And I looked the word racist up in this new dictionary the guy just came out.
0: Uh-oh.
7: 2026 version. I looked up the word racist, and guess what it said? Democrat! It had a picture, and it had all their faces in there. The whole Democrat Party. That's, in other words, not all Democrats are racist, but most racists are Democrat Democrats. Can I get a witness? Oh, my goodness. But, and all the slave-catching Negroes like Jamal Bryan, these slave-catching Negroes that's in Congress, go catch slaves and drag them back to the plantation.
0: Yeah.
7: But I got to say this real quick.
0: Go ahead.
7: I got to say this real quick. On this issue with the kid that murdered the white kid,
0: mm-hmm.
7: John, you nailed it. It's a racial issue. And by the way, where's Al Sharpton hiding at? I'm surprised he ain't come out of his rat hole yet. we can't mention Jesse Jerkson because he's deceased. Yeah, you heard me right, Jesse Jerkson. Oh, I'll get back to him.
0: Hey, he's dead.
7: But anyway, where are they hiding the race pimps? I'm going to tell you who's the angriest people right now.
0: I don't know.
7: ABC, when the verdict came out.
0: Oh.
7: ABC is the angriest. Yeah. Crazy Negro Network, CNN, or Constipated News Network, CNN. NBC and CBS. They're mad, man. They're mad.
0: Crazy Negro Network. I'm still in that one. I'm still in that one.
7: Constipated News Network.
0: We got to go, though. Man, we got to go. I'm still in that one. Crazy Negro Network. I'm still in that one. Milan, thank you. Hey, guys. Thank you both, man. Y'all have a good one, man. Tommy, what's coming up on the show next, man?
8: We have a great candidate running for Congress in District 11 here in Illinois, Jeff Walter. He's going to be in studio with us talking about his campaign, some of the things he believes in, and go from there.
0: Yeah.
8: Talk about some of the things happening in the country and what his stance is on it.
0: I love Walters, man. He and I go way back. Jeff, come in here. Come in here, Jeff. I think it was, wait till he gets in here. He's coming in. What was that? You brought me to speak somewhere, right? Where was that at? Didn't you bring me to speak somewhere? Or was it Aurora? Yeah, speak into the mic.
9: Where am I at here?
0: Wait, any one of them. Right. Yeah, it was Aurora. Which was an Aurora event? Aurora event.
9: I think that's one of them.
0: Yeah, speak into the mic.
9: Yeah, I think it was an Aurora.
0: Yeah. They just took me out of the 11. I was in 11. I'm in the 14th again now.
9: You need to move back.
0: Well, I used to live. When I first moved, I was in the 11.
9: By the way, that CNN thing, I'm borrowing that too.
0: Yeah.
10: That's a good one, actually.
0: What the Walter? Man, Walter is just like that, though. But you're running for office. I'm going to have Mary reach out to me. I'm going to have you on this show soon. I just got to figure out when.
9: Okay.
0: We'll get you on, though.
9: Appreciate
0: but, The Unsafe Space is coming up next with Jen
8: McGuire. With me and Jenny,
0: Tommy.
8: Yeah.
0: Yeah, yeah.
8: It's going to be a good show.
0: Yeah, you know what? Jenny hasn't come in anymore. That's okay, though.
8: She's sipping her tea.
0: Oh.
8: Getting ready.
0: Is she British?
8: Yes. The English tea.
0: Well, I want to thank you guys for joining me today. To my YouTube, Facebook, and Rumble crowd. Guys, thank you so much. Your support means everything. Go out and get my book, Letters to John Boy. It will make a great Father's Day gift. And I guess I will see you next week at UFC. Go Knicks! Jalen Brunson, Illinois boy.
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3: Hello, my lovely country friends. Once again, it is indeed Dave Watkins speaking to you from here in the cozy little studio of the Country Mile here in the southwest of England and broadcasting around the world wherever you are today. Hopefully you can stick around for an hour, and I'm going to introduce you to some proper good country music. This is the Country Mile, episode 423, and I have got so many tunes to bring you, including all these in full.

all those songs in full, of course, and a lot more where that came from, because every week here on the Country Mile I try to bring you proper country music. So all the usual features apply this week. A brand new album of the month for June, that's coming up soon as well. The big country question is going to be testing your country music knowledge a little bit later on, followed by Two Grass, two brand new things from the world of bluegrass. And this week I have a rewind tune from a few years ago, some proper honky-tonk music. Let's see what else I can fit in to this week's show. But I opened with an artist making her debut on the show. Her name is Kimberly Burke. She's from Florida, and she describes herself as a country soul artist. A brand new song, My Circus, certainly fits the bill. Very smooth and sophisticated, a bit like me, in it? Nearly. Kimberly Burke, music.com, Burke with an E on the end. Go and have a look, see what else she's done, and keep an eye on her in future weeks. I liked that a lot. That was really good, wasn't it? So, in two songs' time, we have got a bit of Colby Acuff, a bit of Outlaw here on the show. But first, Honky Tonk Songs, Gretchen Wilson alongside Jenny Tolman here on the Country.

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1: I'll be introducing you to a brand new album of the month in about 30 to 40 seconds once I've told you what you've heard there. First of all, a favourite female country artist of mine, have played us so much along the years. Her name is Jenny Tolman. Proper country music, but with a mainstream melody and a tongue-in-cheek. Honky Tonk Songs is a bit of a banger, a brand new song alongside Gretchen Wilson, no less. And that, I think, might get you going, get you up and ready for the rest of the show. 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Colby Acuff has just released his latest album. It's called Handmade Horsepower, and it's a bit more on the outlaw side, as you heard on that song there, Deeds I Done. That's available now. ColbyAcuff.com is his website. Go and see what you think of that. And I think if you like that track, you'll be into the rest of it. So I'm going to be playing a jingle now for the album of the month. And next on the Country Mile, another selection from my album of the month. So another favourite of the Country Mile, and me in particular, Charlie Marie, originally born in Rhode Island. She's a big fan of the countryside across in America. Wherever there's mountains and trees and rivers and forests, you'll find Charlie Marie having a wander. And since the last album, Rambling On, she took some time out of music. She spent time in nature. She recovered from some personal family sadness, and she put together, slowly but surely, the brand new album Signs. I've played two tracks from it already, pre-release, and the album has just been released this very week. So I would like to introduce you to Charlie Marie from the album Signs and Ponderosa Pine.

is the radio show you are currently listening to 1 hour every week with proper good country music. I am based here in Devon in the southwest of England. Wherever you are today, though, hopefully you're having a good day, enjoying the music and ready for some more. So the album of the month, as I mentioned, from Charlie Marie. The album is called Signs. It's available right now. Ponderosa Pine is the tune that I played for you there. CharlieMarieMusic.com is her website, and she's such a lovely lady. I would love it if you could go and have a listen to that album this week. And if you do and you like it and you're on Facebook, tell her you heard her music on the Country Mile with Dave Watkins, and she will be very happy. Then you just heard something absolutely storming from Nashville, Alicia Blue, which is possibly a bit like Dolly meets Merle. What do you reckon? Backwards Again, one of two pre-release tracks that are available from her upcoming album, Country Desire. That's available from August the 28th. I love that. I loved it. Brilliant stuff. AliciaBlue.com is her website.

0: The country mile. Proper country. It's gotta be good to get in.
1: That's right, it's gotta be good to get in, if you know what I mean. If you're tuning into this show, you know it's gonna be good music at least, even if I spoil the bits in between. Who knows? Don't comment on that. So before we get to the big country question, what did you just hear there? Well, a brand new album from Tennessee artist Alyssa Bonagura. I'm not sure I've played her enough on this show or at all. Maybe it's one that's just I've missed. I can't catch everything. But this brand new album is out. It's called America's Back Roads, and it is blooming good. Had a real good skim through it earlier on today, and yeah, just some fantastic songs on there. Goes a bit Sheryl Crow at times, then there's a bit more full-on country, and a bit everything in between. It's a really good album to put on in the car. I played for you Hippies and Gypsies. Go and investigate a little bit more at her website, alyssabonagura.com, and obviously have a listen to the album in the coming week.
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1: So every week here on the Country Mile, I ask you one question and one question only about the world of country and music. I then give you a choice of three possible answers so everybody can have a go. Just a bit of fun, remember. And if you do get it right, three big Country Mile points go in your back pocket. Save them for a rainy day. This week, I have gone back in history to 2007. And the simple question is, this week in 2007, who had a number one country album with Big Dog Daddy? Who was that? Was it A, Toby Keith? Was it B, Brad Paisley? Was it C, Kenny Chesney? Who had a number one album this week in 2007 with Big Dog Daddy? Was it A, Toby Keith? B, Brad Paisley, or C, Kenny Chesney? I reckon you'll get that, and I'll tell you if you're right after we've had two grass for this week.
3: Hi, this is Christy Cox. Now it's time to play two new songs from the world of bluegrass on the section we call Two Grass. Right now, only on the Country Mile.

0: That is this week's two grass section, two brand new things from the world of bluegrass. First of all, a new single from Nick Dumas. He's an award-winning mandolin player, played him on the show before, and you may have just sensed in there with him is a bit of Vince Gill as well. The brand new single, Feels Like Love, Nick Dumas, here on the Country Mile, followed up by a brand new group. They're called Sad Daddy. Don't know the reason why they chose that. Now, I don't like to ask because they might be sad about it. Four-piece band, Joe Sundell, Melissa Carper, Rebecca Patek and Brian Martin, playing bluegrass, folk, country and old-time music. An album called Ozark Shine is due on June the 26th. I played for you, a bootlegger, and if you want to find out more information and give them a bit of moral support for being sad, it's saddaddyband.com, and they also have a Facebook page.
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0: So before I return you to some brand new proper country music and a new song from David Lewis, let me tell you the answer to the big country question. And if you remember, it was simply this week in 2007, who had a number one country album with Big Dog Daddy? Was that A, Toby Keith, B, Brad Paisley, or C, Kenny Chesney? I'm sure most of you got this. It was A, the much-missed Toby Keith. And that was his 11th studio album and the 5th to get to number one on the country charts. What a superstar he was, eh? Toby Keith was A. If you got that right, 3 big points to you. If not, never mind. There's always another question next week.
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So three songs in a row there, and I'm going to have to speed up if I can fit everything in that I want to, so bear with me. First of all, Texas artist, friend of the show, David Lewis, with a brand new song. That's called Aftermath, available right now. And also his album from last year called Barstool Sermons, highly recommended. In the middle, originally from South Dakota, now based in Nashville, his name is Tyler Halverson. And a recent album called In Defense of Drinking, and the opening track from that is More Hearts Than Horses. Bit of fun for you there, TylerHalverson.com. And then one of the big names in country music these days, Lainey Wilson, with a brand new single, Phones, Keys and Wallets, featuring the lovely subtle guitar of John Mayer as well. Hopefully you enjoyed that.

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1: So we are nearly at that point where we have to part ways for another week. I've got a real toe tapper to take us out, and I'll tell you about that in just a couple of minutes. But first of all, let me tell you what you heard there. First of all, back to Australia for the brand new EP from Mac Geiger. Played the title track last week, Walk a Straight Line. And this week I wanted to show a different side to him off. So I played for you String By. Very lush country music there. The whole EP is really good. Nice bit of variety on there. Mac Geiger, G-E-I-G-E-R. As I mentioned, he is from Australia. Hello to all my Australian and New Zealand listeners, loads of you out there, thank you so much. But they're pushing him to become a worldwide superstar, so with our help here and yours, maybe we can do that. Then I fancy playing a Rewind track, and I went back to 2022 and one of my top 10 albums of that year, the brilliant band The Broken Spokes from Texas. Where I Went Wrong is the album, and I played for you the Honky Tonk song. It does what it says on the tin and all that. I noticed on their Facebook page they're still doing a lot of gigs around the state of Texas, hoping for another album very, very soon. I'll have to get in touch, won't I, and see what they can do for us. Fantastic band. Before I tell you about the last song, don't forget, if you ever want to listen again, there's a website. First of all, you can go to hearthis.at/thecountrymile. About 270,000 listens on there already. You can add to it this week and subscribe to the page. And you can also have a look on your podcast app on your phone. And quite often, if you just search for The Country Mile, lo and behold, it will appear. So I'm going to leave you with Texas artist Joel Hoffman and a brand new album. It's called Loud and Lonesome, and it is loud and noisy honky-tonk music. So with Landmark Tavern alongside Linda Gail Lewis, Jerry Lee's sister. I will love you and leave you. Thank you so much. Hope to see you next week. Bye-bye. Well-

0: Do you like rock? Or hip-hop? Or country? 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
4: Hello and welcome to my Blues Cafe with me, Steve James. I have a full hour of the blues lined up for you today. And if you love the blues, then stay tuned for the next hour. I have some great artists coming up. I've got the Greg Tate